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0: ABC News with Miriam McDonald. Good morning. The Australian government says new tariffs being imposed by the United States are disappointing. From later today, a 12.5% tariff will be placed on Australian exports to the US, replacing the current 10% one. The Trump administration argues it's taking action against forced labour and slavery, but many analysts say it's just an attempt to replace previous tariffs invalidated by the Supreme Court. Deputy Prime Minister Richard Marles says it doesn't make sense.
1: Grounding this on the basis of forced labour. I mean, forced labour is definitely something which needs to be combated around the world, so we support that objective, but we have laws which are amongst the strongest in the world, and we've been making that point to the Trump administration.
0: Meanwhile, the Defence Minister is welcoming debate about AUKUS at the Labor Party's National Conference, acknowledging it's a huge expense. The Defence Pact is one of the more divisive issues among Labor Party members, alongside gambling advertising, a new gas tax and Gaza. But the party has so far avoided stoushes on the conference floor, with issues being ironed out behind the scenes. But Richard Marles insists there's still an opportunity to debate AUKUS. The US military says it's launching strikes on Iran for the 13th night in a row as clashes escalate over shipping routes. Oil prices have hit $100 a barrel for the first time since May after Houthi militia in Yemen attacked oil tankers in the Red Sea. President Donald Trump has threatened major military punishment against the Houthis as well as their supporters Iran if their attacks on ships continue. UN spokesperson Stephan Dujarric says the impact of the fighting is extending to other vital trade routes.
2: The escalation threatens to further disrupt maritime trade, flights, border crossings, and regional supply chains on which millions of people rely on. Any further disruption could drive up humanitarian needs and costs at a time when aid operations are already underfunded and already overstretched.
0: Parts of Japan are sweltering through a heatwave as the country deals with what it has described as cruelly hot days. North Asia correspondent Natalie Whiting reports from Tokyo.
3: In April, Japan coined a new term for days when the temperature reached more than 40 degrees, kokushobi, meaning cruelly hot day. Parts of central Japan have this week recorded the first official kokushobi days as the region swelters through a heatwave. Government workers are being encouraged to wear shorts to the office to try to beat the heat. The country's fire and disaster management agency has just released statistics for heat stroke hospitalizations from last week, saying almost 11,000 people were taken in for care and 14 died. The Tokyo Fire Department says this week it recorded an all-time high for emergency transportations on a single day, with more than 3,000 people needing assistance.
0: The booing of Collingwood star Isaac Quaynor at last night's game against the Crows has prompted calls for AFL clubs to do more to protect players. The Magpies' 34-point victory over Adelaide was overshadowed by the way large parts of the crowd treated Quaynor, who was the target of a homophobic slur during a game last year. It resulted in a four-game ban for star Crow Isaac Rankin. Last night, Quaynor was met with loud jeering from sections of the crowd, and former AFL player and LGBTQI+ advocate Mitch Brown says the culture of footy is ripe for change and more men need to call out bad behaviour.
4: I think men need to, we need to stand up and like use our voices and not fear calling things out. I look at the best leaders in Australia and the ones that I admire are the ones that are prepared to put their hand up and say, we are part of the problem.
0: The mother of rising Melbourne boxing star Jacob Kassar says nerves are ramping up as her 19-year-old son gets ready to enter the ring at the Commonwealth Games. Rebecca Kassar says she got very excited watching the opening ceremony from her home in Taylor's Lakes in Melbourne's northwest when she spotted her son among the athletes. It's the first time the young boxer will represent Australia at this level. She's told 774 ABC Melbourne she encouraged Jacob to get into boxing to help bring him out of his shell, but it's always stressful watching him fight.
5: The first few times it was terrifying, obviously. I'm okay with it from when you put it into perspective, he's in a 5x5 metre square and there's five judges around and there's a referee in the middle and there's a doctor ringside. And if anything happens, there's someone within metres of you.
0: To the weather now. For the state, cloudy with isolated showers over southern and mountain districts, mostly cloudy and dry.

0: Across the north. For Melbourne, cloudy. The high chance of showers in the southeast suburbs. The medium chance elsewhere with a top today of 14. Tomorrow, showers and 15 degrees then. Right now in Melbourne, it's 11 degrees. ABC News.
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3: 5 minutes past 10, Friday morning. Very nice to have your company. We were talking about a weird intersection of Australian music. It is Friday. Nothing but Australian music every Friday. That is the guarantee for you, as requested by you. But we had a weird intersection before of Australian music and our Critters chat, of course, in the wake of the song Eastern Rosellas going absolutely bunta. Everyone obsessing over that song at the moment. Our regular Critters chat, Tanya Luz from BirdLife, walking through what we need to know about the Eastern Rosella. Lovely text in from Leanna Locksport saying, I love the way Eastern Rosellas has been taken up by so many other Australian music. It brings joy, and I can only imagine how proud Miles and his dad are. Leanne, I think that's been lovely too. It's been gorgeous. You know, we played a little bit of that Ballpark Music cover and Meg Washington's cover. Ben Lee even said that in the same time that that's taking off and there's an AI song rocketing up the Australian charts, he said Eastern Rosellas is in many ways a fight for the soul of Australian music, which may be a bit heavy-handed, but once you're Ben Lee, you can probably get away with saying things like that, to be perfectly honest. 1300 977 222. Leanne also noting the other topic we've been talking about this morning, booing in sport. She says, a big cheer from me to say that booing is not acceptable. And someone else texting in a bit earlier to say, look, there's booing, and then there is the sort of booing we saw last night. When you look at the reason behind it, you can't sit there and say that's acceptable. This is a very interesting one to me, because I feel like people are saying there's got to be passion in sport, and that may involve a bit of a jeer here, but there is clearly a line, and I think for many people that line was very clearly crossed last night. I'm on 1300 977 222. You can give me a text instead on 0467 842 722.
1: Are there any winners in the cost of living crisis? What's causing the algal bloom?
4: Questions. They've never been more important. So the one thing we'll never question is our duty to keep asking. ABC News, keep asking.
3: 7 minutes past 10, Nick Healy here with you right across ABC Radio Victoria. Last couple of weeks, you and I have been chatting a lot about the Always Live Victorian Vibes series of concerts. They've been happening right around regional Vic. And your stories have been genuinely amazing. You've been telling me about getting out and seeing these amazing acts in your own backyard, on your own streets. Dan Sultan in Ballarat, Augie March in Lawn. I know people were raving about Queenie in Bendigo. I had Millie Strange come in and play you some of her music before the Shep performance, which was just incredible. I was blown away by her. And while I thought it was over, there's an encore performance in Queenscliff this Saturday with not only Jessica Malloy, but Cloud Control. They've already had a massive year. It was back in 2010 when their debut album Bliss Release went wild. ARIA and AIR and J Award nominations have won the Australian Music Prize, landed them in the top 20 of the Hottest 100 that year. And they've been on the road supporting some amazing acts already. From Cloud Control, Heidi Lenfer, good morning to you.
5: Good morning. Thanks for having me.
3: I'm really excited to talk about this because you have had a lot of time on the road this year already. I know you've always said that touring is the bread and butter of Australian artists. Has it been a good year?
5: It's been better than we could have imagined. And honestly, like, our heart was in our mouth when we put these tickets on sale, for obvious reasons, you know, last year. Ticket sales are crunchy for even, you know, the most prolific artists who've been releasing for the last 10 years, and we haven't released anything for 7 years. So, like, will people want to come see us? But they turned out, and it was so much fun. It was so nice to bring our families. Like, we've all, half of us have kids now, and they all got to come to old ages shows and be backstage with us. And so it was a really different version of a former touring life that we

0: used to live.
1: I've had some amazing conversations with musos who similar to you, sort of, you know, have maybe had a little bit of time between getting into the studio or a little bit of time between tours. And what they're telling me is that they get up there, they get on stage, they're talking to people afterwards. They've got people who have been to so many of their gigs, you know, people who would go to their underage gigs who are now there as adults, maybe bringing their own kids in. And there's this loyalty to Australian music, which I don't think we acknowledge enough.
0: Oh, it was the front and centre realisation for me on this. There was my favourite moment was when this young lady came up to me after the show, and she maybe like she was about 16 or something, and she showed me her phone, and it was a video of a 2-year-old singing Gold Canary, and she said, "That's me." And I was like, whoa, that really ages us. I love this for you. And, you know, she was there with her parents who introduced her to our music in their car back in the day. So, yeah, it's really beautiful to be caught up in the life cycle of multi-generations listening to us.
1: Heidi, does it feel like a turnaround for you? As you said, there's been some dark days, and I think particularly for live music performances post-COVID, you know, everyone said, oh, we can't go see live music, this is despicable, this is awful. But I don't know if we did then burst out of our caves and start buying tickets and getting out there the way we kind of promised ourselves we would. But I'm just noting in the last, I would say, 8 months, it feels like there's been a turnaround to me. More events happening, and maybe not big stadiums, but great gigs in regional areas particularly, and a lot more passion for them.
0: Yeah, I mean, the government's really stepped up recently. I've noticed with initiatives like Always Live, which was so good. I mean, I'm in New South Wales, so we haven't been benefiting from this. But like when I heard about this, when we got invited to play, I went, this is exactly the kind of shows that I would want to be bringing my kids to. And I hope that we get a lot of 3-year-olds cutting loose to our set tomorrow. So, I don't know, can we talk about where it is yet?
1: Or? Yeah, oh, look, I don't actually think they've announced that yet.
0: They haven't announced it? Okay,
1: all right.
0: No, let's not jump the gun then, but it'll be on a grassy knoll somewhere near you, and we can't wait. And you know what? We've even remixed our songs to be a bit more of an acoustic flavour. Yeah, it's pretty DIY. It's going to be a bit loose. It's going to be like... probably the first time we've ever arranged our songs in this middle ground format. So we've played like super acoustic, like just hitting a guitar case and one, you know, playing guitar and then hitting a guitar case and a shaker, right?
1: Yeah.
0: Done that. We've done full band, but this is somewhere in the middle where it's like all our instruments but really stripped back.
1: It'll be
0: the first time people will hear that.
1: I was going to say, has that been exciting to kind of rework it? Like, and particularly you know so well?
0: Yeah, well, just, you know, remixing our own song and thinking, what is the role of my keyboard part in this? Is it serving this version of the song? Yes, no, all right, rebirth it. So we did a lot of that this week.
1: Heidi, has it given you maybe a bit of a bug, bit of a passion, bit of a bite to get back into a studio maybe?
0: Well, the tour did that for us already. So we built a studio since in one of our houses.
1: Oh,
0: and we are currently writing new material. It's definitely progressing slower than it used to. It's very hard to align for people's schedules, but we are getting in the studio on a semi-regular basis to write new stuff together.
1: That is very exciting. There is a point where you think, okay, is this genuinely the rock and roll lifestyle if I'm having to make sure the babysitter's available before I can get in and record?
0: Oh, yeah, there's nothing more punk than babies.
1: Oh, yeah, nothing more punk at all. I'm loving some of the texts that are coming in while I'm chatting to you of people who are going out of their way to see some music at the moment. Kookaburra texting in saying, me and the missus just heading home to Southwest Vic after going out to see Spiderbait, Magic Dirt and the Gnomes last night in Melbourne. It was fantastic.
0: Oh, so good.
1: And there's a lot of those artists out and about as well, you know, catching up with Cram from Spiderbait a couple of weeks ago to talk about sort of the period of time between them absolutely hitting that mainstream and what it's meant to be now. And he's kind of had a really interesting angle on what it means to be, in his words, a bit of an elder statesman of the music scene for the new ones coming through.
0: I love that. An elder statesman. I'm going to steal that from Graham. I think people are like, back to your previous point about people like having a bit of a resurgence to get out and see live music. I think in the current, you know, conflating challenges of the world economic order right now, people are yearning.

0: Any music?
1: I think it's not, I think, divorced from a fight that's centuries old. Like, the commercialization, the commodification of music, and, the manufactured artist has always been something that is presenting a challenge for artists that want to work in different ways and perhaps don't have the machine behind them and still want to stay authentic but need to earn a crust. So there's always been that fight. I think the scale of it now is the difference. That's the different condition that we're now up against, and getting swamped by something that is going to be completely out of our control. To be able to find a voice and be heard in and amongst, it's really worrying. So yeah, I'd say, we're showing up on the front lines, and I'm happy to frame it in the terms of fight for our lives. No worries.
2: You are 100%. You are backing Ben. You are 100% on the front lines tomorrow in Queenscliff. The actual venues yet to be decided on, I think. But have the best time. I'm really excited to have you out and about. I'm really excited to know that you're getting back into the studio as well. Heidi Lenfer from Cloud Control. As I said, Queenscliff is an encore performance of Always Live Victorian Vibes this Saturday. Jessica Malboy and more. Remember the system. You have to go and register to get all the details. This is the track that was huge for them back in the day, getting them right through into that top 20 on the Hottest 100.

0: There's nothing in the water that we can't fight. Cloud Control in the hottest 100 back in 2010, making it up to the top 20. Debut album that ended up winning awards and getting nominated all the way through for ARIA's J Awards and more. And yes, they are back on the road in Queenscliff this Saturday as an encore performance of the Always Live Victorian Vibes.
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0: 21 minutes past 10. Now, not only is a Friday when we play nothing but Australian music, do not forget that now on a Friday after 10:30, I've got nothing. It's just the laziest I've ever been. I don't arrange anything after 10:30, and I put it all back to you. It's your turn after 10:30 to call me and tell me the best thing that's happened to you this week. We always go on about how there's just a lot of dire news in the world. So for half an hour on a Friday, we turn that into nothing but good news. But you're the one who has to supply it. Big, small, no matter what it is, you can start getting in touch and getting ready to tell me the best thing that's happened to you this week. 1-300-977-222. On the topic of booing in sport, Neil in Warrigal says the world has such a big history of victim blaming. It's so much easier when you're anonymous. It is a gutless form of expression and it just has to stop. Neil, thank you very much. And David saying, Nick, instead of Aussie music on a Friday when I don't listen to the radio, how about Saturday and Sunday instead? Well, very sadly, I'm not here on Saturday and Sunday. I've got my weekend, but I'll take it up with the weekend teams and see if they want to grab the mantle of Oz music for an entire weekend. We'll just see how we go with that.
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0: Now, before you take in and say the William Tell Overture is not Australian music, it is being performed there by an internationally renowned Australian organist. Thomas Haywood hails from Bendigo. A very good morning to you, Thomas.
1: G'day, Nick. Thanks so much for having me on, mate.
0: Very excited to talk about this, because that's just a little tiny taste of what people have been hearing through the Keys of Gold Festival in central Victoria on the final weekend now. And I want to talk more about that, but I also know you've been fundraising for the People's Piano Appeal. What is that and how's it been going?
1: We have. It's going fantastically well. In fact, I have some very, very exciting news. But before I let everyone know that, so basically the People's Piano, we wanted to get ourselves here in beautiful Bendigo a brand new world-class, fabulous grand piano in a public performance space. And so we went around and had a public fundraising appeal, and we've had the most fabulous support from the fine arts-loving community here in Bendigo. And we set ourselves an appeal target of $75,000 to be able to get this magnificent piano. And I am absolutely delighted to say, drum roll please, that we have got the money! I feel like Tom Cruise, show me the money! We've got the money, which is fantastic, and so we're closing the appeal, and we're going to be going down to Melbourne and selecting this beautiful piano that is going to live at St Paul's Cathedral in Myer Street, but it can be moved around to other venues, Bendigo Town Hall, for example, and for the use of the community, so community choirs, orchestras, chamber groups, solo pianists. It is going to be just fantastic. We are so excited.
0: Can I say congratulations, and what a thing for a community to have access to, because that is the top tier when it comes to an instrument like this.
1: That's it.

0: Absolutely, absolutely. And having a lovely brand new piano, it'll last for years, which is just going to be really, really fabulous.
1: I'm so excited for that. How do you envisage it being used? What's your kind of dream for it, Thomas?
0: Oh, look, of course, we'll use it in the Keys of Gold Festival. So it's going to live in St. Paul's Cathedral. So a few years ago now, St. Paul's in Myer Street in Bendigo was sort of redone inside. So it's a very flexible space with a fantastic acoustic for fine music. And they've got this sort of stage area, they call it the predellum up the front, that can be raised up and down. So we can put the piano on there and it can be featured in chamber music concerts there. We can use it for workshops, masterclasses, solo piano concerts. It can accompany choirs. It can be featured in, you know, piano concertos with orchestras, chamber orchestras, because St. Paul's is a fabulous space. Also, for example, when the Bendigo Town Hall's reopened again, we can just move it there. Because one of the main considerations was too, if you wanted to present something, let's say Bendigo Town Hall, for example, or St. Paul's or anywhere in town, and you had to hire a piano up from Melbourne, like we're talking big bickies, $3,500, $4,000 or $5,000, you know, and they never send the best pianos as high pianos anyway. And so you're talking that, and then it's like, oh, really? But now we've got this in town, to move it around Bendigo is only a matter of a few hundred bucks, and it's a world-class piano, brand new, so we can use it where we want in town, which is just going to be a wonderful asset for the fine arts community here in Bendigo. We are very, very happy.
1: Thomas Hayward, I know what it opens up. You know, I'm talking to you from Shepparton. We have the Australian National Piano Awards here, and part of that course, is the fact that we've got the Steinway. We have the Steinway Grand Piano at Riverlinks, and that is, you know, a key element of being able to get in the best, these incredible up-and-coming and already successful pianists to come in and perform right here in Shepparton every 2 years.
0: That's it, you got it. That is fantastic. Judy and the team do a wonderful job there. Absolutely. And without, you know, it's a funny thing, isn't it? Like, without a piano, what's the old joke? Like, a hall without a piano is like a circus without an elephant. I don't even know if they have elephants in circuses anymore. But, you know, you really need to have a top-class instrument. And we are just so happy. And I must say, the community support for this has just been really, really wonderful. And we are so very happy. And we got the money. We launched it. Paul Grabowski came up and launched it for us in November last year. Paul came up and we've got the funds in, what's that, November? Eight and a bit months. So
1: that
0: we're
1: is
0: just,
1: wild.
0: Just delighted. Delighted.
1: Count Paul Grabowski actually coming into town for you. That is still how I think of him many years later. Count Paul Grabowski. Look, let's talk Keys of Gold Festival, because as I said, final weekend, second year if I'm right, but the scope of it I think might surprise people who haven't got a good handle on what it is.
0: Oh, thanks so much, Nick. No, we started it last year, so we do basically four concerts across every weekend in July. So we have 16 concerts in 12 venues across the region, 32 instruments, and this year we involve 250 performers, which has just been fabulous.
1: Just a quiet month then?
0: Just a quiet month. That's it. You got it. And it finishes tonight at Langley Estate. We've got Yasmin Rowe and Roman Ponomariov coming up for a beautiful program of piano and French horn music. And then tomorrow morning at St. Killian's in Bendigo, we've actually got the world premiere of a newly commissioned piece, Australian Music, by Gordon Carey with trumpet and organ. That's going to be fantastic. And the St. Killian's organ has just been done up. And I'm delighted to say too, actually, the organ builder filled me in on this a couple of days ago, that Greater Bendigo has seen more investment in its pipe organs in the last 2 years than anywhere else in Australia, which is just really, really fantastic.
1: What's driving that? Is that community's demand?
0: It is community. It's Keys of Gold because we feature this wonderful inheritance. Bendigo has a fabulous heritage of nearly $30 million worth of pipe organs in all these beautiful spaces. So we've been featuring all those, and that'll continue Saturday afternoon with the Australian Boys Choir. They're coming up for a fabulous program at 3 p.m. showing the recently completed grand organ in St. Paul's. And then Sunday the 26th of July, we got the big festival finale again in St. Paul's Cathedral. So with that operatic program, two fabulous young opera singers from the Melba Opera Trust and yours truly here on the grand organ in St. Paul's, which is going to be fabulous. It's the other thing with these spaces too that I love is that they're so beautiful architecturally. Yeah. Like, you're just surrounded by beauty, beautiful stained glass windows, marvellous acoustics, just perfect acoustics. So it's just wonderful.
1: We've been running a wonderful series by our own Alice Walker on Mondays here that's been looking at the way the gold rush shaped Victoria. And we've talked, of course, a lot about the legacy of that architecture. And you mentioned Langley Estate. I mean, that is an incredible example of that.
0: It is. It is. It's amazing. Well, I mean, the simple fact, you know, we were always taught at school two things I've never forgotten. To be born Australian is to win the lottery of life, and I very much believe that to be true, and that it was 1851 was the year that transformed our wonderful country forever with the discovery of gold. I mean, Bendigo wouldn't be here. I mean, another thing that I didn't realise till Simone and I moved here 5.5 years ago now is the fact that between 1851 and 1900, Bendigo was the world's richest gold mining economy and remains so. So we're celebrating that in October this year with another world first. We're going to have fun. It was originally intended. I know you'll love this, Nick. It was originally intended as another fundraiser for the People's Piano, but we've already got the money, so we don't need that. But we are going to do this concert. We are putting a big grand piano literally 200 feet underground down the Central Tembra Gold Mine, and we are going to have a fabulous piano concert with Ian Munro and Yasmin Rowe performing piano duets and solos, all that glorious romantic music written in the second half of the 19th century when Bendigo was, you know, the world's richest gold mining economy, celebrating the 175th, and it's very limited capacity. We can get 60 people down there with the piano, so it's one of those don't drop the piano scenarios. And we're going to get people down there and celebrate this fact. So that's going to be a world first. We're very excited about that in October.
1: I'm clutching my temples as you're talking about this, trying to imagine the logistics of getting a piano down there. Was this an idea that then someone had to bring in an engineer to make sure you were able to make it work?
0: Yeah, it was an idea. And then a couple of us went into the lift and thought, yeah, because it's got that big lift that used to take the miners down. And I forgot to take a tape measure. So it was hilarious. I was lining my feet one in front of the other. Yep, we've got about 8 foot clear here. Yep, that'll do us. We'll get it down. Let's make this work. So we're going to make it work.
1: I just want to say huge congratulations on the success not only of that People's Piano fundraiser, but as I said, the incredible response you're getting to Keys of Gold after such a big year this year. What are you thinking moving forward with it?
0: Oh, we have a fantastic program lined up next year. In fact, I have another drum roll announcement.
1: Oh, come on, come on!
0: No, I know. There's a... So next year we have been able. So the very organist at Westminster Abbey, who played for and performed at the state funeral of Her Majesty Queen Elizabeth II, and who played for the coronation of His Majesty King Charles III. It still feels funny saying King Charles III. Anyway, Peter Holder, he's never been to Australia before, and he is coming out, and his first solo Australian concerts on his first solo tour are going to be in beautiful Bendigo for the last two weekends of the Keys of Gold Festival next year in 2027. So we are absolutely so delighted about that. It's going to be fabulous.
1: Thomas, that's absolutely huge. You've got a lot before tonight and tomorrow. I'm going to let you go, but thank you for coming in and have a chat this morning.
0: Thank you so much, Nick. Thanks, mate.
1: Thomas Haywood there. As I said, he is, in addition to quite the Bendigo historian, an internationally renowned Australian organ player. Not only have they managed to fundraise for that People's Piano Appeal, so a $75,000 target, getting in a concert-quality piano that can be moved around Bendigo, but as he said, that Keys of Gold, 16 concerts over an entire month, 12 venues, 32 instruments, and 250 performers. If you've missed it, because it is, of course, wrapping up, I'd be getting ready to make sure that you are in Bendigo for next year in July.
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1: Thomas Haywood, of course, letting us know about the plan to do an intimate concert series with the piano down a mineshaft. And a text has just come through saying, piano down a mineshaft? Sounds like A flat minor, and I shouldn't laugh at that. But it is genuinely very, very funny. Get on your text lines and start thinking about the best thing that has happened to you this week. Because, yes, we're doing Good News Friday again very, very soon, where I got nothing planned. If you don't call me, we're just getting a lot of music. That's all that's happening. So start thinking about the best thing that's happened to you this week and grab your phone.
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1: Leonardo's Bride before that, some more Australian music. This is Even When I'm Sleeping.

0: Leonardo's Bride, even when I'm sleeping, only 20 minutes left. So we've been trying this for the last couple of weeks, something a little bit new, an antidote to the doom and gloom news that seems to be absolutely everywhere at the moment. Once again, I'm just simply asking you, what's your good news? What's the best thing that's happened to you this week, big or small? And that's all we're doing for the next 20 minutes, or we're going to listen to a lot of music. 1-300-977-222. Lynn's on the line. Lynn, good morning to you.
1: Morning, Nick. How are you?
0: What's your good news?
1: My good news is helping Blaze Aid out on the Streatham and Lara Lee fires. And I'm the local land care facilitator for the Upper Mount Emu Creek. And this week we've planted, we'll clock over 2,000 trees back on about 6 farms in those areas, with up to 50 volunteers putting in some absolutely magnificent work. The best thing is actually seeing the reaction on the farmers who are just, they've suffered quite a bit in those fires, and the little bit of greenery and a bit of love going back is huge.
0: It is huge. And Lynn, congratulations on that work as well. In fact, I know we've actually got

0: The founder of BlazeAid, Kevin Butler, has been calling to tell us about this as well. Mate, you must be really excited.
1: Good morning, Nick. I am. It's a great news story, and it also marries up with the 40th anniversary of Landcare next week, I think it is. So Lynn would know more about that. But it's great to have the children involved as well. 2,000 trees have been planted, another 8,000 to go. So it's a call to arms for volunteers. If you can put in a day or a couple of days and help us, it will be remembered for a long, long time. And farmers are extremely grateful, Nick.
0: Mm. I know. And the work you do is always appreciated. Landcare Week starts on August 3rd, so we've got a little bit of time on that. But it is in my calendar. I would never miss it. Trust me, Kevin Butler, I wouldn't. If people do want to throw in a bit of volunteer time, what's the best way?
1: Yeah, just Google BlazeAid Current Camps. Look for Bradvale. Ring up the coordinator, Jen, there. Tell her when you're coming. We'd be extremely grateful for the help. Like, Nick, a case in point, I'm trying to plant trees on my farm. I've planted 5 in the last 4 days because I'm lambing at the moment and shifting mobs, and I just find it so hard. And likewise with these farmers, they're lambing, they're trying to get trees and infrastructure, fences up. With the help of BlazeAid and family and others, that took 40 years to build and wiped out in 5 minutes by the fire. So, look, it's a great investment in the wonderful rural communities that we've got. It's only, you know, these crucial times like tree planting and fencing that we ask for help. It's not much to put in a day or a couple of days. We'll feed you, we'll insure you, we'll tour you up, we'll put you in a team, we'll get you to listen to our jokes and stories. And the farming families, what a great way to bridge with city, with country, with these great farming families that are so deserved. And they don't want to hand out, Nick. They just want to help up.
0: No,
1: that's what BlazeAid Landcare does.
0: That's what you're there for, mate.
1: And look, great organisations.
0: Congratulations on you for the work you do as well. Thank you, Kevin Butler, explaining how you can be a part of Lynn's good news as well if you want. Liz saying she's part of that very, very big tree planting effort they're putting around Skipton for fire recovery. Cruz is on the line. Cruz, you coach a bit of junior footy. What's your good news, mate?
2: So it's a bit of a build-up. So it's good news we've got an event up and coming. It hasn't happened yet, but we've got the Cropley Cup Girls All-Stars game. So Friday, 21st of August, out at Nambrock Rec Reserve. We've got a night game there. We've invited all the under-9 and under-11 girls from the league. They're going to play in the game at no cost. They'll all get a shiny medal. There'll be a perpetual cup, a best-on-ground medal. We've got at the moment 30 girls registered. There's still 16 girls in the league, though, that we'd love to sign up. A portion of them from the football town of Maffra, so hopefully we can get them on board. It's gonna be a great night for female footy. We've got a couple of female coaches lined up too. We've got the Sale Umpire Association. We've asked them for 3 female umpires to give it that extra level of professionalism. So we're hoping to get them on board. They're working through their senior footy schedules, but I'm sure, especially now that I've heard this, they'll definitely commit to it.
0: Cruz, this is huge. You've been working on this for a while, by the sounds of it.
2: Oh, not just me. The whole Nambrock footy committee. So, I mean, we've got a pretty simple goal. We want to celebrate the girls that are currently playing footy, put the spotlight on them, make them role models for other girls so that way they can see them and hopefully sign up next year, you know, expand the numbers and get an all-girls league going, pretty much.
0: Look, it's a huge amount of effort, but the payoff will be massive.
2: Oh, it is. It's something that's been in the back of some of the committee members' minds for a while, and we thought, why not? And then last year, like, we've called it the Cropley Cup because we've got a lady out at Nambrock, Carly Cropley. She's the namesake of the event until last year. She was a long-serving member at the Nambrock Footy Netball Club. She's, you know, one of those people that's held every position on the committee. But, you know, titles is one thing, but she's one of those individuals that, you know, just strives and strives to deliver. Like, she's been involved across the junior sports community through netball clubs, cricket clubs, swimming clubs. She helped rebuild our under-9 footy team last year after an absence. And, you know, we've grown again this year. So, an individual worthy of being named after the game anyway.
0: Look, that is good news, and thank you for sharing that, mate. Like, well done. Cruz talking about managing to pull together an incredible lineup for an all-girls footy night, hopefully turning in to an absolute squad as well. you must have good news. We've still got 15 minutes. You cannot tell me that there hasn't been something great that's happened to you this week. You got to give me a call, though. It can be big or small. I just want to hear the best thing that's happened to you this week. It's 1-300-977-222. Glenn in Mount Beauty, good morning.
3: Hello there, Nick. I had the pleasure last weekend of going to Chilton Jam.
0: Ah, that would have been big.
3: Oh, it was actually huge. I've been going for years now. It's a weekend of just full-on music, about five or six different venues. People come along with all sorts of instruments from all over the place, and they collaborate, and they make noise, and they make music, and it was just, it's the best weekend in the middle of winter, and the crew that put it on, you know, they deserve a big round of applause.
0: What do you play, Glenn?
3: I twang on guitar and sing a few songs and just, yeah, but it's, you get with people who are much, much better than you. That's all very inspiring and...
0: It is inspiring, everyone, though. Like, I know people worry about that, but the joy of a jam is people coming together and just letting it flow.
3: Absolutely, and some of the stuff that came out just impromptu. You know, you'd walk into a venue and there'd be a couple of people playing, and then someone would suggest a song, and then someone would pick up a flute, and someone would play their mandolin, and then someone would sing, and it was just. Yeah, magic surrounded by music.
0: Glenn, congratulations on that, and thank you. The good news from Glenn at Mount Beauty has been that Chilton Jam. What's yours? 1-300-977-222. Big or small, as I've been saying, the best thing that's happened to you this week. I think this is lovely from Jan in Bendigo, who's just texted. Don't forget, give a call instead. But Jan has texted in saying, I actually think the birth of those teeny tiny quadruplets was the best news this week. Natural identical quads born in Brisbane, which was quite a wild one. 0467 842 722. Call me instead. Best thing that's happened to you this week. 1-300-977-222. Sean on the line. Good morning. You're up from Melbourne in our beautiful part of regional Victoria. How are you?
4: I'm great, Nick. I feel like I've just had a year of holiday, even though it's only been about 4 days.
0: What have you been doing?
4: Oh, look, I bought myself an inflatable kayak a couple of months ago, and I have a little camper van, so I drove up down across to Mallacoota, and I took my inflatable kayak out on the Gippsland Lakes, and I went to Gypsy Point, and I paddled a little way up the Wallagara, and I just cannot tell you how utterly beautiful and peaceful it was up there. Just, to be honest, a total life highlight.
0: I'm so glad you got to experience that. I'm part of the paddle club here in Shepparton. I don't get out nearly as much as I would love to. But I think not only being around that nature, there is something about being on the water while it's happening. Just that beautiful sound and knowing that it's just you propelling yourself. It is a little bit mystical, not to sound like Mystic Meg here, but it's a beautiful experience.
4: It is. And, you know, the other thing that was lovely about it for me is that I used to have holidays when I was a child on the Mallacoota Lakes because my stepfather's family had a beautiful property called Fairhaven.
0: Oh.
4: Dairy farm. And so we would have our Easter holidays there and we'd just do a lot of mucking about on boats and water skiing. And then my step aunt and uncle had the Gypsy Point Lodge for quite a long time. So, you know, family history and memories all over the region. And it's a long time since I was in Mallacoota. And I know that they went through those terrible, terrible fires. Mm. So it was just a real treat to, you know, get back there and see how the forests are regrowing and the local economy starting to, you know, come back to life. And I just cannot get over how stunningly beautiful it is. And now I want to come back in summer so I can get myself in that surf.
0: You come back, you give me a call and you tell me how it's gone, and good on you. Sean in Melbourne, relatives in Mallacoota, had a lot of experience there. 3 days of kayaking around the lakes, and that is an incredible effort on that one. 1-300-977-222. It's a very basic idea here. You just call up and you tell me the best thing that's happened to you this week, big or small. I just want to hear from you. 1-300-977-222. Heard from Lynn earlier saying that the best thing she's had this week, the best news, has been able to be a part of planting trees around Skipton. Kevin Butler, the founder of BlazeAid, he's been the one driving it, got in touch to say it has been the best thing for him as well, is seeing all the people come together. And Vernon on the line, you've been seeing the work that they've been doing just in terms of fire recovery as well. Good morning, mate.
5: Good morning, Nick.
0: How's it been?
5: Well, it's been a pretty tough 6 months, really. Yeah. The fires were pretty catastrophic, but what BlazeAid has done for us is just bloody amazing. Sorry,
0: Don't be sorry.
5: Absolutely amazing. These people just keep coming out. Yeah, they might pack up in the rain, I don't blame them, but they've been out in some bloody awful days, cold and wet and miserable, and they just keep building fences. And now Lynn's captured the team and she's running around with a heap of trees and putting trees back in where we've lost masses of trees. And what they've done is just beyond belief. And thank you doesn't say it, but it's the only word I've got. It's beautiful, and thanks to all those crews.
0: Thank you for giving us an insight into that, mate. I really appreciate it. Vernon there just saying that some of the best news he's had this week has been seeing the incredible work being done by BlazeAid and BlazeAid Volleys as well. And I should say, I had a text in saying the little birdies told us that it's Kevin Butler's birthday today. Can't believe I had him on, didn't wish him a happy birthday. Very rude of me. If he's still got the radio on, I hope he's having an amazing day. If you see him out and about, wish him a big happy birthday. And we're running out of time really soon, but Jane's on the line from Mildura. Jane, the best thing that's happened to you this week?
6: It's something very small, but it was just seeing that 7-year-old boy singing the Eastern Rosella song.
0: Isn't it fun?
6: It's fun, and he's really going for it. Great catchy chorus. Beautiful.
0: Yeah. It is an absolute stunner. Jane, big or small, I think that's kept a lot of people really, really happy this week. And a couple of texts coming in, Manny, saying the best news is that the best news at the moment is that Will Day back in Hawthorn side. We're going to smash the Bombers this weekend. And Sparkle saying the best thing that happened to me this week is Collingwood winning last night.

0: thank you to Jane, saying that that is the best thing that's happened to her this week. She would be not alone in that. Many people discovering Eastern Rosellas this week and realising it's a little pocket of joy at the moment. And thank you to the last couple of few messages in. Tim saying the best thing that's happened to me this week was watching the Pies win last night. And Fee says the best thing that happened to me this week was that I managed to get through it. You also would not be alone on that, Fiona. And I think sometimes it's just a nice feeling to know that we've made it to a Friday. That's why we do this, and get you to share big, small, anything in between. Just the best news that's happened to you this week. Warwick Long, mate, what's the best thing that's happened to you this week?
1: Best news in the last little bit is I've just been given the call up on the bench. I'll be filling in for Macca on Sunday.
0: Woo!
1: So the nice news, what this means for you is,

0: Yes.
1: Your previous text is saying, hey, I wish we could have Oz music on a weekend. Sunday morning, you'll get nothing but Australian music when we're doing a show called Australia All Over,
0: there
1: won't we?
0: Dave.
1: So done. Lock it
0: delivered.
1: In, Dave. Lock
0: promised.
1: It in.
0: Promised and delivered.
1: When you ask Nick Healy to do something, he delivers, Dave.
2: Promises made.
1: Yeah.
2: Promises delivered.
1: So there you go. But how good's that Rosella song?
0: It is such a good song. And I just, you know, it's funny. I was saying before, Ben Lee has been pointing out that that song, just coming out of nowhere, people are loving it. At the same time, that you have a deliberately AI-created song that's going up the charts. And he said, in many ways, Eastern Rosellas is the fight for the soul of Australian music.
1: Yes. And do you know what else is fun with that, with you playing it today and talking about it? It's Rosella Festival Day in Adelaide River, south of Darwin. But we're not talking Eastern Rosellas here. We're not even talking Crimson Rosellas or Northern Rosellas. We're talking Rosella, the hibiscus that becomes jam. You know, have you ever had Rosella jam?
0: Yes.
1: Oh, I love Rosella jam. They have cordials. I've been to that festival in 2018 and it was absolute highlight. It's just next to the pub there in Adelaide River and a whole bunch of fun. And, yeah, it's on again today. That's in our rural news. That's the only reason I know about it.
0: No, that is great.
1: So, yeah, look at you. Celebrating Rosellas on Rosella Festival Day.
0: I didn't even know. Just one of those pure lucky things. Before you get to have the fun of the weekend and that incredible Australia All Over audience who are a joy to work with.
1: It's one of the most fun things you can do on radio.
0: What are you doing after midday?
1: The Country Out, the other most fun thing
0: most
1: you can
0: fun,
1: do on radio. What's not fun is for
0: our
1: Australian beef producers, we've hit a key quota, like safeguard measure, into one of our biggest markets. And I'm not talking tariffs to the US. I'm talking tariffs to South Korea. So in the last few weeks, we've hit a China measure. So we have 50% tariffs going to China at the moment. Now we've hit this tariff quota to South Korea. So for the rest of the year, 24% tariffs on Australian beef going to Korea. They're two of our four biggest markets. The only good news for beef producers today is Australian beef's exempt from those Trump tariffs that have been announced today. So they get out of that one, but they've been hit with a South Korea quota. But you know who is hit by the 12%, 12.5% Trump tariffs?
0: Yeah.
1: Our sheep meat exports.
0: Yeah.
1: And they're not having fun going to the US at the moment because they've got this four-month investigation hanging over their head where a bunch of very forthright strongly Trump-supporting farming groups are calling for 30% tariffs on Australian lamb and sheep meat going to the US, and they're looking at that in the form of dumping or our product being so much cheaper, it's causing harm to their local industry. So that investigation's going on, and already they're being hit with higher tariffs, and we'll try and navigate our way through some of those details on the program today. But look, there are a lot of numbers here, but ultimately it leads us back to our farmers here, and they're going, is this going to stop me from making a profit? That's what we will try and get to the heart of that and find out what it means for us whilst all these world powers are shouting big numbers and just declaring lines through things all in the background.
0: Warwick Long, thank you very much, mate. I don't know how people can make business decisions when tariffs and stuff like that appear to just arrive at a whim, but anyway, I'm not making those business decisions. Love the fact that everyone got in touch with some good news. We're going to keep doing that on a Friday, and we'll keep doing Oz music as well. Whatever you do this weekend, please stay safe. Don't forget, could be a shower or two around. We're definitely looking at some cool mornings, so make sure you're ready for that. And if you are off to some local sport, have a little think about that behaviour on the sideline. I was interested to see how many people think it's about time that we got a lot more civil when it comes to the conversations and the way we cheer on our teams. Be safe after 11 o'clock. Of course, Conversation Hour, and then Warwick Long back with you after midday. It's your news time right now. It's 11.
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0: ABC News with Mary McDonald. Good morning. A man charged in connection to the death of Melbourne woman Isla Bell has failed to get his case thrown out. Andy Yu reports from the Victorian Supreme Court.
1: Isla Bell's remains were discovered at a tip in November 2024, about 6 weeks after she was last seen alive, at the house of St Kilda East man, 55-year-old Marat Ganyev. Mr Ganyev was initially charged with a 19... 19-

0: 17-year-old's murder, but the prosecution later downgraded the charge to manslaughter, then dropped that and brought a fresh charge of attempting to pervert the course of justice. His defence last week applied to get the case abandoned, arguing the prosecution's chopping and changing was unfair and an abusive process. But today, Justice James Elliott disagreed, saying the prosecution was entitled to bring a fresh charge on a different aspect of the case.
1: The Australian government says new tariffs being imposed by the United States are completely unjustified and don't make sense. From later today, a 12.5% tariff will be placed on Australian exports to the US, replacing a 10% tariff. The Trump administration argues it's taking action against forced labour and slavery. But Trade Minister Don Farrell has pushed back, arguing Australia takes modern slavery very seriously.
2: The Albanese government believes that this imposition of higher tariffs on Australia is completely unjustified, and we will continue to lobby the United States Trade Representative to remove all tariffs on Australian goods.
1: The Royal Commission on Anti-Semitism and Social Cohesion has heard calls for more formalised collaboration between Jewish community security groups and law enforcement. Georgia Linton-Williams has more.
0: Tali Blickblau, the inaugural CEO of the Door Foundation, has given evidence as the inquiry continues its focus on security arrangements protecting Jewish communities. Ms. Blickblau has been involved with Jewish community security organisations and New South Wales law enforcement agencies. She said there is significant goodwill and cooperation between the organisations, but she hopes for more formalised working relationships given the severity of risks facing Jewish communities. The Commission will later hear evidence from Victoria Police, the Australian Federal Police and MP Julian Lisa.
1: Firefighters at a CFA brigade in Victoria's East are calling for more protections for firefighters. The station at Narnagoon says 22 long-serving members have been diagnosed with cancer, but not all are covered by presumptive rights legislation. Under the current law, firefighters can apply for compensation if they meet certain criteria without having to prove a connection to exposure through firefighting. Brigade volunteer Kevin Chisholm was diagnosed with cancer last year and says while he's covered, many serving along alongside him are not.
3: We're not out there to get paid in Victoria, but if you're out there looking after people, and some people are self-employed or they're single wages and stuff like that, if they can't work or need to go and get treatment, they need to be looked after.
1: The state government says it's always looking at ways to further prioritise firefighter health and safety. A specially modified Airbus A350-1000 has touched down in Melbourne, completing the first ultra-long-haul test flight for Qantas's Project Sunrise. The crew left Airbus headquarters in the French city of Toulouse more than 19 hours earlier. It landed around 15 minutes behind schedule after flying almost 17,000 kilometres non-stop. Air traffic control had a message for the flight deck on arrival at Melbourne Airport.
4: Congratulations on this Project Sunrise milestone. Vacate left at November. Contact ground 121 decimal 7. G'day.
5: 2 to left November 21.7. Thank you very much.
1: Chef de mission Patria Thomas has distanced Commonwealth Games Australia from cash bonuses offered by billionaire Gina Rinehart to medal-winning and world-record-breaking Australian swimmers. The Commonwealth Games have been officially opened in Glasgow, with 257 Australian athletes competing over 10 days. The mining magnate is offering $20,000 for gold, $15,000 for silver, $10,000 for bronze and $30,000 for a world record, matching what she provided at the 2024 Olympics. Thomas says the incentives are not connected with Commonwealth Games Australia.
6: That's a separate arrangement and that's not something that Commonwealth Games Australia is involved in whatsoever. So, I mean, good luck to the swimmers, I guess. They've got someone backing that performance, but that's a separate matter for them.
1: To the weather now. For the state, cloudy with isolated showers over southern and mountain districts, mostly cloudy and dry across the north. For Melbourne, cloudy, the high chance of showers in the southeast suburbs, the medium chance elsewhere, with a top today of 14 degrees. Showers tomorrow 15, Sunday a shower or two and 16. Right now in Melbourne, it's 13 degrees. ABC News.
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0: Do you think that paying hackers is just the cost of doing business these days to protect your privacy? Have you accepted that? How much of your money is being paid as ransom? Will you ever know? There are reports over the past couple of hours that Origin has coughed up a ransom in this case over the past couple of days of the data hacking. The alleged hacker says they won't leak any more customer data from Origin Energy, saying it's quote unquote settled everything privately. I personally haven't seen any response yet from Origin. The Australian government's advice to companies is definitely don't pay up. But what choice do companies have, and what do you believe is now the normal? The companies have cyber insurance policies, and the hackers know that there are those costs of those premiums. Where does that fall? Does it fall on you? And do you think that that is just the price we have to pay for privacy? We're going to be talking about the cost of coughing up. There are restrictions around what a company can do and pay in this circumstance. But I'm asking you, do you accept that your money is going towards hackers if that protects your privacy, as this hacker has reportedly claimed that that ransom worked? Is that just the new normal? Also today on The Conversation Hour, tell me about the fall that defined your life. If you're one of the many Australians who's had a fall, a wag on text has said a defining point in the ageing process is when you no longer just fall over. You have a fall. Well, we're talking about that today. What are you doing to reduce your risk of falling? Do you know that you should start working on it in your 30s? I didn't, and I didn't work on it. I am now, of course, like many of us. A US study just recently has found that one fall, just one single fall, can define how you'll age. Tell me about the fall that has defined your future years. Tell me how you are preventing that. And that's, of course, if you are lucky enough to survive. In Australia, about one person over 65 is admitted to hospital every 4 minutes due to a fall. That's admitted to hospital. 17 older people die as a direct result of those falls every single day in Australia. So tell me about the falls you've had, what you wished you'd known, and we're going to be talking about what you could be doing right now as you're listening to this to prevent that, to lay the vital groundwork to be fall resistant. Also today, talking of feeling old, did you learn ancient Greek or Latin? What use has that been to you? I'm calling out to the scholars of those ancient languages as the last secondary school in Victoria looks set to bury ancient Greek after almost 150 years. That's coming up in the Conversation Hour. 1300 222 774. Tell me about the falls in your life and what you are doing to prevent it. 1300 222 774 or text 0437 774 774. And next, tell me, do you believe that paying ransoms is just the new normal? What is the cost of coughing up to data hackers?
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0: So as I said, it's just in the past couple of hours that there's been reporting that the hackers, alleged hackers in the Origin Energy data breach, have said they won't proceed with their threat because they've come to a private arrangement. Just how common is this? Troy Hunt is cybersecurity expert with Have I Been Pwned and joins me to explain the situation. Hi, Troy.
2: Good morning.
0: How is this just normal, and how much of it is happening, this paying of ransoms?
2: Look, it's increasingly normal, and it sort of changed a little bit because we've had ransomware as a concept since all the way back in even the early 90s. It was ransomware before you had the internet. But ransomware then became a process where someone's computer would get infected because they'd open an attachment to an email or a prompt on a website, and everything would get encrypted, and then the hackers would demand money in order to decrypt your files. But very recently, it's pivoted to hackers finding vulnerabilities in systems, taking data, and then saying, if you want us to permanently delete your data, pay us the money. If you don't, we'll dump it publicly. And that's become a very, very popular criminal enterprise, particularly in recent years, and well beyond the traditional scope of ransomware, which used to be very Eastern European. Now it's very, very mainstream.
0: So in other words, you're saying they're doing it for the ransom alone, not necessarily to even use the data?
2: Yeah, correct. Well, the data is, I guess, the commodity which is being held ransom unless the money is paid. We have also seen incidents where organisations haven't paid the money and the criminals have gone, well, okay, we can't get the money that way. We'll just start going through the individual victims because you've potentially got millions of individual people there with personal information. And there's been some really noteworthy precedents where hackers have just literally emailed whoever's in this data breach and said, give us money or we'll dump your data.
0: You're listening to Troy Hunt. We're talking about ransoms, whether companies are paying them, even though the Australian government advises them not to. Do you think that this is just the price of existing today and having a little bit of privacy? Tell me what you think. 1300 222 774. Troy, as I was saying, the Australian government strongly advises, I think is their language, for companies not to pay these ransoms. There are various laws. It's not illegal. There are some guardrails around what Australian companies can do in terms of reporting what they're doing and going to, you know, sanctioned environments and so forth. But is this a nod and a wink from the government? I mean, how much of it is really within the Australian government's control?
2: Look, I think it's more a recognition that there can be extenuating circumstances where if an organisation doesn't pay the ransom, the impact of that may be greater than, I guess, the broader societal damage if they do pay the ransom. Because, of course, the concern we have is that when you pay the criminals, you just incentivise more criminals. If we just banned it outright and no one paid, well, then the criminals would go, OK, well, we're not going to get the money. But there's enough, I guess, holes in the circumstances for organisations to sometimes pay. That just last month, we had a very significant incident that impacted Australia as well from a company called Instructure that does a learning management system for schools. They create a product called Canvas. And they very publicly got ransomed by a group that had been doing a lot of this. And eventually they ended up paying the ransom in order to suppress a huge volume of data about children, including children's messages to their teachers. And that was just sort of one of these cases where it's like, look, that data is potentially volatile enough that it could be really, really, really damaging. And they inevitably rolled the dice on paying the ransom, accepting the pinking promise from the criminals that they would delete the data and hoping that that was the best outcome.
0: Pinky promise. Yeah, of course, in this circumstance, why wouldn't you ask for that? That seems to go to Judith's question on text here, Toby. How do we know that even if a ransom is paid, that the information isn't kept and sold on anyway?
2: Oh, it's easy. You don't.
0: You don't.
2: You have absolutely no guarantee. And of course, this is the counter argument. And we do have precedents of organisations paying the ransom and then later on discovering the data hadn't been deleted and is then publicised further. Now, interestingly, in the case of things like the Instructure case I just mentioned, hackers will provide, I'm air quoting this here for the listeners, proof that the data has been deleted. I think the term they used was something to the effect of shred logs, but it is digital data. It's a little bit like saying, look, I deleted that photo off my phone and it's gone forever. Yeah, but you sent it to someone else first or someone else took a photo of the photo on your phone. Like there are lots of ways of digital data propagating.
0: We're talking about the latest data breach. It involves Origin Energy. Tell me if this has affected you and what you're thinking at the moment. And also whether you think, look, these ransoms are just going to be part of our lives. And how much do they flow on to us? 1300 222 774. Toby, just hold on the line there. Chris from Richmond has called in. What did you want to say, Chris?
3: Yeah, the new anti-money laundering laws that came in on the 1st of July that now apply to all sorts of things other than just banking. So it applies to real estate transactions, etc. We're in the process of selling my father's property because he's moving into aged care. And I was sent a link, well, at first, I had no warning that this was coming, and it was from one of the agencies that the real estate agents have employed to do these AML and money laundering checks. But it just came through with like an anonymous, you know, click here. And at the same time as the government's bringing in, you know, these anti-money laundering laws, they're also bringing, you know, putting ads on TV, don't be fooled by scams. And this is just a perfect opportunity for someone to send a link through to someone.
0: Exactly.
3: Oh, click here, provide your passport.
0: What'd you do, Chris?
3: Well, I actually sent it back to the agent and I said, this has got red flags all over it. If I was harvesting information, this is how I'd do it. And I ended up, I think I got an actual link

0: Is it going to give us better visibility as to the identity of the sender? And I think the issue that the caller's just raised here is a really important one to touch on, which is our ability to do identity verification and establish trust online is extraordinarily hard. I mean, if it's an IRL, in real lifestyle engagement, like you walk into the real estate agent and then you see the agent and you have that immediate recognition and ability to verify who their identity is. When you receive things digitally, whether it's an email or an SMS, we really don't have a good way of doing that now. Mm. Now, when we do get these sender IDs in a much more reliable fashion, that will be great. So when we get an email or an SMS rather, from a verified identity, we can say, all right, well, that was NAB for argument's sake. That's fine, but the problem is the gaps, because we're still going to be having so much communication from entities who don't have any sort of verified sender ID, and it will be legitimate. And a lot of the problem we have now is not just trying to spot the scams, but also trying to establish when we get legitimate communication, which has all of the hallmarks of a scam, because organisations keep doing that.
1: So as Chris points out, there's all the during this teething period, basically we have to double check everything.
0: Yeah, and we will have to afterwards as well. It will not solve the problem in any sort of complete way.
1: Yeah. Troy, again, if you can hold on the line. Oh, actually, I think that call has disappeared. I did want to ask, just on the question of ransoms, how much is being passed on to us as customers, as shareholders, as taxpayers?
0: Look, it's a good question. I think maybe if we work backwards and think about how much is actually being paid in ransoms, we'll start to have a bit of an idea of the, I guess, the impact on us as customers. And this is part of what the legislation last year imposed, where you do have to now report ransom payments to ASD, our Australian Signals Directorate. So at least we can start to get some way to quantifying it. But look, I know in the case of things like the Instructure example I gave before, it was multiple millions of US dollars paid in ransoms for just that one incident. And it is one of a very large number worldwide. So inevitably, it is taking a lot of money out of the pockets, ultimately, the consumers, certainly not the organisations that are wearing all of this themselves, that they will factor that in. And as you said before, it factors into things like cyber insurance as well. Mm.
1: One last question on text to finish on, Troy. This, if you do receive a threat from someone that, saying they've gained their information, where do you go? Do you go to the police?
0: Yeah, look, it's definitely then a criminal incident as soon as you have a data breach, which of course is what all of these things begin with, and then once there's extortion as well. So that is absolutely something that you need to refer probably through to the AFP here in Australia, and onwards from there. It unfortunately does become a very serious legal issue then. Mm.
1: Troy Hunt, thank you so much for guiding us through this today. You're in sharp demand because this is unfortunately a growth business, but hopefully we can get you on again.
0: Yeah, no worries.
1: Troy Hunt is cybersecurity expert with Have I Been Pwned? And yeah, a lot of thoughts coming through on text saying just check everything. You're on the Conversation Hour. We are also talking today about falls. Yes, not just falling over, the capital F falls that do change our lives. How do we prevent them? When do you start? Do you know you're supposed to start in your 30s? Yvonne from Hyatt, have you had a fall that went on to define a little bit of your life?
2: Well, not really, because over the last 30 years, I've had about 25 falls, and I've had 5 this year. I fall upstairs, downstairs, over the footpath, in the garden, in the house, or, you know, down the ramp. I mean, I'm really great at falling.
1: I'm sorry to laugh, Yvonne, but now I'm thinking of you as like, you know.
2: I'm like a rubber ball. I keep bouncing back up again.
1: That's right, a stunt woman who's just sort of, you know, pushing the envelope. But go on, Yvonne, what's that meaning for you in your life?
2: Well, I did do balance classes about 2 years ago. It was I did 18 sessions of balance classes, and I try and do them, keep them up. Sometimes I go for 2 years without falls, and that's great. But this year I've had 5, and three of them are pretty, bruising and stuff like that. And
1: Are you given advice as to how to prevent them? Is it a particular issue that's leading to this?
2: Well, I think with me, it's to do with my leg. I don't suffer from vertigo or anything like that. I don't have dizzy spells. It's to do with my leg. I don't lift it up properly. And if there's a little bit of a bump or a little thing hanging up, I'll just, boom, I'm down. So, the only good thing with me is that I've got

0: got good bones. Because I mean, I've had a really bad one where my head got all bruised and bleeding and stuff.
1: Oh,
0: apparently,
1: goodness.
0: I should have gone to the doctors, but didn't realise you should have. And,
1: Vaughn,
0: you know,
1: go to the doctors, please.
0: Well, if it happens again that bad, but you know, you get bruised and shaken up, and
1: yeah.
0: I don't know the answer to it. It's just things that happen to me, and you know. But like I said, having good bones, otherwise I'd be in and out of hospital or something.
1: Yeah, that's right. Vaughn, thank you, and please keep listening, because a bit later on in the conversation hour, we're going to be talking to someone from the Fall Prevention Society of Australia and New Zealand. So we will be looking into what we can do to prevent this as well, what you should be doing. Definitely go to the doctors if you are falling and hitting your head. Mel in Heathcote, tell me about your experience with falls or preventing them.
2: Well, with me, when I turned 60, well, I'm 62 now, I fell over 5 times in the 1 year.
1: Oh, what was that about?
2: And just in the garden was the first one, and luckily I was already kneeling, getting up from kneeling and then fell over again.
1: Mm-hmm.
2: Didn't hurt myself. The first 4 were sort of just clumsy, just feeling like I was clumsy. And the 5th one, I was just walking along. My foot just gripped the ground. It was completely flat ground. And I went over and I'm sure I cracked a rib because I was in so much pain.
1: Oh, my goodness.
2: But being stubborn like Vaughn, didn't go to the doctor.
1: Can I just pause here to Yvonne and Mel and everyone who's had falls? Please
2: exactly.
1: Go see your doctors. They like to see you, especially if you've had a fall.
2: It seemed like the number 5 thing. But then there was a local gym. I'm in Heathcote, and it's a small country town.
1: Mm-hmm.
2: But Nikki, one of our local residents, opened up a gym, and I joined, and I haven't looked back.
1: Oh, you feel different. I'm an evangelist for the gym,
2: so.
1: Mel. I agree.
2: Exactly. It's they got over 60s classes as well, and it's just core strength. And I realised that's what was wrong. You know, you stumble, but you've got no core strength to stop yourself.
1: Yep, that's
2: so
1: right.
2: You just keep,
1: and
2: you,
1: that and that improvement comes quickly, doesn't it, Mel?
2: I was surprised. I was really surprised. Yep. I mean, I haven't fallen since.
1: Wow, that's great.
2: I'm 62 now, and it's just fantastic. And it's not all about becoming a twiggy, going to the gym. It's not all about getting skinny. It's all about just improving your balance in, living longer.
1: And living longer, it's not about being a twiggy. Mel, I love that call, and I am completely in agreement. As I say, please stick around and also call 1300 222 774. Any questions you've got about preventing falls. We will be talking about the things to look out for, but also prevention. It's all about that. I'm with Mel as well in the gym. I want to hear more about it. Also, I want to hear from you. If you're already texting in, if you learned ancient Greek or Latin, what use is it to you? What use is it to anyone today? Ancient Greek is being phased out of Victorian schools. I'd love to hear from you. What use has it been in your life? Why should the young people know anything about it? Join me, 1300 222 774, in that conversation. But coming up next, we'll look at what's happening in the Middle East. There's a new threat. What does it mean for us at the Bowser?
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3: You're with Mary Guerin.
1: Well, you might just be keeping in intermittent touch with what's happening in the Middle East. No one could blame you. It seems to be on and off again all the time. But one of the threats that we've been talking about for quite some time are the Houthi group of terrorists, of rebels who work alongside, who are affiliated with Iran, ramping up the threat on the other side of the Arabian Peninsula when it comes to blocking oil supply. So what do we need to know back here? And when might we see the effects of that at all? Kevin Morrison is Energy Finance Analyst with the Institute for Energy Economics and Financial Analysis. Kevin, thank you so much for joining me today.
8: Pleasure, Mary. Thank you for having me on the show.
1: How, I know we've been, people in the know have been saying, oh, if the Houthis get involved, if they go through with these threats, that's going to exponentially raise the impact on the rest of the world with fuel. How significant is what we've seen so far and also the potential threat

0: from the Houthis?
1: It is significant. And just to spell that out, while the Strait of Hormuz is the main outlet for oil to come out of the Middle East, the Red Sea option and this Bab el-Mandeb Strait is not only a backup option, but it's also a very key link between Middle East, Europe, and Asia. Because you know, if you travel south to go through this Bab el-Mandeb Strait, that's a southern route. But if you go north, you have to go through the Suez Canal. So it's a very important trading link in you know, the movement not just of oil but other goods as well.
0: I know we've bandied about that the Strait of Hormuz controls about 20% of the world's supply. If the Red Sea were involved as well, do we have a stat about then what total amount of the supply is affected?
1: Yeah, well, look, when the strait was when the Strait of Hormuz was open, I mean, that was roughly around 20 million barrels. So that's roughly about 20% of global oil supplies. And Saudi Arabia sent most of their oil out through the Strait of Hormuz. But then when the conflict happened, they've got a pipeline that goes right across their country, so they can then send their crude to the west to the Yanbu port, which is on the Red Sea, and then they could send it out to the Asia Pacific through.
0: So there are ways around that.
1: Well, yes, but now that looks like it's been closed off. So roughly, Saudi Arabia was able to transfer about 2/3 of the volumes that they usually sent through the Strait of Hormuz, but when that was cut off, so 2/3 of that supply went through the Red Sea. Now that is looks like it could be cut off. But I was just reading reports this morning that the Houthis actually allowed some Saudi vessels to go through that were destined to China. So there seems to be some sort of favoritism. So there is some vessels getting through that strait, but obviously it's impacting the majority. Now, just to add another layer of complexity to this, as I said, it was is a key link from Europe to the Middle East and into Asia. There's actually oil that flows down south through the Suez, and that comes from Russia.
0: Right.
1: And that all goes to India, and that's that supplies a lot of India's demand. And also India is a big refiner, and Australia actually buys some of its oil products from India.
0: Right. So indirectly, yeah, we may get some that can squeeze past this potential other pinch point. But I guess for people who are listening and, you know, not going to be conferring with the globe and geopolitics and so forth, are you able to say roundabout if this is going to have an effect on our fuel prices? Or is that just such a complex question, given the interplay of those other factors, that we just simply do not know?
1: No, I think it will have a bearing, because not only have we seen this, but there's been some other factors as well that would all, you know, and together they would all add up to a tighter market. Mm. So just explaining what the scenarios are at the moment with this potential threat from the Houthis. So if Saudi Arabia can only send their oil northwards through the Suez, given that the Suez Canal is very narrow, it's only 200 metres, so you can't really send big volumes of ships through there. And so there's also a pipeline that actually goes on beside the Suez Canal. Mm. And so theoretically, that could take about half of what Saudi Arabia's normal exports, oil exports are.
0: Right.
1: But it's never really done anywhere near that. It's only done about a third of its theoretical capacity.
0: So it could be inevitable that it will squeeze our supply. In what sort of time frame do you think, Kevin? Sorry to press you on things that is hard to know.
1: Yeah. Well, look, I mean, globally, it will be immediate. But the thing is, because Australia is pretty much at the end of the supply chain, because this oil normally goes to refineries in Asia. So let's say if it went to Singapore, because Singapore is important to Australia because we buy about a quarter of all our oil products from Singapore. So Saudi Arabia supplies Singapore with its oil. And normally, directly, it would just take about 3 weeks. But if it was to go north and then through the Suez Canal and then through the Mediterranean and then all the way around Africa, that's going to add another 4 weeks. So that's going to cost a lot more because, just the fuel costs alone, but also the insurance costs as well.
0: So, we're looking at something inevitably coming down the track within about 4 weeks. You believe?
1: Well, actually, we've seen price rises immediately. Yeah.
0: Yeah.
1: I mean, because, take petrol, for instance, that did fall back to about 180, and now in some places it's retailing for over $2 a litre. And diesel, that's remained above 2 litres.
0: Mm.
1: And that's another thing we should... I know that we get obsessed, it's always quoted the Brent crude price, but more importantly for Australia, given that we import 90% of all our fuel requirements, and that's normally in the refined product, not just in the crude oil form. So we should be looking at the products, the price of products,
0: absolutely.
1: And diesel. That is over $140 a barrel.
0: Mm, and so, yeah,
1: so we're
0: already seeing the effect.
1: Yeah.
0: Kevin, thank you so much for helping us understand that today.
1: Pleasure. Thanks, Mary.
0: Kevin Morrison is Energy Finance Analyst with the Institute for Energy Economics and Financial Analysis. We are seeing the effects already, keeping an eye on that complex situation overseas. You're on The Conversation Hour on 774 Melbourne and Victoria. Later on, we're going to be talking about preventing falls, how to start early, what we should be doing. Also, very, very soon, we're going to be talking about ancient Greek, Latin. Are they useful at all? Robert from Belnarring Beach, you did ancient Greek, did you?
2: Yes, so I did French to year 10, Latin to year 11, and Greek to year 12.
0: And has it been of any use, Robert?
2: Well, those
0: is that the right question to ask?
2: French being a representative of the Romantic languages, Spanish, French, Italian, and the other two provide the basis of so many words in English. That it does help you to understand your own language. But it was a completely different time. I'm 77, and then most people who did year 12 turned 17 in year 12, not 18, because of the way it was structured. And therefore, it was not unusual to do 2 years year 12, and you turned 18 in the second year.
0: All right.
2: And,
0: so, Robert...
2: And therefore, you could do a whole range of subjects. So I did 10 year 12 subjects.
0: Yeah, very different now, Robert. So we're going to be asking the question. Xavier College looks like it's the only secondary college that has been offering ancient Greek. It has signalled it will stop after 150 years. So that's gone from Victoria. Yep. These days are different, do you think, Robert? Do you think that's fair enough? We drop ancient Greek now?
2: Well, it's a pity,
0: pretty much everyone has.
2: It's completely different. The kids turn 18 during year 12. They're not going to stick around for another year.
0: So you think that in a crowded schedule, ancient Greek just doesn't punch its weight?
2: Correct.
0: Yeah. Robert, thank you. Really interesting to hear. As you say, it was a very different world once when ancient Greek was common. But why would we fight for ancient languages to be in our schools now? Gaetana Pellegrini is Assistant Lecturer of Classics and Archaeology at Melbourne University and has been looking at this particular issue. Thank you so much for joining me, Gaetana. Hello. Gaetana, I think we've got you on the line. Hello.
3: Hello.
0: Hello. I can hear you now.
3: Yes.
0: Well, you just heard Robert there saying it was once when he was doing it, very different world. Why should ancient Greek continue at Xavier, which we're singling out only because it has signalled it will suspend this, at least for now? Why should we be caring about this?
3: Well, because there is a momentum, because the number of students at university is more than double. We went
0: doing
3: from
0: ancient Greek, you're saying?
3: Ancient Greek, correct. Right. Going from an average of 9 to 10 students to 26 students, because these are the feedback that I receive from our students, because students have this strong desire for depth that ancient Greek provides, and because, well, there is Hollywood telling us that our society, our zeitgeist, is thirst for something deep.
0: Yes.
3: The Odyssey, of course, I'm referring to that.
0: Exactly. We're just on a recent show, Gaetana, we were speaking to a Homeric scholar who is loving Odyssey, and I'm sure there are intellectuals and academics just celebrating Christopher Nolan as we speak for that. But you're talking about a doubling of number of students at Melbourne University, so who come out of our high school system and say, actually, I really want to learn ancient Greek. You talk about going back to basics. Can you expand on that? What does learning an ancient, well, effectively dead language, I know it was the ancient forebearer to the modern Greek, but essentially, what does it give a student, a young person?
3: Well, many things, and I would summarize, and then I can explain a bit better with this. Gives that very good equilibrium balance between the logos, which is the intellectual, the rational, which is what you need when you basically translate a language like ancient Greek, but also a very high appreciation of beauty and aesthetic, because translation changes according to time. For the Christopher Nolan movie, the translation of Emily Wilson has been used, 2017. So is this constant reflection of what the society wants. Not just that, a very new, fresh perspective on the language we speak. I'll give you an example. And when I share this with my students, they look at me with this very strong desire of and happiness, basically. So words such as crisis. So words such as a crisis in our society have a very bad rep. You're in the middle of a crisis, something negative, and so on. However, crisis comes from the from the ancient Greek verb krino. Krino means to judge, to decide. So when you're in the middle of a crisis, it means that you have many options. So it's the time to sit down and think, reflect. But also words such as problem. Again, very bad rep, very rep to the point that we try to avoid using the noun problem, and we replace it very often with challenge. However, problem comes from the ancient Greek proballo, which means to throw ahead, which means that you need to foresee, the capacity of planning, strategizing, which again are qualities that we see in Odysseus. And this is just not, in my opinion, a pure exercise of linguistics and vocabulary, because, of course, there are people who say, yes, we need it, and people who say, we don't. But again, what I can see, what I can witness, and I ask this question to my students, is that there is this strong desire from young generation, from young people who are there because they want to have access to texts such as Plato and Aristotle and so on, without being able to translate them, being able to understand nuances. And again, another example for the importance of nuances, with the Odyssey, the adjective that is used at the beginning of the Odyssey is polyutropon. Polyutropon has been translated very often regarding Odysseus as a smart or strategic. However, in the new translation by Emily Wilson, that polyutropon is translated as complicated. Mm. So we're talking about the men, the people, men and women of our own society, complicated, complex. So this alternation of good and bad, as you can see in the movie as well. So I think that another reason that comes from students as well is that in this world where, you know, AI and social media, fast-paced, we can have everything again done by AI and so on. Ancient Greek kind of forces, in inverted comma, but is the gift, in my opinion, to sit down and think, reflect, because the translation requires time.
0: Time.
3: Which one do I choose?
0: Yeah. And also that line back to centuries-old thinking. I'm an etymology fan, Gaetana, so I am. This is calling out to me, even though I absolutely have not learned ancient Greek, full disclosure. Daniel in Doreen, you learned an ancient language at Xavier itself, did you?
4: I did, Mary, and like the gentleman before, I was French, Latin and ancient Greek, and I was just sharing with the producer that, first of all, even when I studied, they were at one time a prerequisite for medicine and law, because we

0: use so many Latin and Greek words in those two areas. But as a student, I have found it worth, it has helped my English, like the gentleman before. You know, so many words derive from either of those.
1: You still, that's still sort of pinging in the back of your brain, Daniel?
0: Well, funnily it does. Not too much of the ancient Greek, but Latin, yes. And French, definitely. I'm heading off to Europe this week, in fact. And,
2: oh, well done.
0: If you're a Latin student, there's a scene in Life of Brian where the where Brian's daubing the walls of the Roman the temple with Romans go home, but in Latin he writes Romane ite domum, and the centurions chastise him for his poor Latin grammar, and that's just an absolute classic Latin class right there. And, it was one of the funniest scenes in the whole movie for me. But
1: Daniel, I had no idea that Monty Python was digging into this issue as well. I'm going to have to go back and have a look. Thank you. Sam, what do you think? You're in Williamstown. Hello.
3: Oh, hello. It's Sam.
1: Yes, hi. Have you learnt an ancient language?
3: Well, I don't have an ancient language, but I speak modern Greek. I went to Greek school. And what was fascinating is when I went travelling overseas to Egypt and Turkey and Greece and all these ancient civilizations where the Greeks had conquered, I was able to read what was on transcribed on the pillars
1: of
3: ancient times. And it was phenomenal, and I got goosebumps, and my friends around me were fascinated. They were just so envious that I could do that.
1: Oh, and was that a surprise too? Like you hadn't really, you know, boned up on your Latin before you went?
3: Oh, absolutely, absolutely. And it's a shame. Look, I think university students that want to learn philosophy and all of that will continue to study the language. But, I just wanted to share that because it was quite spectacular that other people thought, wow.
1: Oh, Sam, I envy that situation, to think that you are looking at something that someone has written and you can read it and it's centuries old. I'm getting envious there. On the line still is Gaetana Pellegrini, who's from Melbourne University and who wants ancient Greek to continue in high schools, and it is in universities. I'll just ask you to respond to this on text, that essentially we should be teaching coding, not ancient languages. You've made a really good case, Gaetana, for the benefits of these. It is reality that there are limited resources. What would you have to say about that practical path for universities versus this no doubt inspiring but somewhat ancient language?
4: Well, as I said, we do have a strong interest coming from students, so there is a market there, and this is also showed by an activity that I'm at the moment organizing with Rome, where students from Melbourne University are going to Rome and they're going to learn to speak Latin by speaking Latin. So there is a strong interest. I also want to point out another thing. So again, there is a market. It's a matter of publicizing. Another important thing, referring to the movie. Now, I think the big gift, and I don't want to do any spoilers here because I know.
1: Oh, no spoilers. I haven't seen it.
4: No spoilers.
1: Can you spoil an ancient text? I'm not sure, but anyway.
4: Really, the strong message there is that there is a strong desire for stories. Because the Odyssey is a myth. Myth comes from the ancient Greek mythos. Mythos means word. So there's a strong desire for stories. And why is that? Because the ancient learned that by sitting down, you know, we all have the image of sitting down in a circle and telling stories. We do grow. We do learn things about life because there's a sort of catharsis. It's like going to the theater. And another big message there is that through the war of Troy, basically, that destroyed civilization, there was this moment of darkness that started. And again, this is applicable to our society where, again, fast paced and everything, we don't have really the time to sit down and talk. So we do have these important messages for, become a good citizen. Again, I'm referring to ancient Greek, of the polis, of the city, and to learn how to be in society. Again, another important point that comes in the Odyssey is this line between bestiality and what it means to be human. So it's a very universal message, and the market is there. There is a momentum. So just let's use that.
1: Exactly.
4: That's what I think.
1: Gaetana.

0: Anna, enjoy the zeitgeist that the Odyssey is bringing and the connection to a whole new generation. I'm off to see it soon.
1: Thank you.
0: So, yes, I'll be keeping your words in mind. Thank you.
1: Thank you very much. Thank you.
0: That's Gaetana Pellegrini, who's assistant lecturer in classics and archaeology at Melbourne Uni, where ancient Greek is still in demand. In fact, even growing. Keep those texts coming, in particular about ancient Greek, but also call in 1300 222 774 about falls, about preventing falls. We are calling them falls because we're getting to that stage in life. It's about when falling over can become just something more. It can lead to loss of independence. It can lead to a lot of things. How are you preventing it? Did you know that you needed to be preventing it from your 30s? Jump on the line with any questions or observations you have about the falls of your life. That's next on The Conversation Hour.
2: 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I'm retiring from the ABC, but first, a party. 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
4: You're with Mary Guerin.
0: Well, falls, their importance, their impact is always in our lives. But a really interesting study was published this month in the US saying how a single fall can define how we'll age. It reflects an key inflection point in later life. Now, that can happen no matter what age you are. But of course, we need to prevent this and get better at dealing with this no matter what age we are. 1300 222 774. Tell me about the falls in your life, what you've been doing about it, what you're telling people around you to do to prevent them. Professor Kim Delbert is the discipline lead of physiotherapy at University of New South Wales. Thank you so much for joining me, Kim.
5: Well, thanks for having me.
0: It is very, very common, isn't it? This issue of falling and the impact can be profound.
5: Yeah, absolutely. Like we say, from the age of 65, it is very common for people to fall. Like we say, about one in three people fall from the age of 65. It gets even more common from the age of 85, one in two. But yeah, as the article mentioned that you were referring to, it's even earlier that we need to start thinking about it, because our balance starts deteriorating from the age of 40. And it kind of goes by without realizing, because we're still going about all the things that we used to. But then once we hit about 60, 65, if we don't do anything about it, it will start having an effect on our balance in the normal daily activities as well, which is then causing falls. Yeah, very common.
0: 1300 222 774. If you have any stories or questions about falls, Kim Delbar is a professor and who is with me at the moment. We're talking about it. Balance is the first thing that you've mentioned there. What are some really simple things we can be doing that I could be doing right now as I'm talking to you? People who are listening right now can be doing.
5: Yeah, well, the key thing is the balance exercises is the most important and the most effective strategy that you can do to prevent falls, like from the age of 40. But the most important thing is that it's challenging. So I can give you some exercises, but it will be different for every person, of course.
0: I guess I'm thinking of the ones like, and I actually do this, Kim, but standing on one leg while I'm doing things or first thing in the morning, I feel it really works for me.
5: Yeah, well, absolutely. So standing on one leg might be good for you, and you might be able to close your eyes as well, so making it a bit more challenging that way.
0: I haven't done that yet.
5: Yeah. Okay. So while you're waiting for the kettle to boil, like maybe give that a try. Mm-hmm. And then for people who are a bit older and maybe are struggling with their balance, it might be standing more with on both of your feet, but maybe in one line, like you would be walking a tightrope type of thing. Mm-hmm. And that might already be challenging enough to do that, and or even standing normally and closing your eyes while you're being able, while you're close to something so that you can hold on. So, but there's multiple challenges like that that you can do to challenge your balance, yeah.
0: And I think it was Mel, our caller, said, and I agree with her, that when I've started to work on this, the improvement can come really quickly, can't it?
5: Yeah, so the effect on your balance, like you will start feeling that within a matter of weeks, really. But then like the most important thing is like not to stop at that point, because it takes about 6 months to really have that effect

0: unfolds as well, so that it becomes translatable like to other activities in daily life, because otherwise you just become good at standing on one leg.
1: Which, you know, is a skill, but yes, you should just expand that skill. Kath, in Wodonga, you've had a couple of recent falls, is that right?
2: Yeah, I had a bit of an interest in this because my mother had two damaging falls and broke lots of bones. I have light bone structure, so I started studying this and had two big falls myself. And apart from some skin damage and a little bit of muscle damage, bones were good. And I really got stuck into understanding that my feet were too weak from being in shoes all the time.
1: Oh.
2: So I started stimulating the bottom of the feet with walking barefoot, running barefoot, doing lots of foot exercises to link up into my hips and pelvis. And since then, I've stumbled quite a few times and recovered just wonderfully.
1: Oh, Kath, that's such a wonderful story and inspiring. Kim, that's such a great tip, isn't it? It's about foot and ankle, I guess, not just the bones or what you're born with.
0: Yeah, well, that's right. And, you know, like different things work for different people. But like what I'm expecting as well that happened while you were doing those barefoot exercises, that you're actually really challenging your balance. So it won't be for everyone, because feet can be quite sore as we age as well. So it's not something that we necessarily would recommend for everyone. But there has been a study a little while ago where they actually recommended people to go to a podiatrist. And that was also something that was able to prevent falls for some people. And it was actually specifically foot exercises that as part of that therapy were preventable. But it's like it again comes down to exercise, doesn't it? And making sure that you challenge that balance. Yeah.
1: You're with the Conversation Hour and we're talking about falls. Jill in Caulfield, what did you want to add? Hi, Jill.
3: Hello. I'm very much into preventing falls. I actually fell this time last year and broke my wrist.
1: Oh.
3: But that's okay. It's all good now.
1: Mm-hmm.
3: But what I do now, I do go to aqua pilates 3 times a week. And one session in particular is all about balance with weights in the water on one foot, on the other foot and all that sort of thing. I'm also doing activate functional strength twice a week.
1: Yeah. That's about wrists and things like that as well?
3: It's all about using the wrist and the legs and one leg and the other leg. I'm 79, so I know I need to keep doing this.
1: Has it changed how you do things and it changed the ease of your life, Jill?
3: Yeah, I'm more careful. When I fell, I was at Caulfield Park with my dog. Couldn't blame the dog because he was off leash. And I don't know. One minute I was standing up, the next minute I'd fallen, you know.
1: Oh, Jill.
3: So now I'm much more aware of how I walk and, yeah.
1: Jill, that sounds like you're really attacking it well. So much has to do with, I guess, also being able to see and to remember to look where we're going, Kim.
0: Yeah, well, so I just want to like pick up on what Jill was saying with all the classes that she's doing, because it's something that I haven't really mentioned. Like we say you need to keep it up for a long time, but what we also say is that it needs to be about 2 hours a week. So it's not just about standing on one leg like once in a while, but being able to go to classes, like 1-hour classes like Jill is doing, and things like Pilates and Tai Chi as well is very good for your balance. So any type of those exercises where you feel a bit wobbly on your feet, they're the ones to do for about 2 hours a week.
1: I saw on text yoga in capital letters. Obviously,
0: Well, it depends on the type of yoga. Like there's been a study actually that showed that it didn't quite work, but it's mostly about, it's about challenging the balance. So, you know, with different types of yoga, like it's not always, it can be quite relaxing, like very good for our mental health. There's also like chair yoga as well. But those things have not been, effective at preventing falls, but they're still good for you. Like I wouldn't say not to do them. But the main thing is to make sure that you've challenged your balance. Like feeling wobbly on your feet is the main thing that we need to get to prevent falls.
1: And I guess just to finish, Kim, I mean, there's lots of talk also about having bifocals in inappropriate places. Yeah.

0: You know, it's about awareness overall, isn't it, of preventing not seeing things properly, not being in the right circumstances.
1: Yeah. Yeah, so like that's like I feel like I'm just rattling off like studies from the past, but so this is also something that we had a look at, that actually wearing bifocals can increase the risk of falling, and if you're walking out at about, it's actually better to wear like single lens glasses, and it kind of makes sense, doesn't it?
0: If you
1: think about it, like you when you look through the bottom bit, which is where the cracks in the pavement might be, right?
0: I give myself scares all the time.
1: Yeah. It looks a bit blurry. So, yeah, so and that kind of comes down to making sure that we avoid hazards in our home as well, like making sure that we that our home is safe, because most of the falls actually happen in people's homes. So you've got a lot of control on that yourself. And then, yeah, the other thing is to just to have a regular health check with
0: always
1: your doctor.
0: Always have a health check and always talk about it with your GP. Professor Kim Delbar, thank you for joining us today.
1: Anytime. Thank you for having me.
0: Kim is from University of New South Wales. I'm seeing a lot of texts, seeing a lot of people cleaning their teeth on one leg. And Jeff says, fell in love 50 years ago, never recovered. That's the sort of falling we want to do, isn't it, Brian Angervis?
2: Fell while brushing my teeth with one foot in the air, one hand on my head. That's what I thought you were going to say. Mary, good morning.
0: Good morning.
2: I'm extremely excited because we've got a very, very packed show. So I want to let you know that I'll be co-hosting today with Zan Rowe.
0: Oh, delightful.
2: We had 3 weeks with the wonderful Denise Scott. JP will be phoning in after 1 o'clock to just give us the little outlook on her next few months. But yes, Zan Rowe and I are very excited. Choirs is our big thing, our close encounter. So we want to hear your choir stories. Have you travelled the world in a choir?
0: So many, but is sure. Are there more people in choirs now than has ever existed on earth?
2: It's a thing, and it's a good thing because we've got the Choir of Hard Knocks. They're celebrating 20 years, and they're coming in to sing for us.
0: There you go. We've been talking about ancient Greece today. Weren't the choruses part
2: of course they were.
0: Greece?
2: Oh yeah, always have a little chorus. That we might pop in a little bit of Men of Harlech. There's talk of having Sister Act. Who knows? Maybe there'll be a Rolling Stones song, final track on Let It Bleed. But also Evelyn Crape is coming in for lunch. We have Whistle and Trick, fabulous children's performers coming in. And also, as well as 20 years of the Choir of Hard Knocks, it's 40 years of The Push. The Pushover. The Push is an incredible organisation helping bands start, helping young musicians.
0: Oh,
2: they've been going
0: great
2: for 40 years, and we're having the first CEO, Linda Carroll, and the current CEO, Kate Duncan.
0: Wow.
2: Ahead of a big show at the Gardens with, you know, Body Jar, Killing Heidi,
0: talk about big show. That is,
2: it is
0: a big show on the Friday Review. You better lie down. Thank you so much for joining me in the Conversation Hour.
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7: ABC News with Mary McDonald. Good afternoon. A Supreme Court judge has refused to abandon the case of a man accused in connection to the death of Melbourne woman Isla Bell. Andy Yu reports.
8: 19-year-old Isla Bell went missing in late 2024, and weeks later her body was found at an outer Melbourne rubbish tip. She'd last been seen alive at the home of 55-year-old Marat Ganyev. At first he was charged with murder, but that got downgraded to manslaughter. The prosecution, concerned about insufficient evidence, then dropped that too and brought a fresh charge of attempting to pervert the course of justice, which deals with what Mr. Ganyev is alleged to have done after Miss Bell's death. Mr. Ganyev's lawyer argued the case should be abandoned because the prosecution's changes were unfair. But today, Justice James Elliott refused. Mr. Ganyev will stand trial at a later date.
7: Victorian Minister Ingrid Stitt has shut down speculation over Jacinta Allen's leadership ahead of the state election. It comes as the Premier deals with continual allegations of corruption at big build sites and poor polling numbers. Minister Stitt has denied having any conversations with colleagues about a leadership spill.
9: Nobody has spoken to me about that matter. What I've been talking to my colleagues about is the importance of remaining focused

0: not on ourselves, but on the Victorian community. I support Jacinta Allan and I support the work that our government is doing.
1: The Royal Commission on Anti-Semitism and Social Cohesion has heard that Jewish community leaders were under enormous pressure to keep their community safe in the wake of the Bondi shooting. Georgia Lenton-Williams has this report.
2: The Commission is continuing its focus on security arrangements protecting Jewish communities. Tali Blickblau, the inaugural CEO of the Door Foundation, told the inquiry Jewish leaders were doing their best to support and protect the community following the Bondi attack in December last year. But she said greater planning and coordination would improve any future crisis response. Ms. Blickblau said Jewish leaders were carrying an enormous burden, making difficult decisions about community safety while grieving. An assistant commissioner from Victoria Police has also explained how officers record racially or politically motivated crimes.
1: The medicines regulator has issued a new safety warning for GLP-1-based drugs like Ozempic, saying they could potentially cause a rare eye disorder. The specialist reporting team's Paige Coburn has more.
3: The Therapeutic Goods Administration is encouraging people taking GLP-1-type drugs to be aware of any changes to their vision. The regulator says the drugs, taken to treat diabetes type 2 and obesity, have been linked to a rare eye disorder which can cause blindness. The warning applies to all drugs in the GLP-1 class, including semaglutide, sold as Ozempic or Wegovy. Experts say consumers don't need to panic and should continue taking their medication unless they have symptoms.
1: The US military says it's completed a 13th consecutive night of strikes against Iran as it aims to hold Iran accountable and diminish threats to commercial shipping. Chelsea Hetherington reports.
4: Iran's air defences have been activated in Tehran and explosions have been reported along the strait in Bandar Abbas and Keshem. US President Donald Trump promised major military punishment for Iran and its Houthi allies after the Yemeni fighters struck two Saudi oil tankers in the Red Sea. He's also warned Iran that damage to ships and cargo would be paid for by Iranian funds frozen by Washington. The UN Secretary General Antonio Guterres says diplomacy is the only way forward.
5: There is no military solution to the conflict. Fighting must stop everywhere in the region.
4: He's calling for Pakistan's efforts to mediate an end to the war to be strengthened.
1: The chief of the Commonwealth Games Organising Committee says Australians will appreciate the benefits of a successful Games after today's opening ceremony. Glasgow was only announced as the host city in late 2024 after Victoria pulled out in the face of rising costs. The Victorian government contributed almost $200 million to the delivery of the Glasgow Games. Phil Batty says Victorians, as well as the entire Commonwealth, will enjoy the long-term gains.
6: The Games will carry on for a number of decades, and Australia will continue to see the benefits of what's happened here and the contribution that's been made from both the people of Australia but also the people here in Scotland.
1: To the weather now. For the state, cloudy with isolated showers over southern and mountain districts, mostly cloudy and dry across the north. For Melbourne, cloudy, the high chance of showers in the southeast suburbs, the medium chance elsewhere, with a top today of 14 degrees. Tomorrow, showers 15, Sunday, a shower or two, 16, partly cloudy on Monday, 17, Tuesday, showers 17, Wednesday, more showers about, and 12. Right now in Melbourne, it's 12 degrees. ABC News.
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8: It's Tariff Friday for all who celebrate. The US slaps major tariffs on Australian exports, but beef is exempt. Wine industry is not happy with it, though. We'll hear from them too. Also, South Korea our beef has hit a quota to South Korea, meaning it will become a whole lot more expensive. 24% tariffs on the way for Australia's beef industry. Plus, we'll get some history on Longwarri, the dairy factory that's meant to close, and we'll hear how farmers are feeling about the grocery code and a whole lot more. You can send your thoughts. What do you make of the latest round of tariffs and infighting across the globe and what it could mean to your farm gate prices? 1300 977 222. You can text 0467 842 722. This is the Country Hour. We got a lot to talk about.
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8: Yeah, the 12.5% tariff is said to be placed on Australian exports to the US in just a few hours.

0: $1 time. Australian beef has been exempt, but goat, lamb and wine exports have not been so lucky. The new tariff was proposed last month after a US trade investigation into forced labour claimed Australia wasn't doing enough to tackle the issue, a claim opposed by the Australian Government and Business Council of Australia through formal submissions. But it's not just us getting the new quota. 59 countries will be hit by these new tariffs. Trade Minister Don Farrell says Australia will fight them.
1: Look, can I say how disappointed we are in the decision of the United States Trade Representative to increase tariffs on some Australian products going into the United States. We do not believe it was justified. We believe that amongst all of the countries in the world, Australia does take the issue of slavery, modern slavery, seriously, and will continue to do that. But we think, and we believe, the Albanese government believes that this imposition of higher tariffs on Australia is completely unjustified, and we will continue to lobby the United States Trade Representative to remove all tariffs on Australian goods. Now, there is a small paradox here that in the period since the so-called Liberation Day last year, Australian exports to the United States have increased, and we are now exporting 67% more product into the United States than before the so-called Liberation Day. But we continue to maintain that these tariffs are unjustified. Australia is a country that deals with the issue of modern slavery seriously. From my point of view, the government's point of view, we will continue to argue very strongly for the removal of these tariffs.
0: So not necessarily a fight, but the argument very strongly to remove them, that coming from the Trade Minister, Don Farrell. Also pointing out Australian exports to the US have been quite high despite tariffs in recent years. The Australian beef industry has once again dodged the latest round of these tariffs, but the sheep and goat industry has not been so lucky. Analyst Simon Quilty from Global AgriTrends says the beef industry will not be charged those 12.5% tariffs from the United States of America, and that is good news.
2: It's in terms of beef, it's has no impact because beef is exempt. And that's no surprise. We know that because, you know, over the last year and a half or so, since the Trump administration has put these tariffs in, beef in the last 6 months has been exempt because it's the attempt is to lower consumer prices in America and therefore to lower tariffs. The truth is consumer prices in America still remain at near record highs. So it's questionable whether they have had much luck on that front. It's lamb where the real concern is. The 12.5% will be placed on lamb, but not on beef.
0: I'll start with beef then and we'll move to lamb. On beef, is that a sigh of relief to Australian beef exporters, given two of our four largest markets have already got substantial tariffs on our beef, that being China and South Korea, and we were running out of tariff-free homes?
2: Yeah, look, I think it is a relief. There is no doubt that being exempt is important. I think we can assume that that will continue to be the case going forward. There is a layer of complexity in all these markets, but let's be honest, cattle prices in Australia still remain very high and continue to move higher. I think that truly reflects our ability to manage this situation, Warwick.
0: And then that takes us to sheep meat and lamb. So this 12.5% will apply to them?
2: It will apply, and Warwick, it's already 10%. I think the market absorbs this in a heartbeat. And today, domestic US lamb is at record levels. So it's the equivalent of $18.50 Australian for our heavy lamb, which today trades at $11.50, as you know. But that's how high and the price difference between US domestic lamb and Australian lamb.
0: So our product is still cheaper than the US product.
2: Yes, it is.

0: as at the moment in the marketplace. So I think where the real concern with this 12.5%, Warwick, is where the, I guess, recent announcement that there is going to be an investigation by the ITC in America on determining whether imported lamb created, you might say, either injury to the US domestic industry or the import surges we saw in 24 in some ways was harmful. So ITC in America is doing a 120-day investigation in which submissions are made by all parties, including Australia. And I think what my concern is that this recent action points to a desire, I guess, to look for excuses to introduce tariffs. And at this point in time, American sheep industry, the ASI, as well as ARCALF, are asking for a 30% duty to be placed on imported lamb.
1: And is that one of the difficulties then for sheep meat producers? Is they're already being hit with a higher tariff now, and they have for the next 4 months essentially this extra investigation hanging over them, which means they could have substantially higher tariffs again going forward.
0: That's correct. And I think up until now, the 10, 12.5% duty now has been absorbed by the market very easily. It will be a much, I think, greater impact on the market is the 30%.
1: The last time the Trump administration tried to place major tariffs, they were challenged in their own Supreme Court and ended up having to pay them back. This time, the Trump administration is looking at using laws around child slavery and such as a reasoning for tariffs like this. Is there a chance that these tariffs could be challenged in court again, and then lamb exporters will be getting a payday at some time down the future?
0: I think that's a real possibility. I mean, the premise in which these tariffs are not being introduced, not only Australia but everywhere else, in some respects is really, I think, drawing a long bow, because effectively it's third party type of impacts that they're referring to. So effectively, product that we're buying from other countries, the implication is that we're buying them knowing that there's these labor issues, forced labor issues. In reality, we have pretty strong laws around this ourselves, and the government today is looking to strengthen those laws even further. So I think, Warwick, there is a strong argument, not just from Australia, but many other countries, that these new tariffs are really quite unjustified and really are completely unwarranted.
1: That is Simon Quilty from Global Agritrends speaking to you there. That's the big picture from an analyst. But we have for you today how a processor who sells into this market feels about that. Thomas Foods International say the US tariffs could have a huge impact on Australian sheep meat exports and will have to be passed on to customers. Thomas Foods is Australia's largest 100% family-owned red meat processor based in South Australia. Chief Sales Officer Jonathan Bayes said earlier this morning he was still just getting his head around this announcement, but it could have major impacts going forward.
2: Look, I've just seen that pop up, and look, I did quickly have a look at the beef, because if you look at the beef, it's been exempt, fortunately, but still sheep meat at 12.5%. It's had a significant impact on the sheep meat in particular. We've saw demand softened a little bit, and I think, to talk on the tariff in particular, these costs are being passed on to the consumers. The consumers are paying more for these products, and therefore, we'll call it uncertain economic terms in the US, people are watching their spend. So this is going to have an impact, no doubt, but certainly from a bilateral trade perspective, it's a concern where we sit, and the measures of we'll call it modern slavery or slavery. I think Australia has almost 2 to 2.5 times more than minimum wage to the US, and looking at other countries that weren't impacted, I don't know what this is all about. India, Angola, Kuwait, these other countries didn't receive any tariffs. So yeah, it's a bit of a shock to see that come in today.
3: I guess that's something, you look into a bit further.

0: could lead to softening, given the US is such a large partner of our sheep meat trade.
1: Is it something that you can't afford to move away from the US, even with these tariffs in place?
0: Look, it's a bit interesting. You look at the sheep meat side of things, and we are lucky on the beef at the moment. But look, sheep meat side of things, there are a lot of homes, and if you look at it, purely from a percentage base of tonnage output in Australia, people say, "Oh, Papua New Guinea's taking most of our beef, and China's taking, sorry, most of our lamb, and China's taking a lot of our sheep meat." And they might be the commodity styles, but the crux of the big items, your racks and your loins, these high valued items, predominantly outside of the US. There's not a great deal of appetite, and domestically here, we're under a lot of pressure.
1: And we saw recently at Lambex that the US are looking at a lot more lamb products as well.
0: Absolutely, and through Lambex, and I wasn't there, but they certainly are. And it wouldn't matter. There's a potential uprising of a USTR investigation around lamb dumping back in 2008. These things, they come about, and that investigation is in full swing at the moment. These things, even if there was, a domestic flock in the USA, Australian lamb would only support, or if not help, that category become a more staple item ongoing in the US. I think in most meat categories, it's less than 2.5-3% of the category. So, Australia certainly complements the American lamb, and they've got appetite to buy it.
1: What do you think this will mean moving forward with these tariffs, Jonathan?
0: Well, look, we're in a tough spot. I think that, if we talk about beef for a moment and move across into lamb, these tariffs, I mean, we're getting restricted by trade. And this is something that we look at. Currently on the beef side, we've run out of quota in China with the new safeguards that's been implemented this year. We've stopped with Korea. A safeguards got hit on Tuesday. USA, luckily, we are somewhat exempt, and they're in a drought, and they are buyers of meat. But you're seeing more competition from Brazil, Uruguay, Argentina. They're taking up that grinding sector, and that'll ultimately trickle back into Australia and the EU Free Trade Agreement. Great, but again, not enough quota. So you've got probably three or four of the major countries to put your products into. And we are being hampered by trade. There's just so many geopolitical nuances today. To think this is the norm from COVID to today, it's what we're living in.
2: That is Thomas Foods International Chief Sales Officer Jonathan Bayes speaking there with Brooke Neindorf. If you want to know how exposed this sheep meat exports are to the US, 48% of South Australian sheep meat exports goes to the US. So Thomas Foods would be very exposed. And those numbers coming from episode 3, you're going to hear from them shortly. Before we talk about a different tariff, we'll stay on the US for just a moment more, because not just lamb, it's also wine. The country's peak industry for the wine industry says new tariffs on Australian exports to the US are completely unjustified. The US is one of Australia's top three international markets for export, valued at about $250 million. Australian Grape and Wine Chief Executive Lee McLean says it will add extra pain to an industry in crisis, particularly affecting commercial wine businesses. He told Eliza Ballage he's still waiting on detail about how the industry will be affected.
3: Yeah, well, I think we're also waiting on some more detail, but we're aware that these tariffs had been slated a number of weeks ago by the US administration, and the Australian government had put a comprehensive submission into that consultation process. But it does sound like the decision's been taken by the Trump administration to impose this 12.5% tariff on Australian exports, which is, really disappointing, and from our perspective, completely unjustified.
4: How much of a hit is this to the industry, and how much extra pain might this add? But US being one of our major sort of destinations for Australian wine.
3: Yeah, well, it's a really significant market for Australian exporters, and it has been for a very long time. I think one of the challenges here is the uncertainty of the current situation. Obviously, our exporters to the United States have been dealing with tariffs into that market for, you know, a number of months and years now, as we've seen the Trump administration impose tariffs in different forms on product entering into that market. So from the perspective of the bottom line, it does have a hit in terms of exporters. This is obviously higher than the 10% that we'd seen previously.

0: 12.5%. So there is a material impact there, but certainly the uncertainty for Australian exporters entering that market is difficult. And from my perspective, while it is important, it does make it a it's another reason for us to be, making sure we're looking at every opportunity we have around the world to be finding markets and growing those markets wherever we can.
1: And just how much wine does Australia export to the US at the moment?
0: Yeah, we export about $250 million worth of wine to the United States at the moment. So it usually sits around the second or third highest export market for us. So it's a really significant market, but it's also had its challenges. We've seen, reductions in exports to the US over a number of years now, including last year, which that value sort of decreased by about 22.3%, according to the latest figures. So there are some real challenges in that market for Australian producers, but nonetheless, it is and will remain an important market for us.
2: That is Australian Grape and Wine Chief Executive Lee McLean speaking there to Eliza Balazs. It'll be an interesting to keep an eye on that. We'll have to keep an eye on what that means for the wine industry in more detail when those details become clear. You're listening to The Country Hour. A lot of your texts coming in on this. If the US wants to go after slave labour, maybe they should glance an eye their own companies, i.e. Apple, says this text here. Hi, Woz. We're getting tariffs between 12 and 24. Do we put tariffs on these countries? If not, we're not very smart. Says a lot about our government. Well, Australia benefits a lot of free trade because we want people to buy extra stuff. Harry, but I take your point. Thank you very much for sending it through. Chris says, why do we continue to export meat to countries where we've exceeded our quotas and have to pay high tariffs? Well, Chris, we're still cheaper in some markets, even with a tariff attached, and we have a lot of meat to sell, more than we consume here. So that's the theory behind it. They're still likely to pay more, even with a tariff attached, than what the seller's getting in another market, so that's why they'll be selling there. But again, take your point. Craig from Carnham, if no one wants our lamb, I'll gladly eat more chops, shoulders, and if the price comes down, lamb shanks. Keep it local if no country wants our meat exports and let prices drop, says Craig in Carnham. 0467 842 722 if you want to send us a text. Let's talk about tariffs of a different kind. Still tariffs, though. Record Australian beef exports have hit another tariff barrier this week in another of our biggest markets. South Korea has informed the Australian government that the quota has been hit for our beef exports this calendar year, and all new exports will be required to pay a 24% tariff. Episode 3 analyst Matt Dalgleish explains.
3: This is not an uncommon thing. In fact, the safeguard for South Korea, I think in the last 20 years, we've triggered it 17 times or something of that nature. But generally, it's later in the year that we trigger it. So it's only like a month or a month and a half or so where we have to have the tariff applied. Obviously, we've got a free trade agreement where this safeguard is reducing each year. So in a couple more years, we won't have it at all, which will be great. But South Korea has had some significant demand this year. They've moved from our fourth top destination for Australian beef exports up to our second top destination. And part of what's driving that, of course, is our biggest competitor into South Korea is the US, right, by a long stretch. So with the US being so highly priced with their cattle in terms of where they are in their cycle, the South Korean consumers and importers have been favouring Australian beef. So we've seen record flows this year, and that's what's pushed them up to that second spot. So yeah, we triggered that tariff. It was 196,000 tonne that we triggered just yesterday, I believe. And so that means we now are facing that 24% tariff for the remainder of, or when I say the remainder of this year, till probably about November, because what leaves mid-November through to December is likely to be held over for next year's tariff.
2: So we've hit now a tariff quota to China. We've hit a tariff quota to South Korea. Are we running out of markets to buy our product in the second half of this year?
3: Yes, but we did see in June a significant drop in that Chinese demand once that tariff got triggered, and we would expect to see a bit of a reduction in the South Korean demand. But historically, like I said, the industry has been dealing with this type of scenario for over a couple of decades in terms of the heeding these safeguards. The issue is that it's just been triggered much, much earlier. So we might have a little bit of the sting taken out of the strong demand we've seen this year. But it will be tricky with South Korea and China facing safeguard tariffs. Then we'd go back to relying on the Japanese. Their demand's been stable and strong this year so far. And they're, of course, some of those emerging markets as well into South

0: East Asia, like your Indonesias and such. We're seeing more flows to the UK, of course, as well, with the free trade agreement that was agreed there. So that's been lifting, you know, over the last few years since that agreement. So there are alternatives. It's not a great scenario, Warwick.
1: And in the upside, I suppose, the world still feels quite short of beef. US's herd's quite low. Export demand, as you say, throughout this year, right around the world, has been quite high. Is that the good news for Australian farmers listening to this?
0: Yeah, absolutely. The dynamics, those global dynamics of the supply and demand picture absolutely still favour the producer. And the other thing to add to the mix, I think, Warwick, too, from a domestic front, when you travel the country, you know, we've seen a really good season this season, right? The north and the south are now looking good. A lot of places have really good feed in front of them. It's been a mild winter in the south, so that means that we have had some level of grass growth. And we're only a month away from spring when, as it starts to warm up, there's plenty of soil moisture, there's plenty of rain about, given the autumn break. So, you know, despite the forecast potentially of a super El Nino, this season's been good, and I think producers will be looking what's right in front of them, and that's a lot of feed. Grain prices are reasonably okay. I think there's a good few positives on the domestic side that should continue to support, you know, cattle prices as we head towards spring.
1: But I suppose despite that, two of our four biggest export markets for Australian beef now have substantial tariffs on them. Will that affect farm gate prices?
0: We might see a bit of a softening, but we're talking about, you know, and we have seen already a little bit of an easing, say, that, you know, heavy steer prices have came off those 450 live weight levels back down into, you know, the kind of 430, 420 level. But I think, you know, we're still talking historically very good prices. We might continue to ease back towards the 400 cent, maybe even duck under into the high 300s as a live weight price. But from a historical perspective, they're still pretty good prices. And the other thing to consider, like the Chinese tariff of 55% is quite significant. But the one to South Korea at 24%, we've got to remember when we look at Australian cattle prices right now versus US cattle prices, we're still 43% or so discounted to their prices. And so that does still flow through to the price of the meat. Those high prices in the US mean that US beef is quite expensive. If you add on a 24% tariff into South Korea, our Australian product's still going to be somewhat competitive, even with that added. So we'll see a bit of a softening, but it might not be a complete collapse on that front, I think, because our biggest competitor, i.e. the US into South Korea, they're still, you know, haven't got much product to spare and their product's expensive.
1: So it mightn't be so bad, but we'll have to keep an eye on it here. Matt Dalgleish from Episode 3 speaking there. 24% tariff now on our beef going to South Korea for the rest of this year. Simon's in Mornwell, though, more on those US tariffs that are now going to be on Australian sheep and lamb and wine and goats. Hi, Simon.
2: Yeah, I won't. Look, this is a little bit tongue-in-cheek, but I think, like everybody else, I'm completely over this random punishment routine that Trump seems to be in. And so my response would be, fine, let's take every company in America that trades in Australia, the one anyone's listed or registered in America, put their name into a hat, and every time an Australian is tariffed, draw a name out of the hat that company pays. It's a straight-up punitive punishment. There's no sense of justice or fairness about it. It's just what it is.
1: Well, we're a solutions-based program sometimes, Simon, so we're happy to take your suggestion, all right, anytime on Talkback, okay?
2: No worries. I just don't want to get into a tariff trade war.
1: Yeah, no.
2: Ridiculous pretense that somehow tariffs are a productive idea. No.
1: And it certainly doesn't benefit an exporting nation, as has been proved with our agriculture in the past. So I've got to keep moving because we do have rural news on the way. And I'm going to talk about dairy beef in the second half of the program. You can read about it right now if you want to beat me to it. abc.net.au/rural. But dairy beef chat coming up right now. Rural news with Emma Field. Good afternoon.
3: Good afternoon, Warwick. The commercial abalone industry is in dire straits, with shellfish population across New South Wales coastline severely declining. Now, the state government is considering a ban on commercial abalone diving from south of Sydney to Eden near the Victorian border to allow the shellfish to repopulate. The government proposal includes a voluntary share buyout for commercial fishers, but the industry has voted to reject that offer as not fair compensation. Chair of the abalone industry of New South Wales, Stephen Bunny, says the fishery is dismayed at the government

0: its mismanagement and failure to stop illegal fishing.
1: Part of that was a financial offer that was made by the government. Unfortunately, the offer was a schmozzle and we've had to reject it. The fishery is pretty much collapsed north of Eden now. People were kind of hoping and relying on the fact that the government would recognise and support the property right that they thought they had was sold through the government through share managed fisheries and individual quotable fisheries. That apparently now doesn't exist. What made it worse, it was implied by the government that if you did not take this offer, then they could just close it down without compensation. This is people's businesses. This is people's lives. They've offered them less than a third of what they paid to be in these businesses when the fishery was being properly managed.
0: Australia's avocado supply is expected to hit record levels of 170,000 tonnes in coming seasons and will be sending record shipments overseas. The latest global avocado update has been produced by Rabobank, and senior analyst Michael Harvey says lower avocado prices have been good news for domestic consumers, but demand and global exports are increasing.
2: Well, the industry is still talking about heading towards record production of about 170,000 metric tonnes as those orchards mature and yields improve. And clearly Queensland's still the largest producing state. So that's that story around there's going to be ups and downs along the way, but we're still heading towards record production in the coming years, and that will mean greater exports as well. So that speaks to that growth story that we continue to see in the avocado sector. 2024-2025, they talked about the Australian total crop area being 19,600 hectares with a bearing area of 18,400 hectares. It's about 721 avocado producing businesses, which was down 31 businesses from the previous year.
0: The Adelaide River Rosella Festival is on today in the tiny Northern Territory town. The town will be filled with all kinds of Rosella treats. And we're not talking about the birds here. Rosella is also a hibiscus flower that makes lots of yummy foods. Jam, chutneys, cordials, Rosella chocolate, the list goes on. Lewis from Adelaide River says the festival is great, but it's been a mixed season for growing Rosella in the Top End this year.
3: We generally pick about 400 kilo, but this year we only picked about 165. So it was a bit down, but still plenty of them. So, good. We're south of Adelaide River.
4: There was some talk about Rosellas being hit by mealybug when there was a bit of an outbreak of that pest up in Darwin. Did that ever get down to Adelaide River and affect your Rosellas?
3: Oh, yeah, it's here.
4: Yeah, okay. Yeah.
3: They're down in the ground, and once they start coming up and you've got everything above ground, they come up and, yeah, it's a bit of a nuisance, but you just bypass that lot.
0: While some Riverina grain silos still hold wheat from last harvest, parents in war-torn Sudan are reportedly filling their children's bellies with dirt in a desperate attempt to stave off hunger. In a bid to help, Grain of Hope founders Leeton farmer Rob Houghton and multicultural advisor Ken Douchy are urging southern New South Wales growers to donate some of their wheat, with the charity seeking another 400 tonnes after partnering with World Vision. Rob Houghton says the wheat will be milled in Narandra before being shipped to Sudan, where the conflict has devastated food supplies and destroyed much of the country's milling infrastructure. He says the extra 400 tonnes of wheat could help a lot of people.
5: It could probably feed about 45,000 beneficiaries, and there's something like 825,000 children assessed as having acute hunger. Well, it's actually severe now, so severe acute malnutrition means that they don't know where their next feed is coming from. Their parents don't know how they're going to feed their children. It's just a devastating situation to be in. It's a really massive crisis that we're dealing with, and we're certainly not going to solve the whole thing, but World Vision are so excited that we've come on board with a potential 500 tonne of wheat from Australia.
0: Let's hope they hit their target, Warwick. And that wraps up Rural News for the week.
6: What a bunch of legends. That word gets used a lot, but yeah, trying to get donations of wheat, getting it milled, getting it to people who need it most, just because you can, is amazing. Shout out to those guys in the Southern Riverina. I think you can read more about that online right now, abc.net.au/rural, or the ABC Rural Facebook page is an easy place you can go and find it. Let's find out what's happening weather-wise today, though, and for the weekend and into next week. Tom Anderson is a senior forecaster at the Weather Bureau. Hi, Tom.
7: G'day, Warwick.
6: How are we looking today?
7: Yeah, looking like winter, basically. It's a little bit cold. We had the coldest morning we've seen so far for the year for parts of the northwest and northeast, so a bit of a frosty start. So Swan Hill and Albury, as well as Neil, also had their coldest morning of the year. Further south, we're just seeing constantly a bit of onshore flow, so clouds coming off Bass Strait. We've seen some rainfall this morning, up to 10 millimetres for parts of Gippsland, so about the Latrobe Valley and parts of southwest Gippsland have seen between maybe 5 to 10 millimetres today. So far, they might see a little bit more, but we are looking at tomorrow probably being the bigger rainfall day. Again, mostly concentrated about that west to southwest Gippsland area. So we are looking at probably through the weekend, maybe between 0 to 2 millimetres for much of the state. Looking at north and east Gippsland, we'll see that, the northern parts of the state and east Gippsland, we're seeing between 0 to 2 millimetres over the weekend. We'll see that a little bit higher, maybe up to 5 millimetres for much of the southern districts, but then parts of as west and south Gippsland could see between 20 to 30 millimetres of rainfall over the weekend. So it's going to stay a little bit cold with this wind and rain. Looking at the top temperatures for much of the state, looking at about 12 to 14 degrees, increasing slightly by Sunday, so more widespread, 15 degrees, Mildura up to 17 degrees on Sunday, but all in all, a bit of a windy and wet weekend ahead.
6: Yeah, so that's significant rain. Where's that going to fall, that 20 to 30 millimetres?
7: About parts of southwest Gippsland, so mostly about sort of Lee and Gatha to Merbau North area is probably where we're looking at the highest falls. But yeah, looking at a decent spread of sort of central east Victoria, where we'll see the rainfall just south of the divide, but then even we'll see some showers about the high country, which will be falling as snow over the weekend.
6: And elsewhere, sort of south of the divide, are they getting much in terms of rain?
7: Yeah, probably more broadly between maybe 2 to 5 millimetres over the weekend. The parts of the Otways as well will get, or around that southwest coast, will get higher figures, maybe up to 10 millimetres over the weekend. But yeah, it is mostly concentrated just east of Melbourne and sort of, yeah, Latrobe Valley down to Wilson's Prom area.
6: And not much love by the sounds of it in the north.
7: No, they might see a sprinkling or two, but more likely just sort of a cloudy weekend.
6: And then I suppose that leads us into next week, Tom. What do the early parts of next week look like for us?
7: Yeah, so like I said, it'll be easing a little bit and warming up come Monday. This will be with some northerly winds ahead of another front coming through. So Tuesday and into Wednesday, we should see most of the parts of Victoria that have missed out on the weekend's rain should be getting some. So we'll start seeing some more love for the Wimmera and the northern country. And then by Wednesday and Thursday, East Gippsland should be seeing some rainfall. We're not expecting probably double-digit rainfall, but we should see some broad areas of some showers, at least for East Gippsland, by mid-next week.
6: And I suppose then warnings-wise for either today or the weekend, is there anything we should keep an eye out for?
7: The only warnings we've got for the moment are looking at wind warnings out on the coastal waters. So we've got gale warnings for central Gippsland coast and east Gippsland coast, strong wind warnings for the west coast and central coast. And then moving into tomorrow, we're downgrading the central Gippsland coast to a strong wind warning, and the others are staying the same. We are expecting to see a bit of a relief from the frosty conditions, so we're not expecting any frost for any parts of Victoria apart from the high country over the weekend. We will be seeing those temperatures about the Alps getting to freezing and below, and hopefully that is in line with some of the showery activity. So you should see a little bit of snowfall each day over the weekend as well.
6: Okay. And are we going to get, so not a huge frost or anything like that in the forecast or anything like that?
7: No, wouldn't expect much. We could see the return of a little bit of fog in the morning, Sunday and Monday morning. It won't be as thick or as long-lasting as some of the stuff we had earlier in the week, but that'll just be sort of settling down Sunday and Monday before this front comes through. So, yeah, not expecting any frost till probably late next week.
6: And just before I let you go, a couple of people wanting personalised rainfall for the weekend. Lee's at Stratford. in Gippsland there. Do you have a figure for Lee to expect in terms of rainfall?
7: Down Stratty way, probably looking at between 0 and 2 millimetres, I think, over the weekend. It's probably further south and west of Gippsland than Stratford for the weekend's rainfall.
6: Lee said, what about some love for Stratford? I don't know if 0 to 2's love for Stratford, Lee. You can tell me that. The other one I've got is Avoca. They're asking about the Avoca rainfall sort of region, if you can give us a figure for that.
7: Yeah, Avoca's probably looking at the similar range as Stratford as well. They're both missing out a bit, so probably, again, between 0 and 2, possibly slightly more for Avoca than Stratford, but, again, both have a small chance of missing out entirely over the weekend.
6: Fantastic. Well, thank you very much for the update, and have a good weekend, Tom.
7: Thank you. You too.
6: Tom Anderson there, Senior Forecaster at the Bureau of Meteorology. Grant on the text line says, after a review by the East Gippsland Shire, they've decided to keep the local sale yards council-owned. Might be a story to follow up on too. Right, Grant. And thank you very much for sending that through. That's important information to have out there. Speaking of important information, Syngenta ANZ has just made a media announcement on the future of Paraquat. They say, and I'll quote and I'll read it to you, following the recent decision on the regulation of Paraquat by the Australian Pesticides and Veterinary Medicines Authority and a subsequent comprehensive review by Syngenta, the decision has been made to exit all Paraquat-containing products in Australia and New Zealand on commercial grounds. The decision is to exit is driven by compounding commercial, regulatory, manufacturing and logistical challenges that make the portfolio financially unviable. For years, Syngenta has continued to support its Paraquat portfolio despite highly competitive generic pressures eroding profitability, with Syngenta's local toll partner ceasing formulation of Paraquat herbicide products and the closure of specialised hazardous chemical warehouses, the cost of establishing new, fully compliant local formulation and storage capabilities is cost prohibitive. So it goes on from there, but Syngenta exiting the sale of Paraquat products from Australia and New Zealand after a review of after the announcement on regulation by the APVMA earlier this year. So they're the big manufacturer, Syngenta. They were the developers of Paraquat, but there are generic sellers of those products still in Australia. And as you know from the APVMA's review, a Paraquat is still allowed to be used in Australia, but there have been substantial changes to the label use. So how that product can be used on Australian farms has changed as a result of the APVMA's work there. But the big seller and the biggest name, I suppose, in Paraquat is going to exit the market. Syngenta, Australia and New Zealand no longer selling Paraquat-containing products in Australia or New Zealand. You're listening to The Country Hour. It is 12:45. Let's go to the dairy industry, or is it the beef industry? With a third of Australian dairy calves going to the bobby calf market, Dairy Australia and Meat and Livestock Australia are working with farmers to lower that number by crossbreeding calves with better beef genetics. Demand for dairy beef is growing, with global fast food companies and supermarkets committed to using more. So, is it time for more farmers to move away from essentially a byproduct, a dairy calf that's unwanted on a dairy farm, to a meat product involving more beef? Annie Brown reports.
8: Ala, get out. Ala, out. Which is, she is tiny, or she's a twin.
9: On a dairy farm in the Upper Murray, Evan Nicholas is showing me a newborn potty calf.
8: And when I left this morning, she was wagging her tail like a dog. Aww. I hadn't fed her.
9: Rugged up in a jacket against the frosty winter, she's more of a pet than a farm animal.
8: And do you know with cows, cows know when they're special.
10: They know when they're chosen.
11: Yeah.
8: Yeah, they do. Like, they know.
9: Evan and his family have been farming in the Biggera Valley for 3 generations. With 600 Frisian cows in their milking herd, they have a lot of calves each year, which is why they're part of a pilot program to test crossbreeding dairy with beef genetics.
12: For this project, it makes the bobby calf a viable asset. And also, we used to always export our heifers, so that probably died a little bit, that job. But we also look on our place that a dairy heifer's pretty much treated the same as a steer. So if you're going to grow something out, you've got to try to have pathway for it. And this has given us something that we've trying to make a viable industry for. So it's been really good.
9: So with your milking herd, I mean, how many dairy calves would you produce a year?
12: Well, so to be a profitable dairy cow, we need to have a calf every 12 months. So we aim to have every cow getting calf plus replacement heifers. So we, you know, in time, people probably selected their best cows to use sex semen on and then mopped up with, you know, proven bulls. But in, this is probably going to replace that, that now we'll breed cows out of your better cows through sexed and then have dairy beef replacements for the rest. Yeah. So it's a, you know, and it gives us something to... and the most important thing is a Friesian steer or a Jersey steer, you've got to grow out to two and a half years, whereas dairy beefs give you an option to get it moved on at 6 days if you want to move, rear someone else can rear it, or 200 kilos or 400 kilos, or keep it right through to time to the abattoirs. So it gives us many options.
9: In Australia, roughly 1 million dairy calves are born a year, and a third of them, aged 5 to 30 days old, are slaughtered as bobby calves each year. But the industry is looking at how to lower that number, with a current project looking at making dairy calves more viable for the beef market. Dr. Beck Barnwell is from Dairy Australia and is working with farmers like Evan on the Calfways project.
11: So Calfways, Dairy Australia and Meat and Livestock Australia are not looking to phase out the bobby calf market. We're really just looking to give dairy farmers options so that they can tap into other options if they would like to keep the animals on farm for longer, and that if they would like to make the decision for the animals to have a longer life. So the Alpine Valley's pilot has been running since roughly November 2025. And we're due to conclude with a wrap-up industry briefing session to be held on August 5th in Talangata. So we're almost finished with this project.
9: And what have you found so far?
11: We've found that, unsurprisingly, all of our pilot farmers are rearing the animals very differently, and therefore their cost to rear the animals and get them weaned is very different. But one of the surprising findings has been that regardless of their price to get the animals... or the cost to get the animals weaned, they were able to compensate for that cost when they sold them, which is really positive.
9: Right. And I guess overall, like, the aim of this project is to, you know, find a different avenue for dairy calves, right? Like, I guess in terms of that as being an issue for the dairy industry, like, how do you explain that?
11: So historically, these animals have been seen as a bit of an issue, but we're considering them an opportunity. So we're trying to find them... viable pathways, whether that be through to weaning and going to backgrounders and feedlotters. It'll be different for every region, but there's a real opportunity for dairies, but also to compensate for the shortfall in the beef herd numbers as well.
9: Dr. Barnwell said the demand for dairy beef is definitely increasing. Earlier this year, food sourcing company FMG, that manages over 70% of McDonald's global beef and pork supply, announced their goal to turn 100,000 bobby calves into high-quality beef cattle by 2030.
11: It's a hot topic at the moment, and we're starting to see really great pull-through from retailers and supermarkets coming through as well, so it's definitely increasing. It's encouraging to see big companies come forward and make that kind of commitment. So we're hoping that that will then create a sense of FOMO with other parts of the industry as well. And we've definitely seen, since FMG made their announcement at the dairy conference earlier this year, we've started to see a lot more announcements from bigger companies and a lot more positive conversations around dairy beef in Australia.
9: Back in the Upper Murray, looking at a mob of Evan Nicholas's calves, you can see the straw-coloured Charolais crosses mixed in with the black and white Holsteins. He says dairy beef has a future in the industry.
12: I think that the one thing that everyone thinks about is the welfare of all our cattle, and bobby calves are an important part of that. As I said earlier, we've got to have cows calve every year to make it a profitable business. So we have to have somewhere for our calves to go. This gives us an opportunity to grow calves out, but it also, having a bobby calf market's still a viable option, because if you can't feed them, they've got to have somewhere to go. But my thoughts are that in time, something will change, and we'll have to keep them for a certain period of time. And this pilot, and I think we'll hope that we can get a bit of understanding of how we can make that work into the future.
6: That is Evan Nicholas, dairy farmer from Corryong in the northeast of Victoria, ending that report from Annie Brown. And there's some fantastic...

0: Fantastic photos of Evan and others in, and some pretty beautiful calves too, online right now. abc.net.au/rural is where you go to check that out. It's the main one on the page right now too, so it's pretty easy to have a look at. It is 8-1 here on the Country Hour. Look, we spent a lot of time on this yesterday, but it is so important, and it says a lot about the changing history of Victoria right now, with 105 years the Longwarri Dairy Factory playing an important role in the town's employment and in the history of West Gippsland. But that story is going to come to a close. Earlier this week, owner company Lactalis announced plans to close that factory by early 2027. It started out as a farmer-led cooperative at the time when Melbourne, when half of Melbourne's milk came from that region, West Gippsland. Russell Ford is the president of the Longwarri Historical Society and former employee at that site. He knows a lot of the history, and he talked to Annie Brown all about it.
1: A group of farmers in the early 1900s, or 1919 it was actually, decided they'd form a cooperative, local farmers, to put in a receiving depot, milk receiving depot. By 1921, it started, and I've got an article from the Weekly Times on Saturday, 15th of October 1921. Longwarri dairymen had decided to form a local cooperative company to deal with district supplies of milk. Capital has been fixed at £3,000, a lot of money in those days, 8,000 shares at £1 each, payable 2 and 6. And the directors at the time were Mr. Boxhall, that Boxhall family is still around the district these days, Mr. Bain, he was the postmaster, and others included Swelf, Crom, Lilly, Walters and Clifford. They were all the provisional directors. So that was 1921. That the factory actually opened its door as a receiving depot.
2: So 105 years ago, so more than a century, it's been there in Longwarri.
1: That's true. A lot of building has taken place since then, but yeah.
2: So it was originally a co-op, as you mentioned, there with local dairy farmers. I understand, yeah, your father, and you've got a bit of a family connection to working there as well.
1: Anyone who grew up in Longwarri pretty much relied on the factory at one stage or another to get tea on the table. Most people worked at the factory at some stage or another. And, my father was there for a very long time, from the mid-1930s until he passed away in 1976. He ended up managing the factory. And it was only broken, of course, by his war service. But, I wouldn't be the only one who has that sort of relationship going back over the years with the factory. So the 1930s were a difficult time for the cooperative, though, with the Depression. I think they got down to only having 13 farmers at one stage. So they needed an injection of capital, while a bottling processor and milk retailer in Melbourne was also desperate to get milk. So he took a 51% share in the factory here at Longwarri and bought a number of the cooperative shares up. And that was Larch's Dairy. They were based in Fitzroy. That relationship then ran through until 1972, when Unigate, an English company, actually bought that out.
2: So is that kind of the changeover from being a cooperative to more of a commercial processor?
1: Yes, it did. They had, I think it was 51%, and they then had controlling interest. I was just looking up some statistics. In the 1950s, half of Melbourne's milk was supplied by West Gippsland, and the biggest depots were Druin, Warrigal and Longwarri.
2: Wow.
1: So half of Melbourne's liquid milk was coming out of this area.
2: And I guess, you know, it being in the town, like in Longwarri for more than a century now, I mean, how significant has it been for the town as like an employer? I know you mentioned there that, you know, a lot of people in the footy team used to work there and then have to take shorter shifts so they could go play footy. It sounds like it's also been a real hub for the community as well.
1: It has. I mean, it's one of those things that's over 100 years, I'm stating the obvious. It's always been there. It's just something that every one of us who grew up in the area, and as I said, I go back to my whole life here, other than the time I had to move away to study and work in Melbourne, but it was just one of those icons. It was always there. And it was something that the locals took a lot of pride in. At one stage, on their butter, we used to make butter here, and it was all the

0: quoted overseas. There was butter sold locally, was hand-wrapped. I remember that was one of my jobs at one stage, was hand-wrapping half-pound, one-pound blocks of butter to be sold in local stores. But 56-pound blocks of butter were sent to Europe, and they won just about every award for butter right throughout Europe and England in its time. So that was something we took, as you know, a lot of pride in as a community.
1: I guess, how did you feel learning the news this week that, yeah, the current owner, Lactalis, announced that they're going to close the site in 2027, so next year?
0: Yeah, look, it's sad. I guess it depends on what goes, what happens after that on the site. I know as our history group, we're going to ask if we can go down and rummage through what archives might be down there. But, it will be a sad time for the town. There are still locals, obviously, who are employed there and who have been relying on it for their income over that period of time. From the point of view of milk supply and farmers, well, refrigeration has changed the way in which milk is handled from the farm to the factory. So that will go elsewhere, obviously. From the point of view of the town, it's a pity. As you come down the Druin Hill and you look over the town, you can see the large white drying tower. You can see the milk silos. I mean, you sort of get a sense of home.
2: Oh, you can get that history from Russell Ford, can't you? President of the Longwarri Historical Society, speaking there to Annie Brown about the history of the Longwarri factory. I must admit, didn't even think about the idea there would be so many archives and documents, that things that town would want recorded as part of its history. I hope they can get in and get some of that when that factory shuts in the early part of next year. That's about all the time we have for you on the Country Hour for this week. Thank you very much for your company. If you didn't hear me with Nick earlier, I think I'm turning up on Sunday. Macca appears to be a bit crook, so if you want to spend some time with me Sunday morning, nothing is planned as yet. So if you call, I'm sure we'll have a chat and it will be wonderful. So please do that. If you want to catch us next week on the Country Hour, Friday next week, we'll broadcast from Shearing with Kids with Cancer. Shearing for Kids with Cancer. It is an incredible event in sort of north central Victoria. It's been going for a number of years. It'll be my first time actually being there on the day, and I can't wait to bring that program to you. So tune in this time next week. You will want to hear that program. Until then, have a safe and a happy weekend, and we will catch you on the Country Hour on Monday. It's 1 o'clock now.
3: Good afternoon, Nicholas Hines with ABC News. A man charged in connection to the death of Melbourne woman Isla Bell has failed to get his case thrown out. Andy Yu reports from the Victorian Supreme Court.
4: Isla Bell's remains were discovered at a tip in November 2024, about 6 weeks after she was last seen alive, at the house of St Kilda East man, 55-year-old Murat Ganyev. Mr Ganyev was initially charged with a 19-year-old's murder, but the prosecution later downgraded the charge to manslaughter, then dropped that and brought a fresh charge of attempting to pervert the course of justice. His defence last week applied to get the case abandoned, arguing the prosecution's chopping and changing was unfair and an abusive process. But today, Justice James Elliott disagreed, saying the prosecution was entitled to bring a fresh charge on a different aspect of the case.
3: The Victorian government says no decision has been made on changing the local council rate cap scheme. The Herald Sun is reporting there's a push within the Premier's office to overhaul the rate capping policy, which restricts a council's overall revenue collection, not individual property rate notices. Minister Ingrid Stiert says the program is being reviewed, but the government hasn't made any plans to change it at this stage.
5: If there are decisions to be made around schemes such as the rate capping program that we have had in place for a number of years, then any decision that the government makes would have to be done in a careful and considered way so that there were no unintended consequences.
3: A specially modified Airbus A350-1000 has touched down in Melbourne, completing the first ultra-long-haul test flight for Qantas's Project Sunrise. The crew left Airbus headquarters in the French city of Toulouse more than 19 hours earlier, flying almost 17,000 kilometres non-stop. The airline is testing the plane before a launch of non-stop Sydney to London flights. Air traffic control had a message for the flight deck on arrival at Tullamarine.
6: Congratulations on this Project Sunrise milestone. Vacate left at November. Contact ground 121 decimal 7. G'day.
7: To the left, November 21.7. Thank you very much.
3: The UN Secretary-General is warning that the Middle East is being pulled into an ever-widening circle of confrontation. The US has completed a 13th consecutive night of strikes against Iran after President Donald Trump threatened to ramp up attacks. Yemen's Iran-backed Houthi rebels attacked two Saudi oil tankers in the Red Sea yesterday, causing oil prices to surge beyond $100 a barrel for the first time in 2 months. Antonio Guterres has told the UN Security Council that the situation is getting out of control.
8: It's teetering on the edge of the unimaginable. The region is being pulled into an ever-widening circle of confrontation. One crisis feeds another, one escalation triggers the next.
3: A leading refugee legal centre says more support is needed for thousands of stateless people living in Australia who face a unique set of challenges. The Refugee Advice and Casework Service is joining calls for a federal stateless determination policy to identify and protect people living in Australia who aren't citizens of any country. Its director, Sarah Dale, says a gap in Australia's immigration policy makes it challenging for stateless people to navigate the process.
9: So if a stateless person was to find themselves in Australia, but in fact not a refugee, that is going to make it incredibly difficult for them to access visas, to apply for pathways. That person's safety is compromised.
3: The CEO of the Commonwealth Games organising company is promising Glasgow 2026 will be a success, with the first day of official competition set to get underway tonight. Glasgow only agreed to host the Games in late 2024 after original host Victoria pulled out in the face of ballooning costs. Phil Batty says the short run-up time will make the 2026 Games unique, but no less successful than the 2014 Games, which were also held in Glasgow.
10: This is a city that has opened its arms to the Commonwealth at a time when the Commonwealth sport movement needed to reinvent itself for the future. We know that the 2014 Games were an incredible testament to what Scotland and Glasgow can deliver, but these Games will be equally brilliant.
3: And to the weather across Victoria this afternoon, there is a gale warning for the central Gippsland coast and east Gippsland coast, and a strong wind warning for the west coast and central coast. There's a few isolated showers over southern and mountain districts this afternoon, tending scattered near the coasts, mostly cloudy and dry across the north today, with a few snow showers above 1,400 metres. Tomorrow, another cool day, mostly cloudy with scattered showers over southern and mountain districts and some isolated showers over the northern plains, with a few more snow showers in the Alps. In Melbourne, a possible shower this afternoon, and tomorrow, showers with a top of 15. Right now in Melbourne, it's 12 degrees.
11: G'day, I hope you're well. Welcome to The World Today. I'm Andy Park, coming to you from Gadigal Land in Sydney. This Friday, why is Labor's AI approach, endorsed by delegates at its national conference this week, regulating the powerful tech piece by piece? And King Charles opens the Commonwealth Games in Glasgow in a very Scottish fashion.
12: As we share our love of sport and our planet, let us build a harmonious and durable future. It is now my great pleasure to declare the 23rd Commonwealth Games open.
11: The Australian government has lodged an official objection to new 12.5% US tariffs on Australian exports. We're not the only ones being targeted by the tariffs. There are dozens of nations affected. The US is arguing it's imposing the new levy because trading partners like us have failed to end forced labour and modern slavery. But experts suggest that's all a guise, and the president is simply trying to replace the tariffs struck down by the US Supreme Court earlier in the year. Here's Tanya Dendrinos.
13: As one set of tariffs expire, new tariffs come into play. The United States Trade Representative Jamieson Greer explained the rationale on CNN.
14: For over 100 years, the United States has had a law on the books prohibiting the import of goods made with forced labour. This is common sense, and we've enforced this law to prohibit it.
13: And with a 12.5% tariff being imposed here, Australia is seemingly not doing enough according to America. The US Trade Representative's investigation, concluding Australia and 54 other economies failed to impose and effectively enforce a prohibition on the importation of goods produced with forced labour. Richard Marles is the Deputy Prime Minister.
15: Grounding this on the basis of forced labour, I mean, forced labour is definitely something which needs to be combated around the world, so we support that objective, but we have laws which are amongst the strongest in the world, and we've been making that point to the Trump administration.
13: That notion echoed by the Trade Minister, Don Farrell, who says the government is disappointed in the decision.
16: We continue to maintain that these tariffs are unjustified. Australia is a country that deals with the issue of modern slavery seriously. We will continue to argue very strongly for the removal of these tariffs.
13: Bruce Wolpe, a senior fellow at the United States Study Centre, says this is about the president getting what he wants.
17: This is an extension of the trade war that started on the Liberation Day tariffs that were declared illegal by the Supreme Court. He's found another mechanism. It'll go to the courts again. But Trump is clear. Every country that trades with the U.S. is going to suffer because he wants that money coming into the United States.
13: Professor Justine Nolan is the director of the Australian Human Rights Institute at the University of New South Wales. While she acknowledges the tariffs are about raising income, she says Australia does have more work to do when it comes to the current Modern Slavery Act.
18: Last week, the government announced proposed new reforms to strengthen the enforcement of our Modern Slavery Act, including the introduction of potential criminal liability for companies that import goods made with forced labour. This seems to be a response to US pressure in relation to that. So if Australia goes through and makes those amendments to the law, our law will be significantly strengthened. But in its current form, it is not the strongest form in the world.
13: Dr. Susan Stone is the Chair of Economics at Adelaide University. She explains what will be impacted by the new 12.5% tariff.
19: From Australia's perspective, services are not being effective, which is good. 20% of our exports are in services, and the U.S. is our second biggest market there, so that should continue unimpeded.
13: And when it comes to the affected goods, Dr. Susan Stone says there's a long list of exemptions.
19: Goods that would cause significant disruptions to domestic supply chains. So we see all kinds of exemptions in this list, including some aircraft parts, which may help our exporters to the U.S. market of those goods. It includes some wood products. It includes, there's 55 pages.
13: Alongside the federal government, the Business Council of Australia lodged an official objection to the US, saying additional tariffs are likely to impose unnecessary costs on American businesses and consumers, while being unlikely to materially advance the objective of eliminating forced labour.
11: Tanya Dendrinos there. Meanwhile, brace yourself for another hit next time you need to fill your fuel tank. Global oil prices have surged back up over the $100 mark for the first time in 2 months, as the conflict in the Middle East worsens and a new choke point emerges for global oil supplies. Donald Trump, though, insists things are going well for the US as it continues to trade missile strikes with Iran. Here's Nick Grimm.
20: Iranian state television shows video of what it says are the latest strikes launched against targets in the Middle East. The United States firing its own barrage against Iranian targets for a 13th day. Footage showing fires near a border crossing with Iraq. Iranian media claiming 2 killed and 11 wounded in the US missile attack. This Iraqi says, this is a civilian crossing for pilgrims. Why are they being subjected to this bombing? There's concern too about a new front emerging in the widening conflict. Iranian-backed Houthis in Yemen making good on threats to establish a blockade of Saudi oil shipments in the Red Sea. There have now been attacks on 2 tankers attempting to transit the waterway, another critical pinch point for the global oil trade.
21: We're doing very well against the Islamic Republic of Iran. We're doing extremely well.
20: Making his own threats to punish both Iranians and Yemenis, US President Donald Trump dismissing the now widespread view that Iran has gained the upper hand in the conflict.
21: And I had a newspaper say, they're in stronger position today than they were 4 months ago. No, that's not the truth. 4 months ago, trust me, they were much, much stronger. Okay, I want to give you the non-fake news.
20: And while applause and cheers might have greeted the closing bell on Wall Street, it hasn't been one of the better days for the markets. The price of crude oil jumping above the $100 mark, back where it last was 2 months ago when fears of the global economic fallout first peaked. The reverberations felt across the global economy.

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0: Nothing stays buried forever. 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
2: 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A look back at the week that was, and a look forward to the weekend ahead. 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
4: You see, the thing is, Zanbro, what we have to factor in is the fact that half of Melbourne seems to want to tell us their stories, and their texts and your calls are incredible. This one, no names, but one of the TISM members was my teacher in school.
5: I've heard this rumour that there were teachers or lawyers.
4: Yes, I think that rumour is quite accurate.
5: You would know, wouldn't you?
4: Let's just say I wore a mask, I was part of a conga line, and I fell off the stage during the launch of Great Trucking Songs of the Renaissance. See, when you're doing a conga line and the person behind you, rather than holding you on the waist, they put their hands on your shoulders, and the hand from the right shoulder sneaks up and pushes the mask so that the two eye holes, the TISM eye holes, are at the back of your head. Well, you fall off the stage. So many great texts. I'm going to grab one. You have one next, Zanro. Saw the Dirty Three at the second ever Meredith Music Festival. They were awesome. They played a set at 2 a.m. in the morning. I love that the farmer decided to open the gates, open the property. Yes, thank you.
5: I love this one from Anne, who's shouted out Choir Camp in WA. Mummikin Spender, incredible duo.
4: Oh, yes.
5: Who love to use local choirs in all of their gigs, and they'll often tour around Australia and pick up a local choir wherever they go. They run a choir camp, and Anne is heading to Choir Camp in August. It's in WA, but says that there is going to be a Victorian option in October. So if you want to go to Choir Camp, which sounds very, very fun, look out for what Mama King spent.
4: And listen to the choir that my sister is in at TLC Church Hall, Bayswater. Each participant has suffered a stroke.

0: It is an annual event and a beautiful thing. Thank you, Brian and Zan. Good on you. Kaz, have you got one more there to read out?
1: Yeah, I've got another one. My wife also goes to a choir on Wednesday night at the Brunswick UC every Wednesday. She's a different woman, springing her step, upbeat and cheerful. I think you're right. It might be a cult. What's wrong with that? It's a good cult.
0: Of course. David says, I'm a Maya Music Bowl fence jumper. There must be hundreds of us. We should have a reunion at the Maya Music Bowl. They should form a choir. And Jack, of course, if you mention tism, someone will say, I'm interested in apathy. Still one of the great Australian songs. Look, we've got a choir. Mary Ann in Brunswick East. Our producer Alice has informed us that they are prepared to sing for us. Now, this is a audio experiment. Mary Ann, tell us what's happening.
2: Hello, lovely ones. I'm part of a group called Women of Love and Fury, or we like to call ourselves the Wolves. Our choir leader is the incredible Sue Johnson, who has four amazing choirs and does all this other amazing composing, etc. We would love to just dip in and sing something improv right now for you.
0: Mary Ann, just tell us where you are. Like, is it a lounge room? Is it a pergola? Is it a shed? Where are you?
2: We could only wish for those, Brian, but we are in a divine hall in East Brunswick with a bowling club on one side and an Italian bocce club on the other. So
1: checks out.
0: We love it. Now what are we going to hear? Oh, okay.

0: Oh, look, Marianne, can you hear me?
1: No, she's gone.
0: Come in, Marianne.
2: Oh, no, this is Marianne. Hello.
0: Hello, Marianne. Look, I mean, in terms of audio quality, if you were rating it out of 10, but yes. You know what, in terms of heart and soul, it's a 9.5.
2: Oh, my God, I have to pass that on to them. We're off now improvising.
1: What? They're gone forever. We've lost them to
0: Thank
1: song.
0: Thank you, Marianne.
2: Thank you, gorgeous ones. Have a nice day.
0: You
2: Bye.
0: Too. Just sing us out, please. Keep singing. I'll turn you up.
1: Can I just say, if they sound that good down the telephone, imagine how good they sound in real life. Like, you can hear all the elements there.
0: All
1: it's
0: the
1: just coming
0: elements.
1: Down a very tiny little copper line, isn't it?
0: Isn't that great? Have you, Zanro, and look, at 1:30, we invariably welcome our regional listeners. I mean, I suspect that they've been with us since 12:30, but I think there's probably a few in Warwick, Nabil, Witchy Proof, Bright, perhaps, who join us at 1:30. So we do say welcome. Our close encounter today is choirs, because in about 4.5 minutes, Zan and I are racing down to the back studio where there are 25 members of the Choir of Hard Knocks. Yes, that choir. I mean, I love the fact that we can name different choirs around town. The Pitchface Choir, they are at the Palais Theatre this Saturday. They're breaking the world record for wearing double denim.
1: Sweaty.
0: Yeah, and I think they've got Kate Miller-Heidke. The Choir of Hard Knocks are going to be at the Palais quite soon, and they've got Mark Seymour and Casey Donovan, not in our back studio, but we will hear them singing. So I was going to ask you about your favourite regional towns, but I think I'd rather ask you about your favourite choir experiences.
1: Oh, gosh, this is a tough one. You know, I was living in Sydney for quite a number of years, and there was a great little choir in Newtown.

0: down where you'd go along and you'd learn a contemporary song and learn all the parts and spend about 2 or 3 hours.
1: Pub choir.
0: Breaking it down. It was basically pub choir before pub choir.
1: Yeah.
0: So it was someone else running a similar thing like that. And by the end of it, we were all singing. And it was harder than I thought it would be.
1: Was it?
0: Thinking about how we arrange the different voices, getting the times right. I'm an alpha, so I wanted to do all the parts. I had to remember just to do my own part and not try and take all the parts. But that was such a beautiful experience, and I love that you could just drop in and out. I think that there's a wonderful thing about choirs where you can be a member of a choir, but like all clubs, life gets busy. But this was something you'd be like, okay, I'm free that night, I'm just going to roll in, and then maybe I won't make it for a few weeks, but then I'll come back. And that's what I love, that it was always there. If you need it, it was always there, and it did make me feel physically amazing. Yeah. I went out on a high, just expanding my lungs, full of air, blowing it out into the room, singing with people, being surrounded by people, and of course the beautiful sound that the human voice can make when everyone takes their part. Everyone is in harmony. There's something really magical about it.
1: And you're turning up with strangers and you're perhaps leaving as friends. I mean, because you've done this incredible thing together.
0: It's an incredible way to connect, and also to remind yourself, in case you forgot, that we all need each other.
1: Yep.
0: We all need each other to be better and sound better. Quite
1: absolutely.
0: Literally.
1: Carmel in Melbourne East, I joined a choir this year, knew no one. Love it, and admire their welcoming of adults with learning differences. Totally fabulous. Look, you know what? I reckon it's time we got on the move.
0: Yes, please.
1: Are you a runner? Are you a sprinter?
0: I'm a skipper.
1: Are you a jogger?
0: I'm a skipper.
1: You're a skipper.
0: I'm going to whimsically skip towards the Choir of Hard Knocks.
1: Boy, when's your birthday, Zan?
0: In March.
1: Okay. In March, I want you to come down from the lofty fourth floor at the ABC. We will have a
0: my
1: cake.
0: Ivory tower.
1: Yeah.
0: Read between the lines.
1: Yeah. No. We will sing happy birthday, and then we'll go into For She's a Jolly Good Fellow. And then a couple of us will start clapping, and we will have a chant, a choir. We won't stop till you skip around the room, skip around the room, skip around the room. And as Jacinda always said, everyone did it, but I won't say his name. That's unfair. So we'll get you skipping. Okay, we're going down to the back studio. Tim is going to play. Now, have I got this right? It is the Choir of Hard Knocks performing Flame Trees. This will get us in the mood. Coming up next, the Choir of Hard Knocks in our back studio. Zan, let's go.
0: Off we skip.

0: Indeed, that's the beautiful choir of Hard Knocks recorded earlier. Really, one of our most inspiring organisations. The choir of Hard Knocks began in 2006 by Dr. Jonathan Welsh as, and I quote, from the mission statement, a safe and supportive environment for vulnerable people to gather, socialise and sing, empowering them to be their best.
1: The choir went on to win an ARIA, a Logie and a Helpman Award, receive platinum and gold records and bring joy to audiences and singers all over Australia. And the choir is celebrating 20 years with an anniversary gala at the Palais Theatre on Thursday, August the 6th. We are so lucky to have them in our back studio to testify. Hello, everyone! Yay! Yeah. So many smiling faces and beautiful voices. Just to give us an idea of how great this choir, we have a relatively new member of the choir, Gabby, joining us. Gabby, what does singing in this choir mean to you?
2: Singing in this choir means the absolute world. I've never met such an incredible group. They're kind, they're caring, they're understanding and non-judgmental. Which is, yeah, it means the absolute world. It's a great, great group of people.
3: Hey, Gab. We're incredibly modest, of course.
2: That's our resident comedian there.
1: I was worried about him. I knew you'd be starting heckling us as soon as I saw you. How did you get involved in the Choir of Hard Knocks, Gabby?
2: I'm on the NDIS and one of my support workers knew that I enjoyed singing and that I needed to get out into the community a bit more. So she told me about the choir. I came down and, was made to feel extremely welcome.
0: And Gabby, any, I suppose, specific highlights? Are there any little moments that you can recall that have really, really just touched you, you know, in your heart, in your soul?
2: Just in general, the group being so supportive, and also Danielle's been incredible as well, teaching me most of what I know at the moment, and to hear her speak about how much I've grown and how much the choir has done for me. She sees me, I'm a different person these days. That means the world. It does. It means a lot.
0: And that acceptance and that welcoming, it doesn't happen everywhere, does it?
2: Absolutely not. I've experienced a lot of not being treated great by other people in this choir, and has shown me just how I deserve to be treated.
0: Aww.
1: We do have Choir Master Danny here, who is the leader of the pack. Danny, how did you get involved in the Choir of Hard Knocks?
4: Well, I've been with the Choir of Hard Knocks for quite a while. I started by being a guest performer with the Choir of Hard Knocks. Jonathan Welsh kind of got me in to sing with them. And then I became a patron of the Choir of Hard Knocks. Then I was on the board of the choir.

0: of Hard Knocks. I was vice president of the board for a while. And then in 2019, Adam and myself took over as co-artistic directors.
1: What do you think is the so special from your perspective? We're already seeing so many smiling faces. Obviously, everyone in the choir absolutely loves being here, but you getting to see the choir, look out onto these faces, what is so special about this choir and the difference it makes in people's lives? What do you see?
0: Yeah, I don't know. This choir is just, it's so different and it's so unique. They bring their whole hearts. There's just a beautiful rawness about this group too. Like, there's no filter and everything comes out, everything comes across, but it's like wild and it's powerful and it's just full of heart. And we're a family.
1: Do you think that honesty means that people, when they feel, like Abby said, feel safe, feel accepted, feel welcome, that they're singing from a place that is really true and authentic and they're really giving their all when they sing?
0: Absolutely. I feel like for most of our members, their authenticity is just, it just comes out because they are feeling safe. They are feeling supported. And I don't know, I just feel like this group, we sing to the heavens authenticity and just be yourself. Whatever it is that you are, be that.
2: That's it.
0: And
2: that's
0: then that comes through in the music.
2: Oh, Danny, I mean, I mentioned earlier on that the choir began in 2006. Yeah. Jonathan Welsh, I've done a few things with him, an inspiring man, and clearly he had this vision, didn't he?
0: Absolutely. I mean, Jonathan just poured his heart and soul into this choir for 13 years. And it was just such an honour for Adam and I to, you know, take the baton and carry that on for the, now we're in our eighth year, unbelievably. So it's a real privilege
2: to be
0: standing here in front of this group.
2: Well, Jacinta Parsons always says we can talk and then we can sing. So I reckon it's time. Are you ready for a little sing?
3: Yes! Yes.
2: If you could bottle the energy. Let's think about it, he says up the front. Danny, would you like to introduce the piece and just give us a tiny bit of background and then it's over to you?
0: Yes, so we are going to be seeing the beautiful True Colours, the Eva Cassidy version, and I will be leading this today. And this song is just a song that's very special to myself and the choir, and it's something that I am also able to sing with them and to them, and about celebrating our true colours. What could be more apt than that?
2: Perfect. Over to you.

0: Yes.
1: You know, the great thing about a choir is that they can give themselves a hand.
2: And I reckon, so beautiful.
1: I reckon you give yourselves another hand. The choir of Hard Knocks, choir master Danny, just so beautiful, Danny. And it did make me realise that this big show coming up at the Palais Theatre on August the 6th, I imagine you will be strutting your stuff just like you did there, but also making way for Casey Donovan and Mark Seymour, which is a beautiful thing.
2: And so many other music legends that we can't yet announce. We have literal music royalty, but we can't announce them all yet. But there's more to be announced soon. But the lineup is extraordinary.
1: Great. All right, the Palais Theatre.
3: Gigantic surprise.
1: To everyone, including you, my friend. Exactly. There's always a heckler in the front row. No, we love it. We love it. He's got both hands up again.
4: Wasn't me.
1: Oh, it wasn't you. I tell you what, we have an original member of the Choir of Hard Knocks. I'm tipping has been here since 2006. Simon, welcome to the microphone.
5: Oh, thank you. Thank you very much.
1: What does this choir mean to you?
5: It's meant a great deal to me. With the success and, the best part of the choir, of course, is rehearsing, I think. It's good to perform too, but it's good to hang out with the choir members every Monday and have something to eat afterwards, and I consider them my family. So,
1: And highlights? Highlights for you, Simon, over the years?
5: Can't go past the Sydney Opera House.
2: Not many people have played the Sydney Opera House. That's huge.
5: No, so we won a Helpman Award for that. So that's pretty impressive, I think. I read poetry at the Sydney Opera House.
1: Did you?
5: Yeah, I've had a few books of poetry published. They're all sold out now, so don't go looking for them. But,
1: could you give us a little? We're on the ABC.
5: No, not off the top of my head.
4: The voice on the burning. No.
2: Get off, Bruce. How did you first get involved, Simon, with the Choir of Hard Knocks?
5: I was volunteering at Mother Teresa's soup kitchens, where Mother Teresa Catholic nuns do a soup kitchen. They do a meal for men a few times a week, and I was volunteering there. And Jonathan came along and was asking if anyone had wanted to join the choir, and I didn't know it was going to be a telly series or anything like that. I just thought it was the choir, and I sang him one of my songs and he said I should come along, so that's how I got started.
2: And that was 20 years ago.
5: That was 20 years ago. You're making me feel old.
2: Don't worry, we all feel old.
5: Yeah.
2: But if you look back on that 20 years, and given that you've been involved with the Choir of Hard Knocks for those two decades, have you felt it influence your life and really change the shape of your life?
5: Yeah, I'm a lot more cleaner and sober these days, which is a good thing. It's made a very big impact with everybody and everything.
2: And I imagine you've made a lot of friends over the years too.
5: Yeah, I have. I have made quite a few friends. They're all my friends. Yeah.
1: Of course. Well, Simon, we are delighted to have you here. Gabby, we had you on the microphone earlier. We should give Adam behind the piano on the keys. He deserves it. Well done, Adam. And Danny, I'm told that there is a little 30-second piece of choir magic that you might just do to take us up to the 2 o'clock news. Over to you, my friend.
2: We can. All right. Help is on its way. Just a tag. One verse, one verse.

0: The Choir of Hard Knocks performing at the Palais Theatre coming up. Zanro, let's go down to the other studio.
1: Thanks so much, everyone.
2: Aww. Okay, let's do it.
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5: Good afternoon, Nicholas Hines with ABC News. A woman has been charged with murder in relation to the fatal shooting of a man in Gippsland more than 2 years ago. Police have been investigating the death of a man who was found badly injured in Yarram in January 2024. The 53-year-old Cheltenham woman was arrested and interviewed at the time of the incident, but released without charge. Today, the woman has been charged with one count of murder and is due to appear at the Melbourne Magistrates Court this afternoon. Victim survivors of abuse from members of the Christian Brothers organisation will be able to receive compensation following civil claims after the organisation announced a payout proposal today. Laura Mayers explains.
6: Last month, the Christian Brothers organisation applied for a pause on civil claims against it, arguing it was running out of money to pay victims of child sexual abuse. The moratorium was granted, and lawyers and advocates were calling for closer scrutinisation of the Christian Brothers assets and for closely connected Edmund Rice Education Australia to front up the payments. Now the trustees of the Christian Brothers say they have made a proposal to their creditors and to the Supreme Court to ensure Edmund Rice Education Australia will assume responsibility and liability for all current and future legal proceedings.
5: The trustees of the Christian Brothers say the pathway will provide a substantially better outcome for creditors, including victims and survivors of abuse. The UN Secretary-General Antonio Guterres is calling for diplomacy as clashes between the US and Iran continue to escalate. Iran's state broadcaster says the US has struck multiple locations along the Gulf Coast and the capital, Tehran, and American President Donald Trump threatened major punishment over Houthi attacks on Saudi tankers in the Red Sea. He also says Iran will bear the financial cost of future attacks on commercial shipping, which Iran's foreign minister has described as an incendiary precedent. Mr. Guterres says the fighting is teetering on the edge of the unimaginable.
7: Diplomacy is the only way forward. That has been my clear and consistent message in my ongoing outreach to leaders.
5: Victorian motorists have just 1 week left to claim the 20% rebate on their registration. The state government announced the scheme earlier this year as a cost relief measure and says it's received more than 3.5 million applications so far. Minister Ingrid Stitt says the average wait for payments is 6 days.
8: Until the 31st of July, midnight, Victorians can continue to apply for their rego rebate. You can apply for up to 2 cars per person in the household, and of course that means that Victorians can save $186 per vehicle.
5: The

0: BC has withdrawn the Four Corners program's Meth Highway and Cocaine Nation by sacked reporter Mahmoud Fazal due to concerns about accuracy. The ABC conducted an investigation into Fazal after his appearance on a podcast with a former underworld figure last year. The broadcaster says the decision to remove the Four Corners programs is separate to that investigation. Australia's biggest single-day music festival, Spilt Milk, has released the lineup for its December edition, which will include a stop in Geelong for the first time. Monty Bovell reports.
1: In an Australian exclusive, Scottish singer-songwriter Lewis Capaldi leads the Spilt Milk lineup for 2026, along with four-time Grammy-nominated performer Ray. Also on the list, Maisie Peters, Remy Wolf and Australian band DMAs. The festival kicks off at Canberra's Exhibition Park on December 12 before travelling to the Gold Coast, Geelong and Perth.
0: AFL CEO Andrew Dillon has condemned Adelaide fans for their persistent booing of Collingwood defender Isaac Quaynor in the Crows' loss to the Magpies last night. Quaynor was the target of a homophobic slur last season, courtesy of Adelaide's Isaac Rankin, who served a four-game ban over the incident and missed the Crows' finals campaign. In a statement, Dillon has described AFL footy fans as some of the most passionate in the world of sport, but says the targeted booing last night should not have happened and is not what we want to see in our game. Adelaide Football Club CEO Tim Silvers says the behaviour crossed the line and it was inappropriate and not good enough. And to the weather across Victoria, cloudy this afternoon with isolated showers over southern and mountain districts, tending scattered near the coasts, staying dry across the north with a few snow showers in the Alps. And tomorrow, some scattered showers over southern and mountain districts and a few isolated showers over the northern plains with snow showers above 1,500 metres. And in Melbourne, a few showers tomorrow with a top of 15. Right now, it's 13 degrees.
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0: If you look very, very closely into the statutes and all the rules and regulations for the ABC, you'll find that if you are discussing choirs, you must play that little bit of Madonna.
1: It's the law.
0: It is the law, Zan.
1: It's actually part of our charter. I'm so glad that you checked.
0: Yes, yes, indeed. Look out. We are back. Brian Nankervis in the red corner, Zan Rowe in the blue corner. Actually, no, forget those colours. They could have ramifications that I don't want. 6 minutes past two, you're about to be given the key word for the golden ticket. You're about to meet Maddie Kelly and Esther Holt, Whistle and Trick. They're wonderful, wonderful performers who delight children and adults, it must be said. The quiz will be happening. Lucy Durack is going to be on the blower. I love that. But look, thank you so much for all your text messages. Have you got a couple there, Zan, that you'd like to read?
1: Yeah, I think Susan saying what we're all feeling. Love it. Just burst into tears hearing Simon's voice. So attached to him during the show on the ABC. Of course, there was a whole documentary on the Choir of Hard Knocks, and Susan remembers meeting Simon there. And also Leanne just saying that was amazing in six stars. It was so beautiful being in that space with the Choir of Hard Knocks. Just gorgeous.
0: Yeah. Peter says, congrats, Choir of Hard Knocks. Nothing like singing. Unique instrument, the voice, requires nothing but oneself.
1: We are the instrument.
0: Yes. Speaking of such, my grandson got to sing with the Short Black Opera. That's, the name is escaping me because we actually talked about her before.
1: Deborah Cheatham.
0: Deborah Cheatham.
1: Yeah.
0: Oh, you're there when I need you. Initiative of world famous Deborah Cheatham. I could have just read the next line. They got to perform and record with Archie Roach. How wonderful. Look, we've got to do the golden ticket. I think we jump straight to that. Zan Rowe.

0: Yes.
1: I will give you five words, and I want you to select the word that our listeners must text in on 0437 774 774 to be in the running. Okay, so it's not like you're the first texter, but if you don't text, you won't be in the running.
0: Okay? You got to be in it to win it.
1: Correct. So, five words.
0: What is actually the golden ticket for anybody who's missed out on it?
1: Oh, well, that's a very good point. Do you have that information in front of you?
0: It's a pretty amazing prize.
1: It's an amazing prize.
0: Tickets to the Melbourne International Film Festival opening night, the Lord of the Rings orchestra concert, Bill Bailey live on stage, Mrs. Doubtfire, and starring Evelyn Crape, MTC's Uncle Vanya.
1: Yes. LBB, Little Billy Bailey.
0: That's got to be worth $50,000, that golden ticket.
1: Completely. All right. Five words. Upholstery, Yakandanda, Pendulum.
0: Oh, that's a good one.
1: Silly Mid On and Choir.
0: I think I'm going to go with Choir.
1: Thank you very much. C-H-O-I-R. You simply text that word right now to 0437 774 774 to be in the running. But look, it's delightful. I mentioned earlier that my wife every Wednesday would nick out of our house and go and sing and would come back just lighter than air, happy as Larry or Leanne. And it was to be received by Lucy Durack, and Lucy Durack is on the blower. Good afternoon, Lucy.
2: Good afternoon, Brian and Zan.
1: Lucy, Zan, Zan, Lucy.
0: Oh, no, we know each other.
1: Do you?
2: We know each other.
0: We do.
2: It's so delightful to listen to you both and on this very chilly Melbourne afternoon, warming all of our hearts talking about choirs.
0: Any opportunity to be in the blast of sunshine that is Lucy Durack, always bringing sunshine into my life.
2: Right back at you, Zan.
1: Lucy, tell us about your choir and I suppose also, what do you think it makes us humans do or feel or think or be?
2: Oh, gosh, so many things, Brian. That's a great question. Great, great multifaceted question.
1: Yes, but badly put.
2: No, I love it. I'm gonna chat to you now for about an hour. I've got so many thoughts on this. I do, you know, having your beautiful wife in my glee club has been a delight. But, you know, my glee club started kind of by accident because my kids' school didn't have a music teacher for a few months. And so I went to the principal when it came home on our little compass message and I said, look, I'm not a music teacher, but I could start a choir. And she said, let's call it a glee club and I'll help you set it up. And she did. And from there, you know, from little things, big things grow. I ended up having parents coming to me and saying, do you think you'd do this for adults? And I was like, oh, I don't know. It took me about a year to get the confidence to start it. But now, cut to now, I'm, you know, a year and a half down the track, really. And I've got five primary school glee clubs, five grown-up glee clubs and a high school glee club that I do, and I love it, and it brings so much joy. The idea of glee club is there's no wrong notes, there's just more harmonies, and everybody is welcome. There's no auditions. It's not about singing well. It's about enjoying singing together, because I really think if there's enough people singing, it actually doesn't matter if some people are singing out of tune. You know, it all just sort of comes together in this beautiful way, and we know there's so many mental health benefits and community and belonging benefits of singing together in a group. But even just the physical health benefits, you know, your immune antibodies raise 240% when you sing.
0: The science.
2: And it's just, you're the science behind singing, Zan. You know it. It's such a delight, and I get so much joy out of it. And we just sing a whole, in my glee clubs, we just sing a whole bunch of pop songs and songs that you know. I try to get a sort of a mix of things from, you know, songs from ABBA through to Olivia Dean songs that are on the, you know, on the radio now, and just everything in between. And then I have that's most of the glee clubs are mostly pop, but I've had a few more people coming in saying, do you think that we could sing any musical theatre? So I now have a musical theatre glee club as well, and I also pump a couple of musical songs in. So my main glee clubs at the moment, we're in our term three sessions, are learning The Ex-Wives, the opening to Six, the musical, and also One Day More from Les Mis, which is definitely by far the hardest song we've ever tried.
0: Oh, I bet. Lucy, like in terms of the pop songs, what's your favourite song to sing in choir?
2: Oh, that's a good question, Dan. At the moment, we're singing, you know, Tonight We Are Young by Fun. And that is such a good choir song. I would recommend any choir because it's really easy to sound good. I think songs that you can put a little, I tend to be super casual. My choirs are super casual. Everyone just reads a Google Doc of lyrics on their phones and we just blast it out through a speaker, the music. And I sort of sing a harmony at a group of people who've said they'd like to sing a harmony, and they're much better than me and they pick it up quickly and just run with it. But the majority of people just sing the tune. And but something like that song is really good. Viva La Vida, Coldplay, also really good one to sound. Like, it doesn't take long to sound really good. Also, Can't Help Falling in Love, the Elvis classic, but that may be one of the more modern takes on it. That is a beautiful one to sing. Yeah, there's so many good ones. But just sing, and you just sound, you know, you sound good straight away. You put one simple harmony in, or not even, and it sounds great.
1: It's so simple. One of the things that Sue said when she came home from the first session with you, Lucy Durack, she said, Lucy's got this incredible way of singing and making you feel like you can sing. And Sue said it actually felt very natural. And the way you move from song to song and line to line. So that's pretty special that you've got that ability. Have you always sung?
2: I have always sung. Look, to be honest, I wasn't the greatest singer growing up. I just loved singing. And that's my kind of theory behind when people say, I can't sing or I'm tone deaf. And I think, I bet you somebody told them they weren't a singer or were tone deaf, and then they stopped. And that's the only thing that happened. It doesn't mean you can't pick it back up and start. It's never too late to join a choir and sing. And you can always get better. I truly believe everybody can get better. And I see that with my primary school students. You know, sometimes you'll have somebody who is quite out of tune to start with. The more you just start in tune along with the music next to them, the quicker they bring it up, they get better really quickly. And I truly believe everyone can sing. And Sue is a great singer and also a beautiful energy to have in Glee Club.
1: Yes.
0: If you can speak, you can sing, right, Brian?
1: That's right.
0: If you can speak, you can sing.
2: That's it. We all sing as babies. You know, we all sort of, everybody can sing when they're a little kid, and then we all get nervous. And that's what the sort of heart of my Glee Club is, that we should just all be enjoying it together. No judgment. Like, we do a bit of breath work at the start and the end. And it's just about being in the moment with each other and having a really nice time, you know, even though we are a bit on our phones because we are looking at lyrics, you can print the lyrics out and can have a device-free time. But it's sort of, you're nowhere else but in that moment, and it's really beautiful.
1: Yep.
0: Hey, thanks so much, Lucy. I love hearing about your Glee Club and just love being in your presence on a Friday afternoon. I feel like the sun is already shining. It's gloomy out there, but the sun is shining in my heart.
2: Oh, that's beautiful. Thank you, guys.
1: And Lucy, we've got a little gift for you just to take you home. I mentioned it earlier. We had a moment earlier this year, or was it late last year? But Gillian Welsh, the great Gillian Welsh, and David Rawlings were touring, and Jacinta Parsons found a choir who said that they had learned a Gillian and David song. And we tricked them a little. We had them in one studio, Gillian and David, and then we brought them in as the choir was singing their song.
2: Oh,
1: and
2: my gosh.
1: We'll just leave you with a little bit of it right now. I Dream a Highway. Thank you, Lucy.
2: Thank you, guys. Happy Friday.
0: Thanks,
1: you
0: Lucy.
1: You too.
2: Bye.

0: The sweet, sweet sounds of ARIA-nominated children's duo Whistle and Trick on your Friday review airwaves. They're hitting the road for a joy-filled national tour.
1: But as well-known children's entertainer Fatboy Slim would say, they are right here, right now. Welcome, Whistle and Trick.
0: Esther Holt and Maddie Kelly.
2: Hello, hello.
0: Hey, what about an origin story, Maddie Kelly?
2: Esther and I actually went to high school together. She was a few years above me, and we kind of knew of each other through like choirs and productions and things like that. And it was only 10 years after we had both finished school, I was working for a company teaching early childhood music, and part of my job would be to go to maternal health centres to do sessions with new parents and their babies about the benefits of music. And I went to a session in Brunswick, and there's Esther sitting there with her brand new 8-week-old baby. And it was the first time we'd seen each other in about 10 years. And so we just kind of reconnected. I got really nervous presenting my music thing because she's super musical. And then, yeah, she messaged me that night on Facebook saying, hey, want to make a kids album with me? So I really went out on a limb there.
3: I threw it out there to the universe, and luckily it worked out.
0: Had you always wanted, Esther, had you had that little dream about a kids album?
3: Yeah, I mean, I've always been a songwriter. That's always been my main thing, and I've always thought it would be so much fun to write a kids album, but just didn't have maybe the confidence or couldn't do it by myself. And then when I saw Maddie, I just went home and I said to my husband, you know what? I bet she'd be a great person to write a kids album. And he said, just message her. And I said, that's a bit weird. We're not even friends. But we caught up for coffee, and every idea we had was just like, yes, yes, yes. And then it just went from there. It's been like the easiest creative project I've ever done.
1: Yeah. Given that you met, I guess, all those years later at the Maternal and Child Health Centre, when you were speaking to young mothers about the connection that music made to kids, what is it about music that goes beyond language, the way that music can speak to little kids beyond just speaking to kids?
2: There's so much involved. Like, children are born with a natural sense of steady beat because they're used to hearing their mother's heartbeat while they're in utero. And so when they're born, it's like an innate thing that we have. And this is across all cultures. You think of every culture, as soon as we hear music, it's in our body that it actually makes us just want to move, and we feel it. And so if there's something that's a piece of sad music, we feel that emotion, even if it's not specifically saying that. And so that is also the case for babies. So, you know, we would see babies in our session where if I played a minor song, some babies would just start crying. And that's them just showing that they can feel it, just even from them. And then with, you know, parents in particular, the importance of having music in their life and singing to your children is a way of connection. So being able to, there's actually been research behind lullabies in particular, that if you hold your baby and you sing a lullaby to them, it actually puts your body's in sync. So they've hooked mothers up to respiratory monitors and heart rate monitors, and the heart rates and respiratory systems all just start to move in sync with the babies as they're singing and holding them. So it's not only is it like an emotional, spiritual thing, but it's also very scientific.
1: Yeah. I love that there's a line going through all of the show today, because we've been talking about choirs, but all of it is about being in harmony. It's about community. It's about people needing each other and connecting with each other. And at the centre of all of it is music.
2: Yeah.
1: It's been a remarkable through line, a remarkable harmony through the show with all of this, haven't we?
2: Yeah. Hearing Lucy just talk before about how anyone can sing, like, it's so true. It's just about nurturing that in
3: them.
2: And
3: people are scared to sing to their kids in case they think they're not good enough.
2: Yeah.
0: Of course, but let's take it one step further. It is intuitive, but you might do a show, and I was lucky enough to wander into a tent at the Port Ferry Folk Festival in March this year, and I thought, I heard the voice, and I thought, gee, that sounds like Maddie Kelly. And I looked up, and there was the two of you. There was about 60 kids just running riot, but loving it and singing and dancing.
2: Yeah.
0: And then there was

0: about 60 adults who were all completely focused on what you were doing. So if you're going to entertain 120 people, be they kids or adults, there's a science to that too.
1: Yeah.
0: There's a construction of songs, of rhythms and beats and lyrics. Is it a tough job, Esther?
1: I think it can be tough to write a kid's song that resonates with everyone.
0: Yes.
1: But I think we've found a rhythm with it.
2: Yeah,
1: because
2: you want the parents to want to play the music.
1: That's
2: ultimately,
1: right.
2: They're the ones putting it on.
1: You've got to get everyone on side. And one of the things I enjoy most when playing live is seeing the parents who know the lyrics better than the kids.
2: Yeah, that's the best.
1: And they're so locked in with you and you're like, yes.
2: And also kids are a very honest audience.
1: That's right.
3: Yeah, I was wondering, are they hecklers?
1: Well, just if they're not enjoying it, they'll just walk away.
0: Yeah.
2: Yeah.
1: So if
2: there's no politeness of like, oh, well, we're here, like.
1: They're not like going to smile and nod and pretend they like it. So if they're up the front dancing, you know they're really enjoying it.
2: Yeah.
1: Which is great. It's so honest.
0: And if you've got costumes, I imagine they might just walk up and grab it and pull a tail off a dinosaur.
1: They do.
2: Yeah, we had a child even just the other day in Canberra trying to steal a banana prop off the stage, crawling onto the stage and grabbed a banana, and Esther had to be like, oh, sorry, we need that. Like,
0: yes. Yeah, you've got to be, you know, a little bit tough at times.
3: Yeah. Before you sent that bold Facebook message to Maddie and said, do you want to write a children's had you been making music as a children's entertainer before that?
1: No, never. So I've been making music as a adult.
3: A big kids entertainer.
1: Yeah. You know, I wrote lots of angsty songs in my time, but never kids. And I think Maddie's much more comfortable in that world. She's done children's theatre. She was working in front of little kids, and she just kind of had the confidence I needed to take on to do it. And then together we kind of, I've come into the confidence of being a kids performer, but it didn't come naturally to me at all.
3: How much do you have to think about what you're writing about, given that you go from writing angsty adult songs to then writing songs that are going to be educational, that are going to teach emotional intelligence, that are going to be entertaining for little kids, and there's certain things that you can and can't say? Like, how much do you have to sort of refer upwards with that sort of stuff and know what you're doing? Did your background in sort of childhood education teach you that, Maddie?
2: Yeah, definitely. I think, honestly, it's funny how similar it feels in a way. The only difference, like, we're still trying to write, like, musically, we're still writing mostly pop songs that could work for an adult song. But lyrically, you are kind of focusing more on child-friendly themes. Mm. And I think the most fun part about making that switch was actually just realizing, like, you can kind of, like, just, I guess, be more honest. You know, if you want to write about all the different kinds of hats, you can. And you don't have to come up with all these, like, dramatic, emotional metaphors for all your feelings. Like, you just say what the feeling is because that's what the children are going to resonate with.
3: Well, the freedom of being direct.
2: Yes,
3: fun.
2: Exactly.
1: It is actually incredibly freeing after kind of being caught up in the, you know, everything it is writing out of music for adults and trying to promote yourself and be this front person and take yourself really seriously to all of a sudden be free to be a total dag and write about bananas but still with musicality and intention and people still enjoy it. Like, it's
2: because
1: so
2: we both
1: fun.
2: Have the teaching background, that comes very naturally as well of like, okay,
0: that
2: what
0: helps.
2: Are the... Yeah, the learning that outcomes helps. In this as well, yeah.
0: Maddie Kelly and Esther Holt, they are the... they are Whistle and Trick. Mm-hmm. They play wonderful, wonderful music. They put on shows for kids, for families. Two gigs coming up, which we should let people know about. Saturday, August 15... at the Brunswick Ballroom, one of our great venues. It's an afternoon show. It's 2 o'clock. And then the 27th of September at the Frankston Arts Centre, beautiful room down there in Frankston. That's a 10 o'clock show. Were the Wiggles big? Like, who were the performers who really floated your boat?
2: Yeah, Wiggles were big when I was little, which is so bizarre now because we're kind of like in the same circles as them.
0: Same record label. Yeah.
2: Also, Justine Clark. She was always
1: iconic.
2: Yeah,
1: she's
2: love
1: beautiful.
2: Her.
3: She's so
2: and
3: good.
2: And she's been so supportive of us in everything we've been doing as well, What about US?
1: Oh, just the classics, you know, your Don Spencer and,
0: yes,
1: and
0: Peter
1: Play
0: Coombe.
1: School. And, yeah.
2: Peter Coombe, yeah. Yeah. Again, these are all people that we, like, see now and are in our world, so it's really
1: strange.
2: We're
1: so starstruck.
2: Yeah.
1: And we met, who'd we meet? Don Spencer at the Air Awards, and it was very strange because we were all eating Kentucky Fried Chicken because that's what they'd catered, and we're having this very serious conversation with Don Spencer,
3: the patriarch of children's entertainment.
0: That's incredible. And those are the artists that you would have demanded to be played in the car over and over
2: and
0: over. And that's why the adults know those words.
2: Yeah.
0: I can sing, you know, everybody clap, what's that, bow to your partner,
2: then
0: you turn around. Hands in the air, rock-a-bye your bed. All right, well, beautiful to have you in here.
2: Thank you. Good luck
0: with it. What we might do, we came across, we played a song from the new album. Mm-hmm. Tell us about that new record. Where do people find it?
2: You can find it on any streaming platform. It's called Chats with the Moon, and it's actually an album full of lullabies. So it's a bit different to what we normally do. We're normally full of, you know, party bangers and silly fun songs, but decided to take ourselves a little bit more seriously, I guess.
1: Yeah, it's a bit of a...
0: Has that been a good process?
1: Yeah, it's been great. I was in my element. I, a few years back, bought a piano for the first time. That's my piano. And a lot of the songs are written on that, so I had a great time. And it is a little bit more, somber's not the right word, but it is a little bit more in my traditional style of songwriting. So, yeah, no.
2: And it is
1: really
2: a bit more for the parents as well, because ultimately the parents are the ones that are going to sing the lullabies to the children.
0: Yes.
2: So you have to make it very parent-friendly and also just know that it's going to be something that, you know, can resonate with the whole family, I guess.
1: We had heaps of fun. Yeah. Lots of lush harmonies. And,
0: Are there great lullaby songs that you might aspire to, or, you know, that inspired you?
2: Well, for me it was actually families. When I used to run these sessions for new parents, a really common question I would get was, what other lullabies can we listen to aside from Twinkle Twinkle Little Star? It just felt like people didn't know where to look or what ones were out there. So that was kind of the first thing that was like, we could just make a bunch of them. For me.
0: Beautiful.
2: And just and I guess lullabies that have been sung in my family forever, I still know, you know.
0: Yeah.
2: So it they have a lot of meaning.
0: Of
3: I love new lullaby writing as well in 2026 that you've got, you know, we always think about lullabies as being these 100-year-old songs, but you can still write new lullabies.
2: Absolutely.
1: It's an underrated genre, I think.
2: Yeah.
0: Of course.
3: Beautiful. We all need them.
0: We thought we might go out with a piece that you recorded with the great Marlon Williams, everyone's favourite New Zealander. I'm wondering, Tim, we've got a couple of minutes of this. Just give us a little bit of background. How did this come about? Because Marlon,
2: I know,
0: star,
2: gorgeous man.
0: Yes.
2: Yeah. Yes.
1: Well, I mean, Maddie's got all the star-studded connections.
2: Esther wrote the song, and it's a beautiful song called "Little Baby Blue." And we were recording it initially with us singing the vocals, but something just didn't feel right. And I kind of had this sense. I was like, I feel like it needs to be a male voice.
1: Yeah, this deep. Yeah.
2: Yeah, and so then we were kind of thinking about other people we could, you know, guest artists we could get, and our producer, Colin, he kind of mentioned that he felt like the song had a bit of a Pacific Islander feel, and then it just clicked in my brain. I was like, oh my gosh, Marlon Williams would be perfect. And so I reached out to his management and sent them the song, and then he got back being like, yeah, I love Whistle and Trig. The song's great. I'm super keen. So we managed to kind of catch him when he was here for a bunch of festivals in Melbourne. The timing worked out perfectly. Yeah. So, yeah.
0: Well, we might just have it coming under us. This is Whistle and Trig and Marlon Williams, the song Little Baby Blue. Thank you so much,
2: Thank you.
0: Maddie
2: Thank
0: and
2: you.
0: Esther.
2: Thanks
1: for having
2: us. Thank you.

0: Totally gorgeous.
1: Swoon.
0: Mandolin is the perfect instrument, or perhaps it was a ukulele, Brian. Marlon Williams and Whistle and Trick. And as we said, they've got a couple of gigs coming up. The Brunswick Ballroom, let me get that date, 15th of August, and the Frankston Arts Centre on the 27th of September. A couple of great texts, Zan.
1: Well, did you know that Kenny Loggins has done a couple of kids' albums?
0: No.
1: And the person who texted in to let us know that is Kenny in Q. Follow-up question, is Kenny Loggins living in Q these days and is he plugging his children's albums to us? I would love to. Highway to the Danger Zone takes on a whole new meaning for kids, doesn't it? It's a whole new meaning.
0: I wonder, does he speak about himself in the first person, like Jimmy from Seinfeld?
1: I also love this text too that came in just after we had the beautiful performance from the Choir of Hard Knocks. Loved listening to the Choir of Hard Knocks, says Monica. I was picking up my thousand leaves out in the garden, was dancing and singing along with my rake as my partner. Oh, what a beautiful image.
0: Gee, the rake, you know, the old rake. Brian, I wanted to thank you and the ABC so much for bringing such a wonderful artist to our airways, the School of Hard Knocks Musicians. Yeah, I reckon that's where they got it from, the School of Hard Knocks. Thank you, Damien. The lullaby is making me cry, of course. Thank you for introducing me for something I will play to my kids tonight. That's right. You hear it on the Friday Review. You put it into action later. Someone also mentioned the great Natalie Merchant did a beautiful album of nursery rhymes. Mm. Are you familiar with that Wilco Billy Bragg album?
1: Oh, yeah, where they did the
0: Mermaid
1: songs
0: Avenue.
1: Of Woody Guthrie.
0: Correct.
1: Incredible.
0: Well, they just did a show in America doing that whole record, the first time they've done it since they made the record.
1: Oh, my gosh.
0: Look it up on YouTube. Natalie Merchant is dancing and singing, and it's just, it's a beautiful,
1: that
0: beautiful
1: is an iconic
0: YouTube
1: record.
0: Oh,
1: beautiful.
0: Totally. Californian stars. Okay, so this will be Zan Rowe's first quiz. Let's make it her best quiz, okay? We've got Scott, the carryover champion, but a quiz needs competitors. The deal is this. You call in on 1-300-222-774. That's 1-300-222-774. Call in now because the quiz is coming.
2: Some invitations are just too good to refuse, like conversations in the kitchen with our most prominent politicians. Surprises are plenty.
3: New Kitchen Cabinet with Annabelle Crabb, streaming now on ABC iView. The end of another week. How much do you remember? It's the Friday Review Quiz.
0: Did I say O when I should have said zero?
1: Zero. Mm.

0: Sometimes I will do that just to play with people's brains.
1: You're just checking if they're paying attention,
0: that's
1: aren't you?
0: That's right.
1: And you pass the test.
0: Yeah, and if it's a long number, sometimes I muck around. You know, 1300 222. You know, just to keep everyone honest.
1: What is the number in case people missed it, Brian?
0: 1300 222 774. Thank you very much. Oh, Rob has joined the queue. Good on you, Rob. We'll get to you in a moment. But we do have a carryover champion. It is Scott from Werribee. I reckon Scott's got a couple of carryovers under his belt. How many, Scott?
2: Oh, I think about four, I think,
1: four.
2: Right now.
1: Jeez. holding the posse, isn't he?
0: Have you done the carryover?
2: No, I haven't.
1: Oh, okay. So this is
2: four. That's my dream.
1: This is four at separate times, is it?
2: Yes.
1: Gotcha. I thought you'd just been holding it down for the last month.
2: No, I'm ready to go today, though.
0: Have you researched, Scott, I wonder?
2: I have done a little bit, yes.
0: Good.
2: On sports, because that's my biggest failure.
0: All right, Zan, we'll throw the first one at you. I will give that number one more time. Please call in for today's quiz. You can speak to Zan Rowe, 1300 222 774. Scotty boy, you're on.
2: Let's go.
1: Scott, first question. What will Australians receive on their mobile devices at 2 p.m. next Monday?
2: Oh.
0: Awkward silence.
2: Switcheroo.
0: Oh, he's going straight for the switcheroo.
2: I have no idea what they're going to receive.
0: Gee, you didn't even prevaricate. But that's okay. Zan, I don't think I ran through the intricacies of the Friday Review quiz. If the carryover champion struggles or decides that he or she does not want to answer, they can say switcheroo in a certain voice. Could we have it again, please, Scott?
2: Switcheroo.
0: Excellent.
1: Very good.
0: And we lose that first question.
1: Oh.
0: Obviously, we give the answer, which is...
1: A National Oz Alert emergency text message.
2: I would have guessed that if I'd have thought about it.
1: Yeah. I would have guessed it if I had a thought about it is not the way you answer it. You do guess it. You give
2: true.
1: It a go. Just give it
2: I
1: a bash.
2: Too early.
0: It's actually...
1: Be bold.
0: And it's a test. Is it going to... Are we going to hear it or are we going to see it?
1: I think we're going to hear it.
0: I think you're right.
1: It's going to be loud.
0: Next Monday at 2 p.m.
1: Should we have a party where we all put our phones in the middle and it just blares out?
0: See whose goes out. Well,
1: and then we dance around them like you used to do at nightclubs. Put your handbags in the middle, put your phone in the middle and dance around at 2 p.m.
0: Right. I think a directive went around.
1: Fed Square,
0: ABC.
1: 2 p.m. Monday.
0: No, we're not allowed to bring our phones into the studio.
1: Oh well, that makes sense.
0: Yeah.
1: Because it just cuts through everything.
0: Scott, question two. Which nation claimed victory in the 2026 FIFA World Cup final and what was the final score?
2: Argentina won.
0: Scott.
2: Spain won. No.
1: No. Scott, you did not brush up on your sports. The World Cup.
0: You know
2: I
0: what?
2: Stayed in bed.
0: No. Scotty boy, Scott, that save, that change of lanes was so good.
1: It was 50-50.
0: I'm giving it to you, but I tell you what, that's it. No more Mr. Nice Guy, Mr. and Mrs.
2: Generous.
0: Nice Guy.
1: I've got to follow up, though. Yeah. Just please tell us you know what the score was.
2: 2-0.
1: Jeez, you got nothing.
0: Or 1-0. Okay. Question three.
1: I'm worried about the next question now.
0: Yes, true.
2: Oh, no.
0: Yours.
1: Which nation finished third at the World Cup?
2: Oh, my God. Okay. It's a European country.
0: Two. One.
2: Germany.
0: Farewell, Scott. Okay, nice to speak to you.
1: Not a fan of the world game. Not a fan of the world game.
0: Okay, Rob's in Seville. Gee, Rob, you must have been licking your lips listening to Scotty boy.
3: Yep.
1: Do you know the answer? Which nation finished third at the World Cup?
3: England won 6-4.
1: Oh, nailed it in one.
0: We've got a little champ on
1: nailed
0: our hands. Have you had you've had a good day so far, Rob?
3: I've tried to give blood.
0: Yeah.
3: It's not too bad, yeah.
0: Hang on. Did they knock you back?
3: Oh, look, they sort of rammed a needle into both arms and took a little bit out, but I think they must have missed a vein on both occasions, so both arms are a bit sore at the moment.
0: All right. Okay. Well, let's bring you some pleasure via the quiz. Question four, Rob. Name the world-class international cricketer who died on the weekend aged 89, revered for being the first cricketer to hit six sixes in one over, probably at first-class level, in 1968.
3: Yes, Sir Garfield Sobers took six sixes off a Glamorgan off-spinner, I think he was.
0: Rob
1: is coming in hot.
0: Rob, we love, as Jacinda Parsons would say, we love the run-up. All right, question five.
1: Okay, 28-year-old middle-distance runner Josh Kerr set a new world record in London with a time of 3 minutes, 42.66 seconds over which traditional distance? Was it A, 1 mile, B, 1 kilometre, or C, 1,500 metres?
3: Traditional distance, I'd say a mile.
0: Yes, yes, Rob, you would say that absolutely correctly. How would you go over 1,500?
3: I might be able to complete that by this time tomorrow.
0: Yes, we do get to a certain age and we think, no, we won't. Question six, Andy Burnham has been appointed as the current Prime Minister of the UK. Who did he replace?
3: He replaces Sir Keir Starmer.
0: Keir Starmer, correct. Nice little build up there. 8 Prime Ministers in a decade. Pretty remarkable. We've got a bonus point possibility for you.
1: Yeah, do you know his nickname, Rob?
3: Starmers.
1: No, I mean Andy Burnham, the new PM. Do you know his nickname?
3: Mr. Manchester.
0: No.
1: Oh, close though, very close. He's King of the North.
0: King of the North, which relates to
1: Game of Thrones.
0: Correct. Well done. Okay.
1: You know nothing, Jon Snow / Andy Burnham.
0: Oh, there you go.
1: I mean, maybe they'll say that depending on his policies. You know nothing, Andy Burnham.
0: Question seven, Rob, in Seville. Australian bike maker Dan Bolwell has set 2 Guinness World Records for his bespoke penny farthing bicycles. What is the name of the big wheel and what is the name of the small wheel on a penny farthing?
3: The big wheel's the penny and the small wheel's the farthing.
0: Oh. Come on.
1: I think Rob's a genius.
0: I tell you what, Rob, our producers before the show were stumped because they're young and they're foolish.
1: And why are they called, why is it penny farthing? Why those two names, Brian?
0: Oh, named after the British coins,
1: I
0: would suggest.
1: There you go.
0: The large front wheel, the penny, provides propulsion and the smaller rear wheel offers stability. When was the last time you were on a penny farthing, Rob?
3: No, I got some old English pennies the other day, though. From some Victorian ones, too.
0: Whereabouts?
3: I was in England, so, yes, they're in a drawer. I've got to bring them home with me. They make good markers when you're on the green putting.
0: Gee, the plot is thickening. Where were you and what did you do there?
3: Well, the family have a farm in Shropshire, in the north, northern, well, in Shropshire, yes, so close to the border with North Wales, and I was, poking around in drawers, and there were some old pennies, and I thought, I'll have them.
0: There you go. Gee, does your heart yearn? Do you pine for the Shropshire fields?
3: I do miss it. I do. It's a beautiful part of the world. Lots of history there. All of that. Yeah, castles, battles, all of that. All of that happening in Shropshire.
0: Well,
3: birthplace of Sir Charles Darwin as well.
0: Oh, of course.
1: Rob, are you partial to a Welsh choir?
3: I used to sing with the Melbourne Welsh Male Voice Choir, and I have sung solo at Hamer Hall on one occasion. I sang 5 words in a row. Solo in front of about 1,000 people.
1: I feel like we've got a Renaissance man.
0: Yeah,
1: with us
0: what
1: today.
0: Were those 5 words?
3: For she was beautiful. For she was. That's 4 words. 4 words. It comes from Cavatina. From the film The Deer Stalker.
1: I know that when you got to get back to the quiz, but I am curious. Just one question that's not quiz related. What's your favourite Welsh word, Rob?
3: Chwant fire pool gwigigiri drob will chwant y sylio gogogoch.
1: That's all one word.
3: Yeah, just 48 letters.
4: Wow. Gee.
1: Incredible. And just off the top of the dome.
4: I love
1: it. Just ready to go.
0: Hey, Rob, look, this is absolutely no disrespect to you, but I think we do have a service here. Hello, please just let people know that my brother was kept alive by blood donations. I've donated 46 times and only ever been unable to complete the donation once. It's a wonderful experience with free food and feel-good vibes and very necessary. Important that people prepare appropriately before the donations. Rob, I know you will be going back very, very soon.
3: I will.
0: Thank you
3: for that encouraging message. Yes. Thank you, whoever sent that.
1: All right, well, are you ready for your next question? True or false? In California, a driverless robo-taxi detected two teenage passengers drinking and behaving dangerously, prompting a remote operator to lock the doors, contact the police, and deliver them to waiting police officers. Is that true or false?
3: True.
0: It's true. What a world.
1: What a world.
0: We live in. Question number 9, Rob. Who was appointed as the inaugural coach of Tasmania's first AFL team, the Tasmania Devils?
3: Hinckley.
0: That's correct.
3: Yeah.
0: Yeah, Ken Hinckley. Question 10 from Zan.
1: Question 10. Which film of epic storytelling has become a major global hit, earning about $264 million in its opening weekend?
3: Odyssey.
0: It's got to be The Odyssey.
1: Have you seen it yet, Rob?
3: I have not. My son went to see it. I think he thought it was a Marvel sequel kind of film. Yeah.
0: Did he like it?
1: They're all based on the story of the Odyssey, aren't they?
3: Yeah. He did like it.
0: Good. Yep. Okay, question 11. Glasgow is hosting the 2026 Commonwealth Games, now officially underway in 10... Oh, okay. In 10 days, only 10 sports will be contested in a streamlined program. Rob, name 4 of the scheduled sports.
3: Swimming...
0: Correct.
3: Do you want, distances within swimming?
0: Yes.
3: 100 metres, 200 metres, 400 metres?
0: Just the sport, thank you.
3: Okay.
0: Rob. Swimming, 1.
3: Athletics, like the sprint?
0: 2.
3: Like a marathon, would that be a separate one?
0: That's still part of athletics.
3: Discus throwing?
1: I think that's still part of athletics too.
3: Okay, weightlifting?
0: Yes,
1: yep.
0: Pay that.
3: One more. Boxing
0: is good.
1: Got it.
0: Wow. Yeah. Rob, given today's date, what is the common abbreviation for open all hours around the clock 7 days a week?
3: 24/7.
0: Yes.
1: Correct.
0: Rob, it's fast fingers time. You know how this works. We go really quickly. You hesitate for too long. I take the next caller. Fast fingers on the 24th day of the 7th month, celebrating day and night. Complete these phrases about day and night. Like ships that pass in the...
3: night.
0: Every dog has its...
3: day.
0: In the dead of...
3: night.
0: All in a day's...
3: work.
0: Under the cover of?
3: Night.
0: In this day and?
3: Age.
0: Things that go bump in the?
3: Night.
0: Morning, noon and?
3: Night.
0: It'll be all right on the?
3: Night.
0: At the end of the?
3: Day.
1: Rob, complete these movie titles. Groundhog.
3: Day.
1: Independence.
3: Day.
1: Ferris Bueller's Day.
3: Off.
1: In the heat of the?
3: Night.
1: A Midsummer Night's
3: Dream.
1: Boogie.
3: Night.
1: Arabian.
3: Nights.
1: 40 days and 40.
3: Nights.
1: The day the earth stood.
3: Still.
0: What does 24/7/52 mean?
3: All year.
0: I'll pay that. Explain the acronym TGIF.
3: Thank God it's Friday.
0: Complete the soap... Complete the soap series introduction, like sand through the hourglass. So are the...
3: Days of Our Lives.
0: In Days of Our Lives, who did you like best, Brady Black or Tyler Andrews?
3: Tyler Andrews.
0: Correct. Are you a night owl or an early bird?
3: Early bird.
0: Correct.
1: Complete these song titles, Rob. Nights in White.
3: Saturn.
1: A Hard Day's...
3: Night.
1: Daydream.
3: Believer.
1: Strangers in the
3: Night.
1: You Shook Me All Night.

0: night
1: long,
0: all day and all of the
1: night.
2: Oh, Rob, close. Was it too long? Was it too long? I tell you what, that's it. You've had your final warning. Can you keep going? Hours in a day?
1: 24.
2: Blackbirds baked in a pie?
1: 24.
2: Days in a week?
1: 7.
2: Days in a fortnight?
1: 14.
2: Days in January?
1: 31.
2: Days in the year?
1: 365, unless it's a leap year.
2: Thank you very much. How many deadly sins?
1: 7.
2: How many hours to Tulsa?
1: 15.
2: Oh, Rob, you've fallen.
0: Tripped on the final hurdle.
2: Oh, Rob, see you later. You were fabulous.
0: Incredible work, Rob.
2: Thanks, mate. Have a good weekend. Gail is in Bendigo. Gail, how many hours to Tulsa?
3: Only 24 hours to Tulsa.
2: Correct. The final question comes from Zan.
0: The Beatles sang 8 days a week. What name would you call the eighth day of the week?
3: Respite?
0: Correct.
2: Oh, pay that. Okay, Gail, you're at the song picking situation. I'll play you a little snippet. Gail, concentrate, focus. Pick the song and you are the carryover champion. I need artist and song title. Here we go.
3: Oh.
2: It was short. Here it comes again.
3: Very short.
2: Three, two, one.
3: Is it 8 days a week?
2: Bye. Bye.
3: Bye. Oh, the Beatles.
2: She's done it.
0: Wrong song.
2: Have I?
0: Yes.
2: Oh, you're right.
0: It's another song with Dave.
2: No, it's not. It's not 8 days a week.
3: Oh.
2: Oh, you're gone. Beth, what's the song called?
4: It's a Hard Day's Night, Robbie.
2: No.
0: How many Beatles songs have got Day in it?
2: Kylie, what's the song called?
5: Paperback Writer.
2: No. No. Ron, what's the song called?
6: Day Tripper.
0: Oh, thank God.
2: You got it. Oh.
0: I thought we were going to go through every Day song then.

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5: Well, good afternoon. It's Prue Bentley here with you on Drive right across ABC Victoria. Did you watch the Crows v Collingwood game last night? 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

0: But the score isn't what everyone's been talking about today. Turns out Crows fans' memories are long. They spent a good part of the game booing every time Pies defender Isaac Quayner had the ball. 10 months ago, he reported an on-field homophobic slur. That led to Crows forward Isaac Rankin being suspended for 4 matches, causing him to miss finals. So, if you watched the game last night, what did you make of what happened? After the news, the former player who says it is high time homophobic behaviour like that is stamped out in AFL culture. But how do you do it? A surprise announcement today that could see some institutional sexual abuse survivors finally see the compensation they've been waiting for and thought they might be denied. Lawyers representing victims say they did not see this one coming. We'll find out the latest. And earlier in the week, one of our regular listeners complained about our music selection here on Drive. She told us the afternoon should be more for calming music rather than our usual pump-up vibe. So we thought we'd just put it out to you for the vote. What do you want this Friday afternoon? Do you want us to wind you down or pump you up? Look, if you are a first-time caller, you can even choose your own song. Get on the blower, 1300 303 468.
1: Good afternoon, Nicholas Hines with ABC News. A 2-year investigation into a fatal shooting in Gippsland has resulted in police charging a woman with murder. Ethan White has the story.
2: Emergency services were called to the scene of a motorcycle crash in Yarram in January 2024, where a 47-year-old man was found seriously injured and died at the scene. At the time, police said some of the man's injuries were inconsistent with the crash. Today, police have charged a 53-year-old Cheltenham woman with murder in relation to what they say was a fatal shooting. She was initially arrested and interviewed at the time of the incident, but released without charge. The woman is due to appear at the Melbourne Magistrates Court today.
1: The Supreme Court judge has refused to abandon the case of a man accused in connection to the death of Melbourne woman Isla Bell. Here's Andy Yu.
3: 19-year-old Isla Bell went missing in late 2024, and weeks later her body was found at an outer Melbourne rubbish tip. She'd last been seen alive at the home of 55-year-old Marat Ganyev. At first he was charged with murder, but that got downgraded to manslaughter. The prosecution, concerned about insufficient evidence, then dropped that too and brought a fresh charge of attempting to pervert the course of justice, which deals with what Mr. Ganyev is alleged to have done after Miss Bell's death. Mr. Ganyev's lawyer argued the case should be abandoned because the prosecution's changes were unfair. But today, Justice James Elliott refused. Mr. Ganyev will stand trial at a later date.
1: Socceroos star Christian Volpato has allegedly tested positive to cocaine in Sydney after being caught speeding twice in one night. Police say the 22-year-old was caught driving more than 20 kilometres over the limit on the Anzac Bridge about 11 o'clock last night and issued an infringement notice. He was then allegedly spotted again at around 1 o'clock in the morning, driving 109 kilometres an hour in a 60 zone. Police say he was given a roadside drug test, which allegedly returned a positive result for cocaine. His international licence was suspended for 6 months. The Royal Commission on Anti-Semitism has been told that radical groups are converging on their shared hatred of Jewish people. Here's Georgia Linton-Williams.
4: Inaugural CEO of the Door Foundation, Tali Blickblau, has told the Royal Commission on Anti-Semitism and Social Cohesion that Australia's Jewish community is facing an unprecedented security threat as extremist groups converge on a shared hatred of Jews. She listed 4 radical ideologies: Islamic extremism, the extreme far right, fringe elements of the far left, and conspiracy movements. Ms. Blickblau, who has been involved with Jewish community security groups and New South Wales law enforcement, also said multiple threat actors like domestic and foreign terrorist organisations are working with those groups.
1: Economists say new US tariffs are an attempt to implement a blanket import tax that won't be struck down by the courts. The Trump administration claims the new 12.5% tariff is a response to forced labour in the supply chain. It comes as a temporary 10% import duty expires after the US Supreme Court struck down the so-called Liberation Day tariffs earlier this year. Trade economist at Adelaide University, Dr. Susan Stone, says Australia has already gone to great lengths to crack down on forced labour.
5: Further than many of our trading partners in trying to trace and document and implement strategies to ensure that goods that come in here are not being used with forced labour. So it's really difficult to see why the US would target a country like Australia that has such a vigorous regime in this area.
1: In the AFL, Geelong captain Patrick Dangerfield will play on into 2027 after signing a one-year contract extension. The 2016 Brownlow medalist has led the club since 2023 after taking over from Joel Selwood. The 38-year-old will draw level with Craig Bradley on the all-time VFL AFL games played list tonight when he takes to the field against Melbourne in what will be his 375th match. And the Australian swim team is hoping they can continue their success at the Commonwealth Games when they begin their campaign in Glasgow tonight. A star-studded Dolphins team will be hoping to top the 25 gold medals it won at the 2022 Games. Head coach Rowan Taylor says Australia has set the standard.
6: Look, I don't go in with expectations, but I just, you know, want them to swim their best and to perform their best. And if that lands us into a position where we're top of the medal tally, that's fantastic. I think we have a standard we've set in the Commonwealth, and we want to continue to achieve that. And if it's better than what we've done before, that's fantastic.
1: There's a few scattered and isolated showers over Victoria this afternoon and some snow in the Alps, with similar weather sticking around tomorrow. In Melbourne tomorrow, showers with a top of 15. Right now, it's 13 degrees.
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0: Hello, hello. It is Friday and I've got a simple question for you. Do you want to pump up or do you want to wind down this afternoon? After a call from a listener this week criticising our music choices. Look, we, you know, we take all feedback. We thought we'd better put the power in your hands today. So what do you want, pump up or wind down for this Friday afternoon? Give me a call. First-time callers, you may even get yourself the song of your choice. Also this hour, as the feral deer population explodes in Victoria, there are renewed calls to dump the animal's protected status. And later on, the announcement that has shocked victim survivors of Christian Brothers abuse and what it means for their claims for compensation. Stick around.
8: This is ABC Victoria. Have your say.
7: Call 1300 303 468.
0: First up, though, this afternoon, in a packed Adelaide Oval with two teams jostling for finals contention, last night's game should have been a blockbuster on the AFL fixture, but it's this that has caused the most controversy today.
9: They're merry already, Tom. Four disposals. And he's been on fire. Quayne Aubrey. Elite kick here from Josh Dacos in the right back pocket. Goes to Quayne Aubrey. Jeers have lessened a bit.
10: Quayne Aubrey, six disposals.
11: How short to Quayne Aubrey, right back pocket. He's been lively early despite the fans' behaviour. Down the broadcast wing.
0: Collingwood defender Isaac Quayne Aubrey was once again booed by Adelaide fans. Their response to the Crow star Isaac Rankin being banned during last year's finals for calling Quayne a homophobic slur. Off-field, it has once again sparked a debate about homophobia in footy culture, and the booing drew derision from Magpies coach Craig McRae.
12: Yeah, oh, look, I've got my little daughter in the room. She's 10. She comes to the footy tonight, and little Charlie, I teach her we don't boo. That's all I can control. People pay their money, they do what they like when they come to a game. I teach my children that we don't boo. We show respect to all people. It's a fascinating narrative around why they would boo him. I got, yeah, my understanding was a victim of a homophobic slur, and he's getting booed for that. It's a fascinating world we live in.
0: This is Mitch Brown, though, on the line, a former West Coast Eagles player from Ballarat, who last year became the first openly bisexual man in AFL-VFL history. Welcome to Drive, Mitch.
13: Good afternoon, Prue. It's lovely to be on, and lovely to be on to be talking to your listeners as well.
0: Look, you tuned in last night. You heard the booing. Were you surprised?
13: Well, Prue, I spoke at a conference yesterday morning, and I was asked about the game. Obviously, there was a little bit of a talk about the rivalry and the potential for disrespect in the fans towards Isaac Quayne. And I said, look, this is what's going to happen. You know, we're going to play the game tonight. They're going to boo. the boo, and then we're going to have a press conference after the game by the Adelaide head coach, and he's going to dance around it and not address the problem. And that's what we saw. Unfortunately, I wasn't surprised. And I don't like that I wasn't surprised. That tells me that, you know, we have a cultural problem of homophobia in Australia's game. I think even today with a lot of commentary, and you know, I applaud, the Collingwood head coach, Craig McRae, for addressing it really beautifully, but I still would have liked him to be really clear on the conviction around the booing is homophobic booing. And, you know, I think we can dance around and try and be sensitive and try and protect certain people or fans. And I think what in times like this, and we're talking about homophobia in Australia's game, Aussie rules football, there's been 130 years that there hasn't been an active men's player feel safe enough to come out and affirm his sexuality as gay or bisexual. There is a problem. And we can't shirk around the issue. We need to call it what it is, and we need strong leadership. And I just haven't seen that so far.
0: Speaking of leadership, you mentioned the response from the Adelaide coach. Here's a little of what he said.
14: I mean, you look at that, I mentioned it during the week about why we play footy, why people come to the footy. It's about entertainment. It's about enjoyment, passion. The game's a passionate game, and sometimes we lose our way in that a little.
0: So Matthew Nix saying it's a passionate game, that's not enough for you?
13: No, it's not. I think when we address these, this has been done in the past, and it's been done countless of times. What we need to do, culture, embedded culture, 130 years, right? It needs more than just the throwaway line. It needs strong leadership and accountability.
0: What would accountability look like in this case, Mitch? You're talking about big group of effectively anonymous people.
13: Yeah, so accountability is the leaders of, you know, I'm sick and tired of saying of people and organisations saying it's a small minority, it's just some fans. Regardless or not, they are representative of your organisation. And you got to remember, these people that are sitting in their stands, that are doing the booing, and they know exactly why they're doing it, that they idolise leaders of their football club. They idolise players and the head coach. Leadership looks like standing up and saying, we don't accept this, and being really clear in their conviction in saying this. Because what I'm seeing is people, the silence is deafening. When you don't address something, what you are saying effectively is that you accept this behaviour. And I asked myself the question last night. It was like, what is the Adelaide Football Club? What is the head coach? Who are they protecting? What are they protecting? What are they fearing in not calling out this directly, this behaviour?
0: What do you think it is they're fearing?
13: They're fearing the reaction of the fans. It's like the fans, oh, hang on, no, the majority of them, you know, won't like us. We're not part of this problem. Why would you go against us? Why are you getting us into trouble? It's this fear, and it's this same, in Australia here, and these are strong words, Prue. And I think we need this type of leadership. It's like Australian men have an accountability problem. We are so fearful of speaking up, calling things out about our own behaviours in fear of one being cancelled, fear of the discrimination and hate and trolling that may come my way, fear of being associated with, you know, things that come with that discrimination and hate. I think we have a huge problem, and we see it time and time again in these acts of, you know, it's not great leadership. And
0: Can I put it to you, Mitch, and I just want to see what you think about this, that there may well be fans who say, I'm not homophobic, I'm supporting my team, I am just saying I didn't like that our team member, you know, missed the end of the season, missed finals last year. That's all it's about.
13: Well, and I would say to them, why don't they like accountability? Like, why don't this team member has been penalised and is having the consequences of an action? Like, what's the problem with that? I think we excuse these behaviours, and often by men, mm-hmm. and often by people that we look up to. We excuse these behaviours when, you know, if they were someone else, if it was a woman in a workplace that had said something, I can guarantee it would be so much different. Mm-hmm. And, you know, I'm like, sometimes I've like, this is the hard part about advocacy, Prue. Like, it's not about being the morality police. Like, I strongly believe you can turn up and be the most passionate supporter and still have kindness and respect. Like, booing regardless is not part of our game. Like, that is controversial, but it is not part of the game. Like, cheering is. If you're booing, it serves no one any good. And for many of your listeners tomorrow, listeners out there, tomorrow they will be either playing community sport, regional sport, coaching or watching. And I'd really encourage them to have these conversations with the young people in their life, with their partners, with people in their community around what is booing? Who does it serve? Why is it booing? Why is it okay to booing? Why is booing part of our game? And, you know, whether it is respectful debate or challenge, these conversations are a really important part of helping to change the cultural challenges we have in sport at the moment, like homophobia and misogynism and racism.
0: You're hearing from Mitch Brown, former West Coast Eagles player. When it comes to reporting these incidents, what sort of signal? I mean, I know that often this is picked up by officials and others on the ground, but for players themselves, do you think they then become more hesitant to call it out if they see this kind of behaviour? And, I mean, we're talking about a whole season gone.
13: Yeah. I like, this is part of that fear we're talking about, Peru, is like the fear in speaking up and standing up and calling out behaviours in the fear of being ridiculed. And, you know, when we see players like, you know, these Collingwood players that did call this out, and more recently, in the AFL season when we had the VFL players, I believe they were Sandringham players that called out against the St Kilda listed player and stood up, and then they were, you know, exposed to a really harsh tribunal process. I think we need to be just really supporting people for standing up, because what it then tells a lot of players, and players right down to the grass community, the example of what we saw last night with Isaac Quaynor and the Adelaide Football Club, is that, well, it's maybe not worth calling out these harmful behaviours. It's not worth doing it. I'm not as strong as Isaac Quaynor. I can't cope with the ridicule and the booing of standing up for what's right. So, you know, that's why it's so important. And I get really passionate about leaders in this time where we need for them to stand up on so many factors. One, to call out these behaviours, but two, secondly, to ensure that we still encourage people to stand up and call these behaviours out. And, you know, we all agree that leaders drive culture. So it really comes down to the captains of the football club, the head coaches of football club, and leaders in the community to stand up and be really clear with their messaging that this is unacceptable.
0: Messaging, do you think sanctions? I did hear somebody actually say, well, look, you know, if fans do it, then maybe they forfeit a game. I mean, that would be a pretty strong message, wouldn't it?
13: Yeah, I've always been mixed around penalties. I believe that, you know, to change culture, it really needs to have, it needs to be driven from leaders and the way they set the tone and they role model these good behaviours. So, you know, like I almost like regardless of a penalty, whether it's to a supporter, a fan base or a player, what's more important in a situation like this is that the leaders of the football club call this behavior out. Mm. That's what changes culture. That's what changes people in terms of turning up week in and week out. And that's what I would love to see rather than those penalties towards players, because

0: does. And like, that's when we're talking about the power of leaders, is like, all that it will take, the best thing, not a club statement from Tim Silvers, the AFL, the Adelaide Football Club CEO, condemning this via email. It, the best thing that the Adelaide Football Club can do for the Australian football culture against homophobia is for their star players, their leaders, the players, the people that can actually influence the fans that, you know, they idolize, yeah, is to stand up and, you know, speak out about this behavior. And I have seen not one player from the Adelaide Crows comment about it today and stamp it out. It's like, what are we afraid of? What are we afraid of? And that's why I like go back to it. It's like, I think we, you know, Australia, there's an Australian men have an accountability problem. We fear accountability so much.
1: Mitch, always good to catch up with you. Thank you so much. And I'm sorry that you have had to be that that voice, that the basically the only voice on this today. Hopefully, though, others will follow your lead.
0: Yeah, thanks for that, Prue. And I will say to your listeners, like, you know, it is, you know, you may be sitting here going, oh, well, Mitch, it's not that bad. It's just booing. It's part of the game. It's, and there's a lot of your listeners that are part of the queer community and that are hurting today. It's just like, we won't give up. We'll keep getting forward. The game has come a long way and there's a lot of hope and good times ahead. So please stick with us. And, yeah, we'll make this game really welcome for everyone.
1: Mitch, thank you so much.
0: Thanks, Brew.
1: Mitch Brown, former West Coast Eagles player. I want to go to Leon in the Indigo Shire. Hi, Leon. You had a comment for Mitch?
2: Yeah. I get a bit emotional about this, but for a long time I had Nicky Winmar's. There was a photo in The Age. Not in The Age, The Sun, or one of the newspapers where he lifted up his jumper. And, you know, he copped a lot of racial abuse. This is the same thing. You know, like, where you sleep at night is your business. You know, no one, can, you know, it's nobody else's business but your own. And that's, this is what it all comes down to. It's, you know, people that are judging, you know, you know, others on something that they've got no right to even, you may think, be thinking about. You know, that's it comes to race, it comes to sexuality, it comes to a lot of things. We just don't need it in our game. And the people that stand up do cop it. You know, the other guy from Sydney Swans, you know, he copped a lot. He ended up leaving the game.
1: Yeah.
2: Adam Goods, yeah. You know,
1: what do you think about Mitch Brown saying, look, it is lonely being the voice on this?
2: Look, I think he's a very brave person. I was just listening to him. He's a great speaker. I think he should just stick to his guns, because eventually people are going to, you know, see the logic of it all. You know, it's ridiculous. We don't go to the footy to boo people. It's terrible.
1: Hey, Leon.
2: You know, it's not in our game.
1: Thank you so much for having your say. I can hear you're really passionate about it. You're a first-time caller to our show, and I know that you were hoping to hear a particular song today.
2: Yeah, The River by Joni Mitchell.
1: Leon.
2: Yeah,
1: it is a beautiful song. I look, and I don't know about if you know this, but I'm a massive Joni Mitchell fan, so I'm very pleased that you've requested that today. We will play that in a minute for you, but thank you so much. You have a great afternoon.
2: Thank you.
1: Bye. Leon is in the Indigo Shire. Taking your calls, taking your texts on this issue, 1300 303 468. I will play Leon's song. I feel like it's a very much on the calm down side of music today. We're about to talk about that. Stay with me.
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1: Right about this time on a Friday, we check in with the wonderful Gavin McGrath, who will be your host.

0: Tomorrow from 6 on Breakfast across regional Victoria. Hi there, Gav.
1: That really depends on whether my alarm wakes me, but at this stage I've got a 100% strike rate, and I shouldn't jinx it by saying any more. There is some wood here on this table.
0: Well, I know you're a bit of a fan of music, and producer Jane Neild, hello.
2: Hello, Prue.
0: You took an interesting call this week, and we kind of wanted to put this to Gavin as well, maybe be the arbiter. Tell us about it.
2: Oh, look, people love to give us their opinion of the music that we play here on Statewide Drive. I haven't told Prue this yet, so I'll just drop this up. Brendan and Bendigo said, stop letting your daughter program the songs, because we played some Kelly Clarkson.
0: I don't even know if my daughter wouldn't know who Kelly Clarkson is.
2: Exactly.
0: Kelly Clarkson's sort of like early 2000s.
2: I think Brendan wanted to go a couple of decades earlier than
0: Sorry,
2: Kelly.
0: Sorry, Brendan.
2: And then the lovely Angela in Redbank, who we talk to all the time, suggested, Prue, could you just relax the music a bit? Because I think we had a couple of rocky tunes in. Angela's suggesting...
0: I need to keep myself pumped up, Jay.
2: Right.
0: That's kind
2: but
0: of...
2: But Angela is saying that maybe in the afternoon it's the downhill run. You know, we're getting towards the end of the day. Could you just relax the music and play some soothing music? Because she wants to wind down. And then you get other callers going, oh, I am struggling to get through my workday. Just give me something to pump things up. So, I mean, I'm caught. Rock and a hard place, Prue.
0: So your first thing in the morning, Gav. So what's your strategy at breakfast?
1: Okay. I have started doing crazy things like playing some AC/DC at 6 o'clock to wake everyone the heck up and
0: you're
1: start
0: like, get out
1: sending
0: of bed.
1: Me
0: Come
1: text
0: on,
1: messages yeah. and ringing me. And I'm not even a fan of AC/DC, but I've been known to kind of play that nice and early. My issue with this is that I don't like to be nuanced. I like to put a flag in the sand and
2: Never
1: say,
2: noticed,
1: this
2: Gav.
1: Is where I am, right?
2: Polarising.
1: But at the moment on this, I'm kind of a little torn. And the reason being is that the people who are listening to your drive program at the moment are at different phases of the day.
0: Yeah.
1: There are people who are going to pick up kids from school. I'm about to do that in 10 minutes. You've got people who have basically knocked off from work and desperately need to slow down, or maybe they're wanting to do that anyway.
0: But and it's also Friday night, so if you are heading to, you know, drinks at the pub with friends, family or colleagues.
1: That's right. So, I mean, this
0: maybe,
1: is the sort of time of day that a younger version of me, and that was a thing, would be thinking about going to the Lavington Sports Club, and I'd be sort of pumping up some Technotronic or some Black Box or something like that to really get in the mood.
0: Like this.
3: Pump up the jam, pump it up, while
0: yeah.
3: your feet are stumping, and the jam is pumping,
0: was,
3: look ahead, the clock
0: this was my
3: jumping.
0: Song. Back in the day.
3: A little more, get the party going on the dance floor. See, because that's where the party's
0: so,
3: at, and you find out if you do that.
0: Gavin
1: Sorry.
0: Is definitely, he's nodding his head, he's
1: yeah,
0: happy,
1: yeah,
0: having
1: right.
0: a great time.
1: And so there's that, but of course, I've got to a position in the day, and this changes every week. Sometimes I'm ahead of schedule, and I'm wanting to wind down, and so some Nielsen, you know, skipping over the ocean.
0: Oh, well,
1: like
0: I've got a bit of
1: that,
0: this.
1: You know.
0: How's this?
1: Well, the principle's the same.
0: This will have me on the floor just curling up and going to sleep.
1: That's right. And a lot of weeks, that's where I'm at this time. But because I'm behind schedule today and I'm desperately trying to do things at the moment, I need something that's kind of picking me up. So, I don't know, something by Duran Duran. You know, there might be a bit of This Is Planet Earth. This is the problem with this conversation. Usually I like to make a stance, right? Mm. I want to die on that hill, right? And I've got muskets and I've got a barricade and I'm there, right? But this one, I'm kind of thinking, I see a little bit of column A, I see a bit of column B. Is this unreasonable?
2: I think it's fair. You can't please everyone, Gav. And Angela's just fallen off her chair because we
1: yes.
2: just played some Pump Up the Jam.
0: Sorry,
1: speaking of can't please everyone, I think that, is it Jan?
2: Angela.
1: Angela might be wanting sort of like, you know, you can't please everyone, but you got to please. So that's because that's nice and slow.
0: So we're going to put it out to you. If you can tell us what you think definitively you need this Friday afternoon, we're going to see what we can do for you. 1300 303 468. I've already promised Leon a bit of Joni Mitchell.
2: And it's Friday first too. So if you're new to the show or you have never called the show before, this is where we encourage you to pick up the phone because some people are really shy or think, oh, they don't want to hear from me. No,
1: can I put a suggestion in as well a bit later in the program? I'm not sure whether Angela's going to approve of this, and I apologise in advance, but Mr. Vane by Culture Beat, which is kind of my jam in about, I'm going to say, the mid-90s, right? Mm-hmm. And given that I have to pick up the kids, drop them at home and come back here, cut some audio, write some scripts, I need something to make me sort of just wake up, and a bit of Culture Beat is what's going to do it for me.
2: Wow. Never been accused of vanity before, have you, McGrath?
1: I was pretty when I was younger, not so much now.
0: What are you doing on your show tomorrow? What can people expect?
1: Oh, so much cool stuff. Yeah. So much cool stuff. We do often have a musical theme, and the musical theme tomorrow is about songs that describe a place. And this is at least partially because we're talking about places tomorrow and the top 20 places to retire to in Australia. And regional Victoria has, get this, 6 of them.
2: Yarra
1: and I'm not going to say, no. Well,
2: Yarra Longa.
1: I can't say. Maybe I can say that that's not on the list and should be, but there's lots of places that have kind
0: Port
1: of...
0: Port Fairy.
2: Surely.
1: See, I can't say.
0: Gotta be.
1: I've got to save this for tomorrow. But maybe there needs to be a song about Port Fairy to give it some push up in that. But some of them will really surprise you.
0: Really?
1: Like, they will really surprise you.
0: I think there are tons of songs about New York. So, you know, but I wouldn't retire there.
1: Hell no.
0: Paid me, so.
1: Hell no. But somewhere like Lake Charles. Right.
0: Ah.
1: In the United States. You know, I think it's in Louisiana. Yep. It's kind of quiet and backward and all that sort of stuff. I wouldn't be playing Pump Up the Jam there.
0: No, maybe not. Have a great show tomorrow.
1: Thank you
0: so much for weighing in, even though you never planted your flag.
1: No, I did not.
0: Thank you, Gav. Thank you, Jane. I'll let you go and take some of those calls.
2: Thank you.
0: Gavin McGrath. He'll be on your radio from 6 o'clock. He's always a hoot and he's always having fun with you. He loves getting your calls and texts on a Saturday morning. If you are willing to... sit through the AC/DC first thing.
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0: Coming up shortly, we're going to see the week's news through the eyes of an agriculture journo for my 2 cents in just a moment. But let's take a couple of calls. Frank's in Painesville, and Frank, you've got a request for a particular style of music for us.
9: A little bit of Australian country music would be fantastic.
0: What is your poison when it comes to Aussie country music? Who are your favourites?
9: Troy is great. Even Becky Cole,
0: she's
9: got some fantastic stuff out. Yeah.
0: All right. We'll see if we can dig some out.
9: Good on you.
0: Very good. And how's your afternoon in Painesville?
9: I'm resting today. I've got a little injured back.
0: So you need a little bit of a wind down, do you, Frank?
9: A little bit of pressure on my spinal column, so I'm being very careful.
0: I'm glad. Well, look, if we give you pump up music, you might dance. And it could make it better or worse. I don't know. I'm no doctor.
9: I'll be a good boy, I promise.
0: Okay, you take care, Frank. Thanks so much for calling in. What do you think about that? A bit more country music. And just returning to that conversation we were having about booing at that match last night between the Crows and Collingwood. Paul is in Maroopna and wants to have his say. Hi there, Paul.
10: Hi, Prue.
0: What do you make of it?
10: Well, it almost reminds me of Roman days and when they used to... obviously have the bread and circus of the day and keep the crowd happy. I think the crowd can be seen as its own unique and complex character. And like you mentioned early on, if there was a sense that Isaac Quaynor had reported that incident, I think the crowd has a sense of what happens on the field should stay on the field. And I know that's changed.
0: Only thing I would say about that is that I think that actually an official reported it. So it was directed at him, but it was carried through by an official. So it wasn't him directly reporting the slur himself.
10: Yeah, no, and I agree with that, and that's fine. But there does seem to be that sense of the crowd has its own desire to see justice, and perhaps the nature of sport where it used to be left on the field. I think we need to get the crowd to catch up with how the games run today, and obviously that things need to be called out, but I think there's that leftover from the Roman days of, or should we let him live or should we let him die? And
0: the crowd wants to, they want to give the justice, they'll mete out the justice themselves.
10: Yeah, yeah. So it's more complex than that hive mind.

0: mind mentality, the crowd becomes an entity on its own. And once it gets out of control, we see in the old days with some of the Carlton players where they used to yell wolf, and often the commentators would be what are the crowd saying? And it's a complex beast, the crowd mentality.
1: Sure is. Hey, Paul, you take care. Thanks very much for your call this afternoon. 1300 303 468 is my number. If you want to weigh in on any of the things, maybe it's the music, maybe you want to talk about booing. I did get from Stephen on the music. He says, just keep doing what you're doing and include some Eagles. Okay. All right. But that's kind of pump-up music, isn't it? Anything, I think, that you can sing your heart out to, certainly Eagles music you can. To me, says Pump Up Music. 1300 303 468. I'll get you your weather very shortly, and we will cross to an ag journo for my two cents. Maybe some stories that you have missed this week. We're going to see the news through his eyes very shortly. I did promise this for Leon. This is very much a wind down song, but I guess you can sing along to it too. It's the beautiful Joni Mitchell and River on Drive.

for Leon in the Indigo Shire. That's Joni Mitchell and River. That's your wind-down song for this afternoon. I think I'm coming around to the wind-down.

0: Or do you want us to pump you up? 1300 303 468. Tell us, what style of music do you want this afternoon on a Friday afternoon? Are you winding down from a busy week, or are you winding up to a big weekend? 1300 303 468. My two cents coming up in just a moment. But first, I do need to let you know, there was an incident in Alexandra this afternoon, and we have some more information on that. Police say the Alexandra Crime Investigation Unit detectives attended a home on Rose Street to speak with a man about an ongoing investigation about 10:30 this morning. It's alleged the man fled the address in a Nissan X-Trail. A tyre deflation device was successfully deployed on Rose Street before the vehicle allegedly took off, driving on its rim. Then that vehicle allegedly returned to Rose Street before the driver fled over adjoining property fences. General Duties Officers and Police Air Wing, with assistance from the Police Dog Squad, located and arrested the man on Albert Street about 2:15 this afternoon. A 39-year-old man from Altona North is currently in custody being interviewed, and the investigation remains ongoing. They are urging anyone who was a witness or has any information to contact Crime Stoppers on 1800 333 000. I understand there was a bit of disruption in Alexandra this afternoon, and including at schools and things like that. So that is what we know so far about what that incident was.
1: 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Weather.
0: For the rest of today, cloudy with isolated showers over southern and mountain districts, tending scattered near the coast. Mostly cloudy and dry across the north. We've got some snow showers above 1,000 metres, rising to 1,400 later. And a cool day today with moderate westerly winds. They'll tend fresh across the coast. Tomorrow, mostly cloudy with some scattered showers again over southern and mountain districts and isolated showers over the northern plains. Cool and moderate westerly winds and some patchy morning fog and frost in the north on Sunday with some isolated showers and mostly cloudy. But g'day, Dali. We have got a spotlight on you today. Hello, if you're listening to us from Dali, where it is currently 12 degrees.
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0: We are seeing the week's news through the eyes of an agriculture journo this week. With me is friend of the show, Bryce Eichold, senior journalist with the Australian Community Media's Stock and Land, and also an executive committee member of the Rural Press Club of Victoria. Bryce, hello.
6: G'day, Prue. Great to be here.
0: Very nice to have you back. Now, you've got a few stories for us that we might have just missed, including a farewell to an old fella who hopped his way into the community's heart in the northeast of the state.
6: Well, this story doesn't get any better, and this is why we need regional newspapers, because this might not make it onto mainstream media. But a beloved 20-year-old Eastern Grey kangaroo named Bruce, or affectionately called by people in the community as Pa, has died after spending the last 4 days wandering around the local streets and front towns of a town called Barranduta. And Barranduta is up in the northeast of the state, up in the Staghorn Flat Kiwa area up near Lake Hume. And essentially, this Eastern Grey is not like a typical kangaroo you'd see in the wild. In fact, he was non-aggressive and relaxed, and local members of the community called him a quite chill kangaroo.
0: So he'd be looking for the wind-down music this afternoon.
6: Yeah, he would definitely be looking for that wind-down music. And his health declined in recent weeks, and a local wildlife rescuer called Chris Lehman made the difficult decision to humanely euthanise Bruce, giving him a dignified and respectful end. He'd gone blind in an eye and could no longer stand up. But the community is banding together because they want a statue of Bruce put up. And GoFundMe page has raised over $2,000 for the cause.
0: Oh, good on them. Oh, I love the story of Bruce. I do hope that that does get up. It'd be nice to get a statue. I mean, we have a lot of statues of men and some of women, but I'm not sure how many named kangaroos we've got immortalised.
6: Well, look, and there's been a lot of discussion about statues of recent premiers in Melbourne. That's been quite divisive. But I think that everyone in Barranduta would be in support of a statue of Bruce

0: the kangaroo. And that story was published by colleagues of mine at the Border Mail up in Albury with Dongara. So a great regional local news story for the week.
1: Good on them. To Central Victoria now, where a new hall or a hall has had a new lease on life. Tell me about that.
0: Yeah, well, this isn't a new hall, but Woodstock and Loddon. It's a farming community near Newbridge, about 30 kilometres west of Bendigo. They have a great-looking hall. It's a red brick hall, built in the 1870s. It was originally used as a school, later served as the post office, and it has been the heart of the community for the last 110 years. And a friend of mine and a stalwart of regional Victorian journalism, Chris Earle at the Loddon Herald, wrote this story this week. He talks about the hall committee, which has basically funded a restoration of the hall, repointing of the bricks, painstaking paintwork of the window frames, which took four coats, funded entirely through local fundraising efforts. And an interesting twist to the story, one of the local tradies working on the story, a bloke by the name of Jaden Cronk, his 88-year-old grandmother used to go to dances in that very hall. So there's not much at Woodstock on Loddon, but if you've driven through the farming area, you definitely know the hall. It's surrounded by a couple of tennis courts and a few other things. It's used a few times throughout the year as a bit of a community hub. Tennis and cycling clubs use it. Also a dog obedience training day happens there once a year. So a great local hall, and good to see that our local halls in rural and regional Victoria are being preserved and given a new lease on life.
1: Oh, absolutely. I mean, it's been around since 1870, and sometimes, you know, these sorts of restorations, they don't come cheap. So the fact that they were able to rustle up that money within the community is testament to how loved it is.
0: Yeah, $40,000 they raised.
1: That's very good, very good. Lastly, a really serious issue, Bryce. The first feral pig to be shot in Tambo Crossing, and there are concerns now that this might be a sign of things to come.
0: Yeah, so from central Victoria all the way to the east, and Tambo Crossing is between Bruthen and Ensay on the Great Alpine Road. This is a story that we put in Stock and Land this week. A local grazier by the name of Stuart Stagg was in his parents' house, his parents Robin and Max Stagg. I know they're devoted listeners of the ABC, so hello if they're listening in. They were in their house during the week, and Robin from the kitchen window saw the head of this boar up on the hill next to a horse, and Stuart thought his mother was seeing things. Well, that wasn't the case, so Stuart ran to the gun safe, grabbed the ammunition and a 1943 rifle, would you believe it, and went up to the top of the garden, waited behind a tree and shot this pig. Now, pigs cause a huge amount of damage to the Australian landscape, and it's believed that there's about 45% of the country's landmass affected by feral pigs. The thing is, though, that a pig hasn't been spotted in the area ever, and Stuart, who shot the pig, couldn't really believe his eyes. He took a photo of himself with his pig. And interestingly, we spoke with an ecologist from La Trobe University, and he warns that because there's one, there's likely to be more. Mm. And made the interesting observation that the reason this pig might have been able to get to Tambo Crossing is because of the mild winter we've had this year, and because of the lack of snow on the Alps, and the pest has essentially been able to push further south into these ecosystems here in East Gippsland.
1: Oh, Bryce, and you wanted to weigh in on that for your My Two Cents, didn't you?
0: Well, I did, yes, and I think that really, in a year where we've got a state election coming up, state governments need to lead by example, and farmers, I speak to them all the time, they're spending millions on protecting the biodiversity of their properties and controlling things like deer and pigs and wild dogs. Well, I think that really it'd be great to see one of the political parties or all of them support to a rapid response kind of thing, particularly for these sorts of things, because we know that this is an area in Victoria in particular that is grossly underfunded, and farmers are up against the wall trying to control the likes of wild dogs or deer, or in this case maybe even wild pigs. So I think that really it'd be great to see governments of all persuasions get behind this, because if pigs get into the environment, particularly in East Gippsland, into the rainforests, they can do irreversible damage that could destroy a lot of the habitat that we know and love.
2: And that's my two cents.
1: Hey, Bryce, you'll be pleased to know we're actually going to be talking with the Invasive Species Council in just a moment too, about specifically about the deer problem in Gippsland, which I know you are very well-versed on. Thanks once again, Bryce, and we'll catch you in maybe a couple of months or so.
0: Good on you, Prue. Look forward to it.
1: Bryce Eichold. is a senior journo with the Australian Media's Stock and Land.
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1: Hey Bryce, are you still there?
0: Yeah, I am. I was just about to hang up.
1: Oh, I'm so glad you didn't, because I meant to ask you, pump up or wind down?
0: Definitely pump up. I don't like wind down songs. There's really no place in the world for them, so it's definitely a pump up song for me.
1: Alrighty, have you got one that you would like to hear?
0: Oh, I reckon White Snake, Here I Go Again would be a pretty good one.
1: Well, just for you, Bryce. Thanks again. You take care. Bye-bye.
0: Thanks, Prue.

0: There you go. That is your pump up song for this afternoon. What do you want? Wind down, pump up. Let me know. 1300 303 468. You're on ABC Victoria. Hello, Prue Bentley here with you this evening. Landowners in Gippsland say illegal deer hunting's getting dangerous and out of control, with stories of late night trespassing and gunshots firing off close to homes. They want the government to end the protected status of deer here in Victoria and deal with the exploding population. John Kelly is the Victorian Conservation Advocate with the Invasive Species Council. John, good afternoon.
1: G'day, Prue. How are you doing?
0: I'm all right. What have you been hearing from landowners in Gippsland?
1: Well, I've been hearing from landowners, not only in Gippsland, but in various parts of Victoria, that they're seeing, reporting the impacts of unauthorised hunters accessing their properties, or hunting in and around townships where people are present or close to houses. And there is a growing community concern that there is an uptick in this kind of behaviour.
0: Why do you think there's been an uptick?
1: Well, I think there's this ongoing issue that we have in Victoria where we protect deer as a protected game resource. And so this unfortunately gives license to some people to feel that they can hunt wherever they want. Now, most people who engage in recreational shooting are responsible, they do the right thing, they work with people in communities to make sure that people know when they're doing shooting. But unfortunately, there is this minority of people who believe that they are above the law and feel that they are kind of given a license to be able to do whatever they want, wherever they want.
0: So how does this interact with that idea that deer are actually protected here in Victoria, and that call for you to remove that protection?
1: Well, I think we've got a culture that elevates the protected status of deer above actually protecting people and communities from the impacts of deer. And this behaviour, this illegal hunting, is one of those impacts. So because we have this culture that elevates that idea that deer need to be protected as a game resource, we don't have the resources being put into ensuring that people in communities are protected from the impacts of these animals. And so what we need to have is a removal of that protected status. We need to see deer classed as the pest animal that they are, and the resources being put into the kind of professional control that we know works to reduce their numbers, and does so safely and in a way which communities feel comfortable with.
0: We've been talking about this for a long time, John, and the Victorian government has never indicated that it's looking to change that status here in Victoria. Have any of the parties committed to that?
1: So I believe that parties like the Greens are committed to it. I'm talking to people in politics all the time. I'm really strongly urging and encouraging them to look at what's actually happening in Victoria and understand that the protected status of these animals and the failure to respond to their presence in a meaningful and systemic way is having a range of really negative consequences on our whole community. Now, I've been speaking to people who are dealing with illegal hunting happening in and around their homes. I've been talking to people who are seeing greater impacts of deer on the roads, people who are seeing their businesses severely affected by the presence of these animals, people who've had to sell the family farm, people who have lost millions of dollars over years because these animals are given a license in Victoria to go where they want, to do what they want, and we just don't have the effective tools in place to deal with their impacts and help communities really respond in a way that's meaningful and effective.
0: Okay, well, John, look, I know we've got an election coming up. You've got a few more months to convince more politicians. Do you think you can do it?
1: I think so. I think the thing that I keep saying to people when I meet with them is that this is an issue that has a profound impact on regional communities. I guarantee that there'll be people who want to call in to talk about the impacts of deer after we do this segment, because it always happens. Everywhere I go, every time I talk about this issue, people come up and say, I'm seeing this. We're hearing this. This is what's happening for me. This is what my community is experiencing. These animals have become a really significant problem. Someone described them to me recently as 300 kilogram rabbits. And it's a really powerful way of thinking about it, because they are having a landscape scale impact on the Victorian environment. They're having a massive impact on communities. People are just sick of there being no concerted, not enough coordinated action, and this a reliance of these on these kind of ad hoc solutions that don't actually do what is required to deal with the impact of these animals.
0: John, thank you very much for your time. John Kelly is with the Invasive Species Council on feral deer and a rise in what he's seeing, illegal hunting. You're on ABC Victoria. Stay with us. The news is next. I'll be back after that.
2: Good afternoon, Nicholas Hines with ABC News. Advocates say they're in shock after the financially troubled Christian Brothers announced a payout proposal to ensure victims of clerical abuse get compensation. Last month, the organisation applied for a pause on civil claims against it, arguing it was running out of money to pay victims of child sexual abuse. Today, the trustees of the Christian Brothers have made a proposal for the closely connected Edmund Rice Education Australia to assume responsibility for all legal proceedings. Dr. Judy Corton says victim survivors have been going through an emotional roller coaster in recent weeks.
3: I'm really pleased for all of our clients and around the country, but I'm very, very, very angry and cross with Edmund Rice and the Christian Brothers for having put everyone through this in the first place when it was simply not necessary.
2: The 53-year-old Cheltenham woman has faced court, charged with the alleged murder of a man in Gippsland in 2024. Danielle Pope reports.
4: Tracy Lee Russell faced Melbourne Magistrates Court this afternoon, charged with murder after a police investigation into the fatal shooting of a man in Yarram in Gippsland in January 2024. Police investigated after the death of a man found badly injured on Yarram Morwell Road on Tuesday the 16th of January, about 3 o'clock in the afternoon. Police say the parties were known to each other. Ms. Russell has been remanded to appear in court on the 16th of October and made no application for bail. Her lawyers told the court it was Ms. Russell's first time in custody and requested that she see the psychiatric nurse.
2: A federal MP appearing at the Anti-Semitism Royal Commission has broken down in tears, recounting how his son was affected by the Bondi shootings. The commission has been examining security arrangements for the Jewish community during its fifth hearing block in Melbourne this week. Liberal MP Julian Lisa became emotional when explaining how his son was terrified by the Bondi attack.
5: What sort of Australia are we setting up where an eight-year-old child doesn't feel safe going to a place of worship? That's not the Australia I know and love, and it's not the Australia I want for my children or anyone's children.
2: The UN says the humanitarian consequences of the latest escalation of conflict in the Middle East is continuing to grow. The US has targeted key military and commercial sites in Iran during a 13th consecutive night of strikes. US President Donald Trump has threatened major military punishment for Iran and its Houthi allies after the Yemeni fighters struck two Saudi oil tankers in the Red Sea. UN spokesperson Stefan Dujarric says the further disruption to trade routes could drive up humanitarian needs.
6: The widening impact of the escalation is putting more civilians at risk. We call on all parties to respect international humanitarian law, protect civilians and civilian objects, and avoid disrupting the essential services on which civilians rely.
2: The medicines regulator has issued a new safety warning for GLP-1-based drugs like Ozempic, saying they could potentially cause a rare eye disorder. Paige Coburn reports.
7: The Therapeutic Goods Administration is encouraging people taking GLP-1 type drugs to be aware of any changes to their vision. The regulator says the drugs, taken to treat diabetes type 2 and obesity, have been linked to a rare eye disorder which can cause blindness. The warning applies to all drugs in the GLP-1 class, including semaglutide, sold as Ozempic or Wegovy. Experts say consumers don't need to panic and should continue taking their medication unless they have symptoms.
2: Specially modified Airbus A350-1000 has touched down in Melbourne, completing the first ultra-long-haul test flight for Qantas's Project Sunrise. The crew left Airbus headquarters in the French city of Toulouse more than 19 hours earlier, flying almost 17,000 kilometres non-stop. The airline is testing the plane before a launch of non-stop Sydney to London flights. Air traffic control had a message for the flight deck on arrival at Tullamarine.
8: Congratulations on this Project Sunrise milestone. Vacate left at November. Contact ground 121 decimal 7. G'day.
9: 2 to left, November 21.7. Thank you very much.
2: In AFL News, Collingwood's Isaac Quaynor says he took little notice of booing last night from Adelaide Crows supporters. The defender was last year the target of an on-field homophobic slur by Crows star Isaac Rankin, who was handed a four-match ban by the AFL and missed their finals campaign. Quaynor says

0: is both he and Rankin are now on good terms.
1: I'm sure I can speak on Isaac's behalf in regards to that we probably both just want to move past this. You're allowed to make mistakes. I'm sure he's learned from it. Yeah, so I feel like it just drags it on a little bit. But yeah, I think we just both want to move past it.
0: There's a few isolated and scattered showers in parts of Victoria this afternoon and similar weather forecast tomorrow. In Melbourne tomorrow, showers with a top of 15. And right now in the city, it's 13 degrees.
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4: G'day, g'day. Coming up, do you want to pump up or do you want to wind down this afternoon? We had an interesting call from a listener this week with some feedback about the music that we were playing. So we thought we'd better put the power in your hands today. Let me know. If you're a first-time caller, you may well just get the song of your choice on 1300 303 468. In a moment, the announcement that has shocked victim survivors of Christian Brothers abuse and what it might mean for their claims of compensation. All that coming up in just a moment. And oil has hit $100 US a barrel for the first time since May, as the conflict in the Middle East shows no signs of slowing. And a new 12.5% tariff on Australia from the US. So is our country really failing to deal with modern slavery, as the US suggests? Our world politics expert is going to join me before the hour is out.
2: 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Have your say.
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4: Thank you to Pete, who has texted about a truck rollover on the corner of Furman's Lane and Hazelwood Road in Hazelwood North. He's advising people may want to find alternative routes. And yes, Vic Traffic actually has that now. Expect delays, multiple lanes closed in all directions. So that is Furman's Lane and Hazelwood North, the roundabout there. That's in Gippsland, of course. Truck rollover and diesel spill. Emergency services are on scene. They're saying consider the Princes Highway, Tramway Road or Traralgon Creek Road as alternatives. So yes, thank you very much for the shout out there. Any other traffic advice, please let us know this Friday afternoon. We want to make sure that you get home safe and on time as well. 7 minutes past four.
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4: Survivors of abuse at the hands of members of the Christian Brothers religious order may now see the compensation they're owed after a surprise announcement today. Just this month, the New South Wales Supreme Court granted a moratorium on all civil claims against the Christian Brothers after they argued they were running out of money to pay them. Lawyers and advocates have been calling for closer scrutiny on Edmund Rice Education Australia and its relationship with the Christian Brothers. Now, today, the trustees of the Christian Brothers have announced they've made a payment proposal to creditors and the court to pay all current and future claimants by Edmund Rice Education Australia. Judy Courtin is one of the lawyers who has been long arguing for transparency in this case. Judy Courtin, good afternoon.
7: Hello, Prue.
4: How did you respond to this news today? And can you give us the perspective of just how big this is?
7: Yeah, okay. So it's big in many, many ways. The first thing I want to focus on would be probably over 1,000 survivor victims around the country that have been impacted by the Christian Brothers decision or announcement about a month ago now, 5 weeks, that they had gone broke and that basically they were going to put a stay or a hold on all matters, and that claimants or survivor victims would only get, you know, some cents or a few cents in the dollar. So what's happened today? Well, first of all, they made this announcement just nearly 5 weeks ago. They made the announcement on 22nd of June, a Monday, to say they're going broke, and that on the Wednesday morning, like less than two days later, they were going to apply to the court in New South Wales for what's called a moratorium.

0: him on all claims. That is, all claims would be stayed. They would the client would no longer have a claim. Mm. We had no notice of that hearing. We had all the court documents for that hearing we received either the night before at 6 o'clock or an hour and a half before the hearing. But in that very brief period of time, we got a lot of counsel, all the law firms got together, and we attended that hearing, and at least we got a week's adjournment so that we could at least get our act together. To cut a very long story short, there have been a couple of test cases in the courts where the Edmund Rice Education Australia, or the trustees of Edmund Rice Education Australia, have been arguing quite strongly that they are not associated, or they've got nothing to do with the Christian Brothers, and that they're not going to be what we call a proper defendant. Now, what the Christian Brothers have done over a period of 13 years, is they have slowly divested themselves of probably, you know, up to $1 billion worth of properties and assets out of their trust, their own, the Christian Brothers Trust, into another trust, and that's the Trust of Edmund Rice Education Australia. And they've been trying to argue that those two bodies or those two legal entities have nothing to do with each other. So they've been crying poor, saying we've got no money, and it's just been a lie, an absolute lie. It's been a fiction, because Edmund Rice Education Australia now own and manage 61 schools around the country, and the value, and this is an at-cost value for all those properties and assets of EREA, come to about $2.5 billion. But that's at cost, Prue. Mm. At market value, who knows, is that $3.5 billion? Is it four? Is it more? It's certainly a hell of a lot more than the $2.5 billion.
1: So today they have said that they are now going to be working with EREA to find that money.
0: EREA has the money. Right, they have, as I said, you know, the valuation of all the assets and properties of EREA would be $2.5 billion plus, because that's only at cost. So they've always had the money. What they've been trying to do through sort of trickery, through skullduggery, is to try and hide those assets and say, well, we've gone poor, we've become poor, crying poor, and it just hasn't been the case. So today is a good announcement in many ways, and it shows that, you know, all the work that law firms have done, the barristers and all the survivor victims have done, is paying off. But what we have at the moment is what we call, it's really a non-binding memorandum of understanding between the Christian Brothers and their entities and the trustees of EREA. Mm. So there's a lot of more. We've got to have to scrutinise any future deeds between the parties. They're reformulating what we call what they call the scheme documents. There's still a lot of work to do. So today is good, but what really makes me cross, very, very cross, is that this 1,000+ people, they're highly traumatised, vulnerable people around the country, have been going through hell for 5 weeks. It's 5 weeks next Monday when they made the announcement. Their whole lives have been put on hold. Some have been on suicide watch. Some of them have been in these legal processes for 3, 4, 5 years. And, you know, they were facing a few cents in the dollar, if that, and more uncertainty. That's what makes me cross, because that should never, ever have happened. It was totally unnecessary, the way the Christian Brothers have gone about this. And they'd have spent millions on, you know, their legal teams and advice. You know, the senior barrister for EREA just last week in the Victorian Supreme Court was saying, well, Your Honour, you know, this case has got the High Court written all over it. In other words, they're going to fight it to the death.
1: Why do you think they've changed their minds?
0: Well, I think, Prue, because they didn't have a legal leg to stand on.

0: really, the legislation that we have and the legal arguments we're having, we have always said that EREA is what we call an associated trust of the Christian Brothers. So there are all these fine technical legal arguments, and I think they realised that they didn't have a leg to stand on. I think they thought that, you know, they made the announcement on the 22nd of June, they thought they'd get their moratorium order on the 24th and that would be the end of it. But that didn't happen because we've all got together and we've fought this.
1: So and, is this a win for you and for survivor victims?
0: It's a huge win. It's a huge win. Having said that, there are still there's still devil in the detail that we've got to work through. I mean, we've only got this announcement a few hours ago, so there's a lot of work to do still. But yes, it is a victory for sure. A little bit guarded at the moment because they've used, you know, trickery all the way through, and we've got to make sure that what they're pledging at the moment actually materialises. So we've still got a lot of work to do.
1: Judy, just before I let you go, I know that there are a lot of people listening, people who may have already applied to the National Redress Scheme for compensation. What would be your advice to them?
0: I'm glad you mentioned that, Prue. There are over 500 people who were sexually assaulted and raped as children by Christian Brothers that have made applications to the National Redress Scheme. The National Redress Scheme is a disgrace. It was designed solely to save, to protect the assets of the offending institutions. They pay very little. It's insulting. And what I want to say to your listeners, if you have made an application to the National Redress Scheme, if you are thinking of making one, please, please get proper legal advice to see what other options you have with respect to making a proper civil claim. No, you know, no money will ever fix the problem. But certainly a proper civil claim will give far, far more, much more money and much more accountability than the National Redress Scheme. The National Redress Scheme is, it's almost a sham. It's disgusting. So I would advise anyone to make sure you get proper legal advice, get a couple of opinions to see that if to make sure you don't have the option of a proper civil claim.
1: Judy, thank you so much for filling us in today.
0: Okay, thank you very much.
1: Dr. Judy Courtin is a Victorian lawyer. She is an advocate for institutional victim survivors. That is big news for those who have been trying to claim compensation from the Christian Brothers just this afternoon. 17 minutes past four here on ABC Statewide Drive.
2: 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I'm retiring from the ABC, but first, a party. 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
1: Just in case you missed it a little earlier, we were chatting with Mitch Brown, former West Coast Eagles player. He's also the first former AFL-VFL player to come out openly as bisexual. He came on to talk about last night's game between the Crows and Collingwood. There's been a bit of a long-standing now issue where Crows fans have been booing one particular player. There's a whole background to this around a homophobic slur that was levelled at him that led to a Crows player ending his season last year and missing finals. So, booing. He was disappointed. This is what he had to say about that behaviour.
5: I'm sick and tired of people and organisations saying it's a small minority, it's just some fans. Regardless or not, they are representative of your organisation. And you've got to remember, these people that are sitting in their stands, that are doing the booing, and they know exactly why they're doing it. Leadership looks like standing up and saying, we don't accept this, and being really clear in their conviction in saying this. Like, the silence is deafening.
1: What did you think? Did you watch the game last night? What did you make of it? 1300 303 468. We'll talk all things sport after 4:30 when Kate and Andrew pop in. And in just a moment, we are going

0: Oh, a song that could have been written for me and the missus. We'll put it on the list, Kookaburra, see what we can rustle up for you. And we have been talking about feral deer. There are, once again, renewed calls to dump the protected status of feral deer here in Victoria. What did you think about that conversation? Jeff says it's time we looked at feral deer as a resource, not a pest. Human consumption, pet food and powdered protein products are all uses for deer. All it needs is to unravel the red tape and make it happen. That's Jeff's two cents on that one. Where do you stand? 1300 303 468.
1: What's really in the food we're eating?
2: A lot of the labels are not true.
1: A major Australian food investigation yields shocking results. Duped, a two-part special from Four Corners, starts Monday, July 27 on ABC TV and ABC iView.
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0: It's time to have a look at the bigger picture. Now, our usual contributor, Damien Kingsbury, Professor Emeritus at Deakin University, he's been at large somewhere in the big wide world. So we didn't catch up with him yesterday, but we do have him today. Damien, once again, thanks for joining us.
5: It's my pleasure, Prue.
0: Lots of big news today. Let's start with these new tariffs that President Trump has decided to apply to another 80-odd countries, including Australia, 12.5% on Australian exports to the US, and that will replace the current 10% tariff. That basically starts today. So what are we looking at here, Damien?
5: Yeah, so look, the tariff that had been imposed previously was running into legal difficulties in the United States. So Donald Trump thought, okay, how can I go around this? And he looked at some options, one of which was a tariff imposed on countries which allowed trade with other countries which used slave labour in the manufacturing of the goods that were being traded. Now, that all sounds very dramatic. The reality is that slave labour is broadly interpreted. It can mean things like very poor working conditions, compelled employment, unfair contracts of employment, indentured labour, and so on. Now, the reality is that Australia does do a little bit of trade which may come from sources like that, including in India, Pakistan, and in parts of Southeast Asia. But it's very, very difficult to actually sort out from a distance, to sort out precisely what labour practices start to edge into this qualification and what don't. And I think that's the problem. So there is some substance behind the tariff in terms of its rationale, but in reality, this is a mechanism for Donald Trump to be able to impose tariffs without running into legal hurdles, as he has been doing with the courts to date.
0: I note that Australia is part of the higher tariffed countries alongside Algeria, Angola. New Zealand is in there as well. We've got Norway and Kuwait and Switzerland and Venezuela. The 10% countries, interestingly, Argentina, Bangladesh, Cambodia, Canada, Malaysia, Mexico, Pakistan. I mean, there's this two-tiered system. Do we know why?
5: No, it's not entirely clear. I think it may have something to do with it being more difficult to establish, again, this case of buying products which are made with allegedly slave labour. But interestingly, Canada's been in the firing line in just in the past few days, and I've just been in Canada, and there's a great to-do about it. Donald Trump's threatening a 50% tariff on Canada at the moment. So the Canadians are really in a very unhappy spot. Mark Carney, their Prime Minister, is on the front foot, as he has been in the past in relation to Donald Trump. So he's said basically that this is nonsense, that we'll try to talk the United States out of doing this. But Donald Trump has been threatening a 50% tariff on Canada because of what he considers to be unfair trading practices in relation to dairy, beef, automotive manufacturing, and he's even now saying that the fairly extensive wildfires, which are burning through lots of Canada at the moment, the smoke is actually coming down into the United States.

0: And he's saying we need to impose a penalty on Canada for allowing their smoke to come to our country.
1: You're listening to ABC Victoria, and I'm speaking with Professor Damien Kingsbury from Deakin University, our world politics expert. On to something else, Damien, and this kind of slid through yesterday, but it appeared the US and Saudi Arabia have agreed to a deal that would use American technology and expertise to establish a civilian nuclear program in Saudi Arabia, and a lot of people really alarmed by this deal, although some new news today about other conditions the US wants to put on this deal that may actually scupper it.
0: Yeah, so look, it was Donald Trump's unilateral decision. He said that we're going to, or the United States is going to, transfer nuclear technology to Saudi Arabia, keeping in mind that Saudi Arabia is not a democratic country, this is, I think the bottom line is that this is seen as being a counterpoint to Iran. I think we can see this as Donald Trump going to an enemy of Iran in the region, their principal enemy is Saudi Arabia, and saying, well, we'll help you develop a nuclear industry as well, which, with the background proviso that it could ultimately be transferred into a nuclear weapons program. Now, having said that, Donald Trump has subsequently said out of the blue that he now wants to see Saudi Arabia sign up to the Abraham Accords, which is essentially Arab states agreeing to recognize the state of Israel, which Saudi Arabia currently doesn't. So Saudi Arabia has a reasonable relationship with Israel in practical terms. That's been damaged, of course, with the Gaza war in particular. But Donald Trump would like to see that taken a step further and for there to be a formal signing up to diplomatic relations between Israel and Saudi Arabia. And he said that will now be a condition for the transfer of this nuclear technology.
1: And speaking of the war in the Middle East, Donald Trump insists the US is doing very well in its war with Iran, although Yemen's Houthi rebels are attacking Saudi ships in the Red Sea at the moment. And I know that the US president is talking about major punishments as a retaliation for that. But it has now seen oil prices hit $100 a barrel for the first time since May. So once again, that memorandum of understanding, that road to a ceasefire in tatters.
0: Is dead in the water, I'm afraid. So what's happened is essentially Iran has closed the Strait of Hormuz. That is functionally no longer open to traffic, and the ships which are there are ships essentially trapped on one side of that, and so that's had a very significant impact on global oil flows. But the Red Sea now being closed by the Houthis in Yemen has added a further complication, because Saudi Arabia in particular was able to export oil out through the port at Yanbu and through the Red Sea. And now, because the Houthis control that point in Yemen, which is opposite Somalia, there's a very narrow gap there, and they're able to essentially stop shipping going through there. So that's also stymied Saudi Arabia's oil exports through that region. So that's added further pressure to global oil supplies. And yes, the United States has said that it will basically attack the Houthis if they don't lift that blockade. And I think Saudi Arabia would also be pretty inclined to launch strikes against the Houthis themselves. I mean, they have been involved in the Yemen civil war now for so many years. So they're not immune to becoming involved militarily if they think it suits them. And the situation in the Middle East is probably worse now than it's been for at least the last couple of months. And I'm in the United States at the moment, and people in the United States are now starting to say this is going to be another one of the forever wars. There is simply no clear way in which this conflict can end in the region without the United States essentially saying we've done enough and we're going to stop, which is to not achieve its objectives and to have essentially started the war for no productive outcome.
1: And we know, of course, that the ripples are, they are global when it comes to particularly things like oil prices. So I suspect motorists here are going to be bracing, farmers as well, bracing for the shocks to come. So yeah, we'll keep an eye on that. Damien, I'm going to let you get back to your night, I think. It's night where you are at the moment. Yeah. Thank you so much for taking the time to check in with us, though. There's so much news on the international stage, and we do appreciate your analysis.
0: It's my pleasure, Prue. Thank you.
1: Professor Damien Kingsbury, Professor Emeritus at Deakin University. We just like to call him our world politics expert. Just on that and the 12.5% tariffs that we woke up to this morning, Simon in Morwell says it's a giant circus. Can we stop pretending there's any logical thought behind it? He says 10% isn't enough to help people make them invest in factories or industry. So, you know, Donald Trump uses that as an argument for tariffs. And he says it's just actual chaos, not proper economic policy. So Simon weighing in on that one. Of course, I know that the Australian government is advocating, trying to get that overturned at the moment. We'll see what happens. You're on ABC Victoria. Coming up, we'll talk sport with Kate and Andrew. There is some flooding around a few roads, so let's find out about that and everything else in the traffic as we head into the weekend with James Padley from Transport Victoria.
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3: Good afternoon, it's James Padley from Transport Victoria. Taking a look to the northeast of the state, due to flooding in Kerrisdale, Fairview Road has been cordoned off for a section just north of Wentworth Road. Cochrane Lane is closed between Katandra and Pine Lodge due to flooding. Remember to never drive through floodwaters. And at Avenel, Tarkham Road is closed between Discovery Creek and Wicket Hill Road due to culvert replacement works. We've also got seasonal closures and restrictions for the winter along Jameson Lacola Road, Bogong High Plains Road, Dargo High Plains Road, Mount Donna Buang Road, and ice is likely to form on the Great Alpine Road near Frosty Corner, Harrietville. Drivers are advised to slow down and drive carefully to the conditions. And don't forget it's a legal requirement to carry snow chains and fit them when directed. And you're encouraged to practice fitting chains before the trip and only fit chains to the driving wheels. Heading to the western part of the state, at Eagenstown, the Midland Highway is down to 80 in both directions for a stretch due to weather. And the western highway is travelling well from Ballarat through Stawell, Horsham and Nil through to South Australia. To the southwest of the state, the Princes Highway is faring well out of Geelong through Winchelsea, Colac and out towards Warrnambool. And up north at Worgen, you can't head along Walker Road for a stretch north of Curtis Road due to road damage. And at Ned's Corner, Old Mail Road is closed for a stretch at Lock 9 Road and Ned's Corner Road due to the current weather conditions as well. The colder highway's in otherwise good shape through Wedderburn, Wichyproof, Redcliffs and up to Mildura. And heading to the east, south and eastbound lanes are closed at the Hazelwood Road and Furman's Lane roundabout through Hazelwood North due to a truck rollover and diesel spill. Emergency services are on scene there. Consider taking the Princes Highway, Tramway Road or Terralgan Creek Road as alternatives. Otherwise, the Prince's Highway is travelling well through Warragul, Trafalgar and Morwell right out to Sale. And from V-Line, buses and coaches are replacing V-Line trains on part of the Ballarat, Ararat and Maryborough lines until the end of the weekend for level crossing removal works in Melton. No trains are running between Bacchus Marsh and Caroline Springs. Instead, there are a mix of express and stopping all stations buses and coaches, plus express coaches between Ararat and Southern Cross also stopping at Beaufort, and express coaches between Maryborough and Southern Cross also stopping at Talbot, Clunes and Creswick. Report any problems by giving the statewide drive team a call on 1300 303 468 or safely text 0467 842 722.
1: Thank you very much, James. Yes, we'll get all the latest in sport. Heaps to talk about. The Comm Games, they have, well, effectively started, and tonight swimmers will be getting underway. But we do need to check in for your weekend weather. Tom Anderson's on duty in at the Bureau. A bit of rain in patches, I hear, Tom.
4: G'day, Prue. Yeah, so we've seen since 9 a.m. today up to about 5 millimetres for parts of western Gippsland, south of the Divide. We saw a little bit more overnight, so if we go back to a 24-hour period, we're seeing some falls up to between 15 and 17 millimetres for parts of central and southwest Gippsland. Expecting to see a little bit more rainfall over the weekend, particularly in the similar areas. So southwest Gippsland, around Inverloch or Wonthaggi might be getting the most of it tomorrow, and that'll be up to about 10 millimetres. But most of the state can expect at least some cloudy conditions, if not some showers about. In terms of temperatures around the state for tomorrow, we're looking at 15 degrees for Warrnambool, Horsham 14, Mildura 15, Swan Hill 14, Ballarat 11, Bendigo 14, Shepparton 13, and then in Gippsland we're looking at 13 for Leongatha and 15 for Sale.
1: And for the rest of the weekend and into Monday?
4: Yeah, so we'll see conditions easing a little bit on Sunday. So we're expecting a little bit of shower activity continue, but more likely just about parts of South Gippsland and the southwest coast, maybe a couple of mils there and a sprinkle or two for some other parts of northern Victoria. We're still seeing the temperatures again around those mid-teens. We'll see another system come through early next week to get a bit more rainfall for those that miss out over the weekend, but all in all, a relatively wintry weekend. A little bit of a wind chill, not expecting the strongest winds, but yeah, it's going to be a little bit of a colder and wetter weekend ahead.
1: Rightio. Peak winter. Thanks very much for that, Tom.
4: No worries. Thanks, Prue.
1: Tom Anderson on duty at the Bureau, 24 to 5. I do hope you're having a good afternoon. I've been asking you about whether you want wind down or pump up songs here on Drive this afternoon. I've had quite a few people say they want to be pumped right up, and this song came up. Thanks to Brendan in Bendigo.

Well, I do hope you're getting your air guitar going for a bit of glam rock this afternoon. Care of Brendan in Bendigo. He definitely wanted to pump up, and boy, did that.

0: Hit the spot. Let's talk about a bit of sport.
1: There's lots of good stuff to talk about.
2: Idiots are going to be idiots. Just let them be idiots and respond.
1: How you respond to the idiots, Andrew.
3: Yeah. Everyone's excited to see Carlton do anything.
2: Literally lost in decider time. It cannot get any closer than that.
3: If you're not good enough, get out.
4: Depth in our athletics program at the moment is just incredible.
3: Australia is amazing. The end.
0: It's time to welcome back to the studio your friends, my friends, those we love to hear on a Friday afternoon, weighing in on the sports news of the week. Andrew Kelso, producer of this program and sports tragic, hello.
2: Good afternoon, Prue.
0: Before I get on to Kate, pump up, wind down. What's your vibe on a Friday afternoon?
2: Absolutely pump up. You know, I get the logic of a wind down, but especially when we're, all the sport that Kate and I are about to talk about, I think it'll make you want to pump up. And
0: you should see this one bopping in the studio every now and then. And Kate McMahon, Ballarat-based netball coach and also a sports tragic, I might say, too. Kate, pump up, wind down on a Friday afternoon.
3: I don't know whether I'm very good at winding down in general. From here, I go straight to the gym.
2: Really? After doing this segment, you go and fantastic, yeah. Does that sort of, is this segment like a pump up for you to go to the gym?
3: No, well, it's a Pilates reformer session that I just want to die the whole time through. Okay. So, but my point is that but then the football's on, so.
2: Yeah.
0: Maybe what you actually need is some enforced wind down music, Kate.
3: Look, anyone who's in my family right now is probably going, yes, Prue.
0: All right. Look, we will curate a nice playlist for you, Kate, and we'll send you on your way this afternoon. Thank you both for coming in. Gosh, there's so much more sport than we can always get to. But let's start with the Commonwealth Games because they have begun. And for the first time ever, the opening ceremony has been held indoors, and yet the response to it has been fairly positive, Andrew.
2: It has. This is amazing. So the Commonwealth Games, I feel like there's been a lot of scrutiny on them this year. Of course, famously, they're in Glasgow. I don't think I need to tell you why, because they were supposed to be held in regional Victoria, right here, and ultimately the government pulled the pin in 2023. So it was sort of last minute. There were a string of other cities that were offered the games and in lieu of Victoria, and they all said no, and eventually Glasgow agreed to do it. And I think there's been this sense around the Commonwealth Games, almost as if it's a compromise, or as if that... Because it's been such short notice, because of the circumstances in which the games were created, there's also been kind of broader questions over the relevance of the Commonwealth Games generally and you know, whether they actually are still worth having. But I think the Commonwealth, this opening ceremony last night, granted I didn't actually watch it, but having seen the highlights this morning and the general feedback has been, it was unbelievable. It was quite low-key compared to other ceremonies and other standards, but in some ways that just gave it this charm. It was extremely Scottish. There were bagpipes and kilts. You were talking earlier, Prue, there was an atmosphere of fun. There was an atmosphere of almost like a festival about the opening ceremony, you know, the sense of formality and ritual and all the people coming out and holding the flags, and everyone walks and waves very politely, and then the next country comes out and they do the same. It wasn't like that at all. There were people, you know, piggybacking each other, waving, you know, mucking around, and it was just, I think that was kind of the tone that we needed. Of course, Glasgow famously a city of comedy and humour as well as it is one of sport.
0: And so, I have to say, as a Doctor Who fan, I was chuffed that the King and the Queen emerged from the TARDIS on the stage. You know, if you can shoehorn a TARDIS into a ceremony, I'm all in.
2: Too right. The Olympic Games should have started with that. They should have had, and the World Cup should have had them
0: they
2: coming
0: really
2: out
0: should.
2: Of the...
0: They should, yeah. And Kate, this is netball's biggest stage, isn't it?
3: Yeah, it is. I'm sort of sitting here going, oh, geez, I feel like a negative Nancy here because I think this is a crook-up.
2: Okay, fair enough. Okay. That's very fair.
0: You know what?
3: I think it's a crook-up. When Victoria had the games, we were proposing new villages for athletes. We had to have them 20 sports across a number of different regional towns and all of that stuff. So in Glasgow, the athletes aren't in, they're not in villages, they're in hotels. Yep. It's only across four venues. There's no marathon. They've only selected a couple, they've selected 10 sports instead of 20. We had to pay, Victoria had to pay a compensation of $380 million. Mm. And they're saying that these comms
0: games... Plus 194 to Glasgow.
3: Mm. Right?
0: Yep.
3: So for me, I'm a little bit like,

0: you know, I see you and I hear you, but as a Victorian, which I am, yeah. I sort of feel like saying, did we have the opportunity to sort of say, oh, well, maybe if we didn't only halved it and did a half-assed Commonwealth Games, can we do it then? No, we didn't sort of, I don't feel like we got that.
1: Explored all the opportunities to keep it here.
0: Yeah. But look, you know, underlying all this in the Commonwealth Games Scotland proposal was no new public money is to be spent on this. Oh, well, good on you. Mm. It's sort of a bit like, for me.
1: Look, as you say, it was last minute though. Oh. So for Glasgow to come to the rescue, because, I mean, you're saying, look, maybe Victoria could have, should have, would have, but didn't. It's still going ahead.
0: Oh, look, it is. It is for some. Mm. There's a lot of athletes out there that aren't participating.
2: Hundreds,
0: but
2: less, yeah.
0: I mean, let me get off my horse and go back to being positive Kate. Here I am. No, look, netball is in the games and that's exciting. I don't know. Something in me just sort of feels like, you know, yeah, the games are on. And of course, swimming's there. Swimming's always there.
1: Yeah.
0: And athletics, I'm always excited to see the athletes go around. Do not get me wrong. But, and they're bringing in the Commonwealth Mile. The last event is the Commonwealth Mile in place of the 1500. So that's exciting.
2: Mm. Yeah.
0: So that will be absolutely an event to watch. And netball is in it, of course. So I feel lucky in the fact that the sport that I love, that we, netball, of course, isn't in the Olympics at the moment. Mm. So besides the World Championships, this is really their, I suppose, their Olympics in a sense at the moment. And Australia should do quite well. There are two pools for netball. It's very fast paced. They start tomorrow and play five out of six of the next day. Five out of the next 6 days.
2: Yeah.
0: I'll watch. Don't get me wrong.
1: Yeah.
0: I'll watch. But I don't know. I'm sort of a bit like, whatever.
2: Fair enough. I did actually check the times.
0: Is that bad? Have I just created some hate mail?
2: No.
1: We've been talking about this for the last couple of days actually here on the program, and yeah, there is definitely a bit of a muted response. People do want to see the Comm Games, but we haven't forgotten how it came to be.
0: Can I also point out there that across Victoria, we did have a number of regional sites that we were going to use in Geelong, Bendigo, here in Ballarat, in Gippsland, in Shepparton. And when 2023, when Victoria did indeed withdraw from the Commonwealth Games, they did also announce, and I know that he's not a popular man, you know, a $2 billion package to go ahead and still deliver some, not all, of the sporting infrastructure that was promised in order to hold the Commonwealth Games. And in Ballarat, our feature stadium up the road in Eureka Stadium up there has had an upgrade as a result of this. You know, down in Morwell, I think the Gun Club in Bendigo, the bowls facilities. So there are, we are, because we've had the Commonwealth Games, we were going to, they have at least come through with still delivering that infrastructure. I don't want to enter into the conversation of could it have been spent better somewhere else. I'm not here to talk about that. But look, it's just a funny little thing for me.
2: It is a good point actually, Kate. And as you say, like none of that infrastructure would have been built. Whether or not, you know, it should have been spent or not is sort of a separate discussion. But the fact is that there are still, despite not having the Commonwealth Games, we still do have those facilities. The other thing I'd say is, like, we are in a really unusual position, being the people that were supposed to host it and aren't. You know, in other countries, there's 74 countries competing in the Commonwealth Games, and for them, it doesn't really matter whether it was in regional Victoria or in Glasgow. You know, I think the excitement around the world was probably unique, and even other parts of Australia may not have really paid so much attention as to what happened in Victoria with it. So we are in that really unique position as the ones who had it, who have had it, for one, you know, open quote, taken away or taken off us. Or, you know, have voluntarily, you know, taken it off.
0: Well, so, hopefully they'll serve some Australian beer over there just to give us a shout-out.
2: Surely. It is in Glasgow. And there's this wonderful rivalry between Scotland and Australia, I think, you know, that goes back. You know, it's a bit like the UK. It's a different relationship, I think, to England and Australia. Scotland.
1: I mean, I've always wanted to find Scottish heritage and be an honorary Scot. So, I'm still looking.
2: Yeah.
1: But, you know, one of these days, I'm sure I'll find it. You Scottish?
2: McMahon?
1: Oh, of course, McMahon.
2: That's a great Scottish name. Yeah. Are you barracking for Scotland as much as...
1: No, what?
2: with the netball too, so before we get off that, the timing as well, there's not much you can do about it, but it's the middle of the night for Australia. I looked at the games and I think we play... So in our group, we've got... England, Tonga, Malawi, South Africa and Northern Ireland against Australia, and all of those games happen kind of either after 11 o'clock or at 2 o'clock in the morning. So will you be staying up for that, Kate? Is that?
0: No, yeah. I've really tried. I'm really tired from last weekend. I sat up and watched the Open, the golf.
2: Oh, nice.
0: And that was just epic. And then, you know, the Tour de France has been amazing. I'm tired.
2: Yeah.
0: So I think I'm going to take some of it.
2: That's our old
1: that's
2: version.
1: That's very old
2: that.
1: School. Yeah, I do love that, Kate. Yeah. And, of course, the swimming is really going to be kicking off, and a lot of people will be watching that very shortly too. So if you are going to be watching the comp games, hopefully, maybe you'll be taking it as
0: bowls.
1: Well. And the
0: lawn
1: bowls. Yep.
2: Yeah. Of which Australia already has a win too. Randomly, there's because those that's the event that runs throughout the whole competition. And it was lost on even the people there because it was sort of the first event. You know how there's always a few weird events that happen in the early days of the Olympics and the Commonwealth Games, and Australia has already got a win in the lawn bowls. So
1: yep. Awesome. That is good.
2: Yeah.
1: I didn't even realise that, but there you go. Pass me by. Linda just wanted to weigh in on the controversy. Victoria coulda, shoulda, but didn't, all right. It's hardly Glasgow's fault. We should hang our heads in shame, according to Linda. And Brendan in Bendigo says... Kate just said that there were two pools for netball. Don't they play it on hard courts? Oh, jeez, those Scots are strange.
2: Very droll.
1: Sorry. I see, when you said that, I also had a moment. I know. Sorry, Kate. Yeah. I know.
2: Is that the water polo? The water polo really is pooled. They're playing in pools too.
1: I did. I had to check myself. Are you talking about... Sorry, are we talking about underwater netball?
2: That would be an amazing game, though. Can you imagine that?
1: I digress. We should probably move on because there is plenty of AFL. Chris at Tabletop has been in touch to say, bad luck, Kate. Blues put up a good game.
0: Now,
1: hold your heads high. And well done, Bombers.
2: Yes, he's...
0: Let's start with Essendon.
2: I mean,
0: you know...
2: there were four fingers pointing at me just then. That was to,
0: please tell me you had the audio of Andrew.
1: I actually don't, but can you please explain, Andrew, what happened?
2: Oh, look, I sent Kate this video. It was pretty ugly. It was pretty extraordinary. So,
0: it's the best thing ever.
2: It was quite amazing. I do have the audio here, but I don't know if it's worth the public consumption. But basically, shall I?
1: Yes. Look, put it up to the microphone. It's live radio. This is Andrew watching the end of the Essendon game last week.
2: Our second win for the year after beating Melbourne, and this is all I could say.
1: You can nearly hear it, but it's him absolutely going hoarse.
2: It was beautiful. It was an amazing game. So I actually crazily went to the VFL that day, and they had a good win against Coburg because I was just desperate to see Essendon win. Haven't seen them win in about... I've been to 20 Essendon games across the women's, the AFL and the VFL. Haven't seen them win. That was wonderful, and I thought, who cares what happens in the AFL? But there were also half the AFL team were playing in the VFL, and that was really unusual. There was Darcy Parrish, there was Ben Mackay, all these AFL senior players, and then whacked on the AFL, and of course there were half the newbies in the team, and thought, okay, this, you know, whatever. They're obviously just trying to focus on the VFL and give the new people some AFL experience. And sure enough, they blew GWS away. Maybe not blew them away, but they held GWS back enough. The Giants, of course, who are sitting just outside the top 10 and, you know, a finals contender, if not a strong side, but definitely stronger than Essendon. But they were just able to meet every single challenge. They were helped by a lot of inaccuracy from former Jack Stringer. But, you know, that's all at the same time. They got a lot of their shots. They were accurate in front. Dyson Sharp, an absolute gun, a new guy with the long hair. He was just on fire and did get the Rising Star nomination for this week. It was a beautiful moment. I don't think we're going to beat Hawthorn tomorrow, but I do think just the reason I bring up the VFL just quickly is I think there is it's clearly a broader strategy at the club now. They're obviously trying to involve the different divisions, and that's my hypothesis anyway, and it's obviously working. They had two wins in the AFL and the VFL. It was amazing. So we'll see how we go.
1: Tonight, Melbourne play the Cats at the MCG. How's that looking?
2: That'll be a great game, actually.
0: Well, Melbourne have won all 9 games at the MCG.
2: Who did you tip, Kate?
0: Melbourne.
2: Really? I tipped the Cats.
0: Huh. Geelong don't have a forward line anymore.

0: No.
1: Said this last week. After Max Holmes now has gone down with a significant ankle injury, Paddy Dangerfield is holding together with tape. Jezek Ham, the Geelong forward line is just struggling. Surely they are going to do very well to finish off this year.
0: Yeah. Do you think they'll make the top 10, the wildcard round? You don't think Geelong will make finals, potentially?
1: No.
0: Yeah. And they've really relied on their offensive structure, haven't they? Their forward line with Jeremy Cameron and those other newcomers.
1: Let me retract, because we haven't spoken about Collingwood and I've, vomited all the way down here because I know that I have to say that Collingwood's really good.
0: They played very well last night.
2: You'll make Chris at tabletop very happy.
1: But it just, oh.
0: And you guys were up actually in front in the third quarter too. Carlton was up.
1: Shut up, Andrew. That was last week.
0: They did. The Collingwood, they're getting that comeback. Do you think they're getting that comeback sense that helped them win the
1: Here's
0: flag
1: what
0: in 23?
1: I think Dan McStay is amazing. Hmm. I think he killed us when they played against Carlton. And I think he is just a force in there. And Nick Dacos, when he ran out of the centre, I just vomited. Because it was so good. And then he stood there with that double cobra thing going on. And it's like,
2: You mentioned Patrick Dangerfield, Geelong captain. Of course, he has now signed on. He's going to play another year. Mm. He has led the club since 2023. He's actually going to be drawing level with Craig Bradley on the all-time VFL AFL games played.
1: That's amazing.
2: List tonight.
0: Wow.
2: In his 375th match.
1: That's amazing.
0: That is extraordinary. Yeah.
1: I do it's love watching him play. He just looks like a tank. I wouldn't like to be standing in his road at any stage.
0: And he's responsible for keeping Geelong that... I mean, it's about the time that he started playing with the club that they became such a powerhouse.
1: But in terms of the other games, Carlton playing the Gold Coast. I know I talk about my team every week, but, Carlton and the Gold Coast, they are just... They're eight
0: flailing
1: in a row. What the hell?
0: I know.
1: So if Carlton can't beat these guys, no worries. And North versus St Kilda is the other one for mine. Again, we've got this little bottleneck of people trying to fight their way into ninth and tenth position. Mm. So there is a couple of games there for the punters to have a look at how the ladder moves. Hopefully Carlton goes up.
2: Can I just interrupt? Because I've had a... Catherine in the Wimmera has just gotten in touch just about your comments about the Diamonds games. Catherine says, I found it difficult to find the Australian Eastern Standard time for Diamonds netball games at the Comm Games. I think they start about 8 o'clock on Saturday, which is a bit different to what you mentioned.
1: Do you know what? Because here's the thing. I don't doubt anything you say, but when you were saying that before, I thought they played on the Saturday morning. But look, what I can tell you is the Glasgow Commonwealth Games have a fantastic website where you can go on and check all of the scheduling. And despite us wanting to make sure we are always correct, sometimes we maybe look at Andrew checking his phone right now.
0: So you're quite right. I think the Saturday is a bit earlier. So the Saturday is 8 o'clock, I think. But then after that, you've got Tuesday's game against Malawi is at 2100. So that's 9 o'clock our time. Yeah. And then later in the week as well. I did see the Seven Leagues and go. So 11 a.m. is the Tonga game, but it is confusing. If
2: head
0: the Commonwealth game has it,
2: Commonwealth Games website.
0: But I definitely saw that some of them were starting early in the morning. The earlier games might be, as Catherine says, a bit earlier, but I think it's later.
2: Do you have to watch them? Is it Channel 7?
0: Channel 7.
2: That has the rights? Yeah. Okay.
0: And the ABC does a live blog too.
2: Righto. Look, we'll be keeping up to date with what's happening over the next week or so. We are, once again, out of time. I have failed to wrangle you two to get through all of the topics that we had here. So much sport to talk about. But, Andrew, you're going to go... you're going to some comedy tonight, I know, but what game are you going to watch over the weekend?
0: I'll probably watch the Sydney Derby. Will be good, as Kate says. The Carlton game will be great. And I'll be watching the Comm Games. It'll be fantastic.
2: Very good. Kate, you need to go and wind down. I'll give you that playlist.
1: Well, the Tour de France is finishing up this weekend, so, that's also up in the Alps. It's fantastic how they just do their thing.
2: Thank you very much, both. That is it for us here on Drive for another week. Please stay safe, have a wonderful weekend, and I'll catch you on Monday. It's 5 o'clock.
3: Good afternoon, Nicholas Hines with ABC News. The mother of Melbourne woman

0: Isla Bell has spoken outside court after a judge confirmed a case connected to her daughter's death would go ahead. Andy Yu reports.
1: The remains of 19-year-old Isla Bell were discovered at a tip in November 2024, about 6 weeks after she was last seen alive at the home of 55-year-old Marat Ganyev. Mr. Ganyev's initial murder charge was downgraded to manslaughter before prosecutors dropped that and brought a new charge of attempting to pervert the course of justice. Last week, his defence argued the changing of charges was unfair and applied to get the case dropped altogether. But today, Justice James Elliott refused. Ms. Bell's mother, Justine Spokes, says it's been a difficult process.
2: This process is just so gruelling and my heart aches.
1: Mr. Ganyev will stand trial at a later date.
0: Federal Trade Minister Don Farrell says the Prime Minister is yet to speak with US President Donald Trump about the United States' new 12.5% tariff on Australian exports. The Trump administration's new tariffs on 60 countries are now in effect, with the US saying it's over concerns about forced labour and slavery. Senator Farrell says Australia won't be imposing retaliatory tariffs, and the government is now focused on convincing the US that it has made the wrong decision.
3: I'm sure that in the discussions that the Prime Minister has in the future with the President, this will be one of the issues that are discussed by them. We do raise these sorts of issues at the most senior level. The Prime Minister has done that overnight with the United Kingdom.
0: Federal Liberal MP Julian Lisa has told the Anti-Semitism Royal Commission he's been the target of abuse due to his Jewish identity. The Commission has been examining security arrangements for the Jewish community during its hearings in Melbourne. Mr. Lisa told the inquiry his campaign signs have been graffitied with anti-Semitic tags and his office has received abusive emails and social media messages. He teared up when describing how his family heard of the Bondi shootings while attending another Hanukkah event in Sydney.
4: And this little hand grabbed my hand really tight. And he said to me, "Dad, how do you know we're going to be safe?" And although I could see the police car there, I said to him, "James, of course, we'll be safe. But, of course, I couldn't guarantee it."
0: Bahrain has activated its sirens warning residents to shelter hours after the US military wrapped up its 13th night of strikes against Iran. Here's Patricia Tiano.
5: The Gulf states have come under frequent fire over the past week as the US and Iran exchange escalating strikes over control of the strategic Strait of Hormuz. Iranian media has reported multiple explosions across the country and at least 4 deaths and 9 injuries. U.S. Central Command says this latest barrage aims to further degrade Iran's ability to threaten civilian mariners and commercial vessels transiting regional waters. It comes as Iranian Foreign Minister Abbas Araghchi says U.S. President Donald Trump's threat to use frozen Iranian assets to pay for damage to ships and cargoes would set a dangerous international precedent.
0: Back home, a $1 million development fund to support Victoria's musical theatre industry has been announced as a joint partnership between the state government and City of Melbourne. The government says the funding will support local talent develop projects through masterclasses and mentorship programs. Several musicals have cancelled upcoming productions in Melbourne in recent months, with industry experts citing cost of living pressures for sluggish ticket sales. Creative Industries Minister Vicky Ward says the funding will help drive economic growth for the sector.
6: We want to continue to grow this sector. We want to continue to grow people's enjoyment of musical theatre, and we want to continue to grow the economic strength of our state through musical theatre.
0: One of North Melbourne's brightest young AFL stars, Finn O'Sullivan, has signed a 2-year contract extension. Already contracted for next year, O'Sullivan's new deal will tie him to North Melbourne until at least the end of 2029. The 20-year-old midfielder has been a mainstay in the North Melbourne side since being selected with pick number 2 in the 2024 draft. The contract helps keep him away from New Side Tasmania for now, ahead of their entry into the competition in 2028. And to the weather across Victoria, some isolated showers this evening, mainly about the south, becoming scattered near the southwest and Bass Coast, with a few light snow flurries possible above 1,400 metres. A cool day for Victoria tomorrow, mostly cloudy with scattered showers over southern and mountain districts, with a few isolated light showers developing over the northern plains and showers falling as snow above 1,400 metres again. In Melbourne, there is a possible shower this evening and a few showers on the way tomorrow with a top of 15, a possible shower on Sunday as well. Right now in Melbourne, it's 13 degrees. ABC News.
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9: Yes, hello. Welcome to Thank God It's Friday. On Friday, the 24th of July, I'm Charlie Pickering, coming to you live from the George Negus Memorial Concert Hall, and you are listening to the quiz show that FIFA President Gianni Infantino this week called...
10: It is the greatest human, social, and cultural event that mankind has ever witnessed and seen.
9: Couldn't put it better myself. And just like the FIFA World Cup, in TGIF, the scores are rigged and the administrators are shockingly corrupt. And a big thank you to our live audience for what I'm going to pretend was a generous standing ovation as I came in here. But in the words of Barnaby Joyce on 7:30 this week...
11: You're defending your leader, but are you really comfortable with where she is taking you?
12: I think... Sorry, it's a dog.
9: Thank you, Barnaby. Plot twist, there was no dog. That's right, the constant gnawing sound that Barnaby can hear since joining One Nation is actually his conscience. And he forgot what that sounded like for a long time. We have a huge lineup of comedy titans ready to pick through the news. And to help me introduce them, here's some out-of-context quotes from the week. First up, a man whose comedy festival show was called Dry White, who is indeed one of the driest and whitest people I know, and someone who Fox News' Jesse Waters called...
13: 28 years old, and you'd have no skills and no experience, bitter. Because you're single.
9: No skills, no experience, bitter and single makes it perfect to be a writer on The Weekly. It's Nick Schuller.
14: Thank you so much. Thank you.
9: Next up, we have a comedian and podcast host who is currently performing all over the east coast of Australia. She may be one of Australia's most in-demand MCs, but according to Donald Trump...
15: They're highly educated, but doing very poorly. In other words, they're losers.
9: Oh, and if Donald Trump says it, it must be true. Please welcome my favourite loser, Ellen Briggs.
16: Thank you.
9: And finally, a comedian and TGIF regular currently touring his show, Sorry for the Late Reply, and someone who, according to Democratic House Leader Hakeem Jeffries...
17: He's always chasing attention. I mean, he disgraced himself after the World Cup final. Looked like the old man in a club that no one wanted.
9: Yes, and while he may disgrace himself again tonight on TGIF, it's very much encouraged. Would you please welcome Rowan Tanbar? Hey. And we were just saying before we came on air, should do this to an audience, if I may. Congratulations, you are a new father. You have a six-week-old daughter. Congratulations.
18: Thank you so much. Yes.
9: Wonderful.
18: It's awesome. I don't know what everyone was complaining about. It's super easy.
9: Yes. They pretty much take care of themselves.
18: Yes. Yeah, I don't know who's looking after her right now. But
9: And you are you continuing to tour the country at this time?
18: No. I've had a month off. And okay. So now I'm getting slowly back into it.
9: Wonderful. You
18: know? Yeah. But I'm not going anywhere. My next show is in Melbourne. I'm already plugging. I haven't even done the show. But it's next weekend. Come check it out.
9: If you want to see a sleep-deprived man who's just happy to be out of the house for a bit, come see Rowan
18: Tanbar.
9: She
18: will be strapped to my chest. I think it's my shit. So, yeah, anyway.
9: That would be great.
18: That would be awesome. Maybe like a reverse Ali Wong kind of situation.
9: All right, let's get into the game. And, of course, the rules of the game are simple. If you get a question right, you hear this and score 1 point. And if you land a hot take, you'll hear this.
19: Okay.
9: And score 2 points. And if you land a genius-level miraculous answer, you will hear this. And score 5 points. So mathematically, being correct is fine, but being funny is better. So let's get started with our first game. It's the Hot Take Hoedown.
19: Grab your partners, give them a spin. It's time for the Hot Take Hoedown.
9: Yes! So it's the Hot Take Hoedown. We get our panellists' hottest takes on a contentious issue of the week. And we give them...

0: a score for how hot their take is. And this one, well, this issue, it's an age-old Aussie debate which has reared its head again.
1: Well, the Australian Manufacturers Workers Union has called on the federal government to remove the Union Jack from the Australian flag, calling it a symbol of oppression and colonialism, which should be stripped from public life.
0: So it's time to put the flag debate to bed once and for all. Should we change the Australian flag? And if so, what to? Ellen.
2: I'll probably pop Pam the Bird on there.
0: Oh, it's good.
2: That united the nation for one morning, didn't it?
0: Maybe to achieve that, though, we just have to put a bunch of blank flags in public places and see if he can get to them.
2: Yeah. Leave peanut butter sandwiches around everywhere and he'll be there.
0: It's interesting. So much of the feedback, we've talked about it so much on radio, Pam the Bird, the figure, the graffiti artist put all over town, recently arrested again for doing so. And a lot of people saying it's a disgrace, but can we leave the bird? We like the bird. Yeah. We don't like graffiti. We just don't want to know how it got there. Nick Schuller, should we change the flag? And if so, what to?
3: Yeah, I think we should definitely change it. I think we should change it to the Eureka Stockade flag.
0: Oh, good. Okay.
3: The blue one with stars on. Firstly, like, you already see it around the place. We're all kind of familiar with it. And secondly, the Eureka Stockade was like an uprising of gold miners. And ultimately, it led the government to reduce taxes on the gold mining industry.
0: Oh.
3: And I can't think of a better symbol of Australian values than huge tax concessions for mining industry.
0: It's great.
3: So I think that's the perfect flag.
4: Wow.
0: And you know what? When you frame it like that, it's the perfect issue that can get bipartisan support. Changing the flag, very lefty ABC. They're already talking about it on Sky News now that we're talking about it. But at the same time, good for miners, get Gina on the other side. One Nation's on board. G'day, Australia.
4: You've just united the country.
0: Yeah.
4: That's
3: problem
4: awesome.
3: Solved. Let's just ignore the kind of weird racially questionable annotations associated with that flag. But, yeah, united the country.
0: Well, definitely. No one was thinking
4: it up,
0: Nick. Oh, yeah, don't think about a brown bear and everyone's thinking about a brown bear. Sorry,
3: immediately
0: a bear, I don't
3: myself.
0: See colour. I tried. Anyway. Well, thank you very much, Nick, for that suggestion. But Rowan Tambar, the points are still up for grabs.
4: Man.
0: Hot take. Do we change the flag? If so, what to?
4: Yeah, but, I mean, Nick's response was so thoughtful. I was just going to put barbecue shapes on there. I just...
0: Wow, something we can all believe in.
4: Yeah. And the original flavour, not none of this revamped bullshit. Anyway.
0: Wow. Things are getting loose for the new dad.
4: Sorry, I'm tired. Anyway.
0: Have you been listening to a lot of Husey? Just picking up some issues. It's a fascinating choice, though. Will it unite the community, or will there still be some freaks just going, oh, I prefer pizza shapes. Come on, man.
4: Yeah. What is the ubiquitous shapes flavour? It feels like barbecue or pizza. You could split the flag in half. One half each.
0: What's the other one? Is it savoury shapes? Those
4: famously the worst one, Charles.
0: Yeah.
3: Is that a real flavour? Savoury,
4: yeah.
0: Yeah, they're slightly
4: they're brown.
0: Different. They were actually different shapes and they're just a bit of a cracker. I'm not making this up. I'm not tripping here.
4: Okay, Vegemite and cheese. Vegemite and cheese is actually in the shape of an Australian. Maybe that one would have been better.
0: Yeah. I don't know. I still think that people believe in barbecue shapes as the most quintessential Aussie shape.
4: I think so.
0: And I think we've done enough advertising now for the ABC.
4: Yeah.
0: Like, I'm going to, that Suits Upstairs are going to send me a fax over the weekend. Furious about that.
4: Flavour you can hear.
0: Oh, God. All right. Let's move on right now. Quick score check here. You are listening to TGIF. I am Charlie Pickering, and we're coming to you live from the George Negus Memorial Concert Hall. It's a tight game so far. Ellen Briggs, don't take it personally, 0 points. There's a lot to go, but it's okay. Okay. Very sorry. No, I'm not. I've got to be tough. Do better. Now, Rowan Tambar, 1 point. Well done. Sympathy point, you're a new dad. Nick Schuller, you are winning on 2 points.
4: Yay!
0: But let's get really stuck into the quiz. This is where the points can change. It's time for the short-term memory test.
5: Do you know what happened this week? We'll hum a few bars and see if you can remember the words. It's the short-term memory test.
0: Yes, the short-term memory test. We play a clip of the news out of context and you have to guess the missing part. And our first story...

0: story up this week. It's a story here for Melbourne. Apologies to our 702 listeners. But Melbourne has come last on a new international index.
1: A new study confirms Melburnians are paying the most in the world. To buy five and two packs of...
0: This is a question in multiple parts, but an index put together by Deutsche Bank says Melbourne is officially the most expensive place to buy 5 watts and 2 packets of what? Let's go with Nick.
2: Is it 5 loaves and 2 packs of fishes?
0: Oh!
2: Yeah, very expensive place to be a Christian.
0: It is. It's tough. It's part of just the anti-Christian conspiracy we hear so much about.
2: Yeah, big time. Yes. Well, the government taxes it because they obviously don't want people to get into Christianity because they start converting water into wine and it's a whole public health problem.
0: You've got to regulate that and tax it, yeah, obviously. Yeah. So, Nick, unless I'm mistaken, you're actually a Jewish Australian.
2: That's correct.
0: So if you were put in a situation where you only had a packet of 5 loaves and 2 fishes, what's a unique Jewish solution to that problem?
2: Keep them all for myself,
0: I guess. Oh, okay, so I didn't mean to do that. Yeah. I was just hinting that you work a miracle. That's what,
2: that's
0: what much, a certain Jewish carpenter did.
2: Much separate. So,
3: yeah, all right. He forgot about that,
2: yeah,
3: one.
2: But can I you know what? To the Royal Commission?
0: Yeah, I think so. I think you can. I just want to give you full credit. Like, just hanging with your community there to have not even a passing interest in the New Testament whatsoever.
2: No. Nah.
0: Wonderful.
2: Nothing.
0: And I made this pretty edgy. Yeah. Rowan Tanbar, yes. Which religions should we insult? No. No. So let me ask you.
4: Scientology. Play it safe.
0: So apparently, according to Deutsche Bank, Melbourne is officially the most expensive place to buy 5 watts and 2 packs of what?
4: 5 beers and 2 packs. Of cigarettes, or as Barnaby Joyce calls it, lunch.
0: Sit down.
4: Thank you. I don't know.
0: Do you think his dog smokes?
4: Yes, absolutely. I think they share a cigarette every night. And as soon as that interview was over, he's like, "Sorry about that, pal." And the dog talked back and said, "That's okay."
0: Yes.
4: I'm so tired.
0: Yeah, something tells me that they do sit there and have a sit. Do you want to go for a walk? No, it can't be stuff.
4: Yeah. Like,
0: the only dog that can't be bothered going for a walk. Oh, I like it. I do want to meet the dog.
4: Yeah, absolutely.
0: That is the mystery person. That's the...
4: I hope Bluey does an episode. Yes. How good would that be? Yeah. Like, about not yelling to your kids or something like that, you know? And then part of his dog's just like, "Yeah, don't do it, Bluey." Yeah. I've never seen Bluey. My kid's too young, but anyway.
0: What's up with that guy? He's all jumpy. Yeah, that's Barnaby's dog. According to Deutsche Bank, Melbourne is officially the most expensive place in the world to buy 5 watts and 2 packs of what, Ellen?
3: 5 rabbits and 2 packs of cards. Very expensive to be a magician in Melbourne.
0: It is tough.
3: They're running them out of town.
0: It's getting harder and harder to be a magician these days.
3: Yeah, yeah.
0: And the number of hankies you have to buy is just ludicrous.
3: Spotlights, closing down all over the place.
0: Oh, it's terrible. It's tough to be a magician.
3: I mean, it was anyway.
4: Yeah, yeah, that's right. Yeah, the social tax alone. Yeah.
0: Yeah. Well, a lot of good answers. Will anyone take the points? Let's have a listen and find out. What is Melbourne the most expensive place to buy 5 watts and 2 packs of what?
1: A new study confirms Melburnians are paying the most in the world to buy 5 beers and 2 packs of cigarettes.
0: New dad, Rowan Tanbar, takes the points. Well done.
4: So
0: although it seemed informed, and we don't like that here.
4: Yeah, but I made it funny and stuff, you know.
0: This is actually true, that 5 beers and 2 packs of cigarettes is called the Oasis Index. Right. But in Australia, it's better known as the Shane Warne Tea Break. That's the other. That is the option.
4: That's pretty good.
0: Okay, so while a night out might be expensive, one company is trying to keep the cost down of a night in. Have a listen.
5: A US tech giant is rolling into town and Gold Coast residents can expect their dinner to be delivered by within the coming months.
0: A new trial on the Gold Coast will soon see dinners delivered by what, Nick?
2: Is it recently unemployed Liberal MPs?
0: Oh.
2: Get Angus Taylor on an e-bike delivering pad thai. That's going to be a better use for him.

0: resent, I resent so that sound effect.
1: No, but it was just, it was sad. It just felt genuinely, genuinely sad. Mm-hmm.
0: They try the dolphins, they shoot the sushi out of the blowhole. That's fun to me.
1: So you should have lived with that.
0: Yeah, I should have.
1: You wouldn't have had sad trombone.
2: Anyway.
1: Ellen, the question now goes to you. A new trial on the Gold Coast will soon see dinners delivered by what?
3: Pelicans. They put it in their big gullet thing and they fly to your house and open it up.
1: That's
3: there it is.
1: That's entirely feasible.
3: I know. And it's the Gold Coast. There's heaps of them.
1: Yeah. And yeah. And also
3: human
1: given
3: ones
1: that,
3: as well.
1: Given that traditionally you always ordered just a little bit too much as well on Uber Eats, that fits in with the
0: do
1: Pelican.
0: You?
3: Yeah.
0: I don't think I've ever finished. I've always finished every Uber Eats order I've ever eaten in my whole life.
1: Oh, really?
0: Yeah, I'm a pig.
1: Right. Okay. It's turned into confessional now. That's good. Yeah, but you know the old saying, the greatest bird is the pelican. Its eyes can eat more than its belly can.
3: Yeah.
1: Probably should have led with that and then the meaning. Anyway, we'll do that in the edit. all right. Let's have a listen and see if anyone took the points. What is going to be happening on the Gold Coast?
4: A US tech giant is rolling into town and Gold Coast residents can expect their dinner to be delivered by high-tech bots within the coming months.
1: Yes, delivered by high-tech bots. And if Lime Bikes have taught us anything, it's that Australia is not ready for new technology that can be easily thrown into a river by teenagers. This feels like a nightmare waiting to happen. But let's go with it. Let's tease this out. Let's future plan as a tech company. Let's blue sky it. Okay, do you want your dinner delivered by an autonomous robot buggy, Rowan?
0: Yeah, I think so. Because I think like I just leave it at the door thing, and I feel bad about that. I feel like I should treat them better. So if it was a robot, I'd be like, "Oh, I can treat you like crap because you're not a person." You know what I mean?
1: I love this. You found almost compassion for the human and then thought the kindest thing you could do other than saying hello to them is to cost them their job.
3: Yeah.
0: Capitalism has really done a number on me, Charlie.
1: Yeah, that's some deep corporate thinking. I like it. That's good. Okay, Ellen, how about you? Do you want your dinner delivered by an autonomous robot buggy?
3: No, I don't. I live on a road that is 2 kilometres dirt driveway. I reckon the dinner would be pretty smashed up by the time they got there. But I would like one to come and cook for me. Please, come and do some cooking.
1: I wasn't offering it.
3: The
1: robot might.
3: Yeah.
1: After a tough night driving on dirt roads.
3: So I go,
1: meep, that was a bloody nightmare. All right, pasta? Oh, yeah. I don't know how to do robot on radio.
3: Yeah.
1: Nick Schiller, do you want your dinner delivered by an autonomous robot buggy?
5: Yeah, well, I've actually had experience of this.
1: Oh, really?
5: Yeah, so in Melbourne there's a chain of Thai restaurants that use robots to bring the food to your table. But the best part of it is that when the robot gets to your table, a human then has to come and take the food off the robot and put it on your table.
1: Brilliant.
5: And I'd like to see that for these delivery robots. Like, I want the robot to rock up to my house and then a human to have to ring the doorbell and hand me the food.
1: I love it. But even better, the human doesn't get a vehicle. So always arrives just after the
0: robot. Yeah.
3: Just running.
0: Yeah, sorry. So exhausted.
1: Oh, that hill's a nightmare. Anyway, here you go.
5: He's just run down Ellen's 2 kilometre driveway. He's wrecked.
3: Done his ankle.
1: Okay. That is amazing. That technology in the restaurants is great, but the waiters have very fresh arms ready to deliver the food from robot to table, raring to go. You're listening to TGIF on 774 ABC Melbourne and 702 in Sydney, and also on Radio National. And let's do a score update. It's tightened up. Points have been scored. Currently, Ellen, you're on 2 points.
3: Great.
1: Nick, you're on 4 points, but out in front, Rowan Tamba on 6 points. Oh! You know what that sound means. It's time for the fast and the spurious. That's right, we are rapidly running out of time, and therefore I enter into the longest explanation of a segment on radio. That's how valuable these seconds are and how much I'm relying on the willing suspension of disbelief. Okay, we have 10 quickfire questions. We will answer as many as we can before the clock runs out, but the aforementioned lack of time means we're in a hurry. We don't have time to be correct and funny. I only care about funny. So you have to answer quickly, and if the audience laughs, you get a point. If they don't laugh, you...

0: Don't get a point. That's right. They're judging you, and so am I. Okay, those are the rules. No points for correct, but points for laughs. Are we ready?
1: Yeah.
2: Yes.
0: To begin the judgment, we begin with the person coming last as Ellen Briggs. Here we go. Start the clock now. A Michelin-starred chef in Korea is being sued for serving what in his food?
1: Parts of Michelin tires.
0: It gets a point. It was ants. Nick, Donald Trump has indicated he wanted to nominate FIFA boss Gianni Infantino for what job?
2: So there's currently a vacancy as president of a certain South American country, but I think Trump got confused with the FIFA aspect because he recommended him as president of Vuvuzela.
0: It was actually UN Security General. Corruptish. Okay, Rohan Tambar, in his first week on the job, new UK Prime Minister Andy Burnham has promised to cap the price of what to £2?
3: I can't say that on radio. Yes. Oh, sorry. I don't know. £2 of cocaine.
0: That was
3: the worst.
0: They barely even mustered patronizing.
3: I know.
0: No points at all. It was bus fares and...
3: Sorry, everyone.
0: Do I need to recap the rules? I believe I was thorough. Moving on. Ellen Briggs. Next up we have the UK... in the UK, two ships have collided, releasing approximately 25 tons of nurdles into the River Tyne. What are nurdles?
1: They're baby nerds.
0: You got to laugh. They're actually little balls of plastic.
1: Oh, no.
0: Wonderful. Nick, scientists have discovered sperm whales secretly doing what when boats are nearby?
2: Are they checking to see if they're Japanese research vessels?
0: That is a valid answer. They actually change their vowel sounds. So they change the way they speak to talk over the boats, which is amazing. Rohan Tambar, have another go at it. A new smartphone breathalyzer can reportedly detect when your body does what?
3: When you're about to junk dial your ex.
0: Wow.
4: Oh, okay. No. Are you guys playing a prank on me? What the hell? Did you pay?
0: It might have been an enunciation.
4: That deserved more, Thank you.
0: It did deserve more. You're not going to get it.
4: All right. Well, you've made an enemy, all of you.
0: We are rapidly running out of time, as I mentioned at the top of the sequence. Ellen, amid a Tokyo heatwave, male government workers have been controversially allowed to wear what in the office?
1: Sarongs.
0: No, just shorts, but that would be beautiful.
1: Yeah, wouldn't it?
0: Nick, OpenAI says one of its AI agents went rogue and did what?
2: Did it yell at its dog on live TV?
0: Well done. Round of applause. 2 points for that. And last question. Donald Trump has threatened Canada with tariffs after he says Canada allowed America to invade by, quote, filthy, polluted and unhealthy what?
3: Let's just say he doesn't approve of Katy Perry dating Justin Trudeau.
0: Whoa, bombshell. I'm going to give you a point for that. That did get a laugh.
4: I was wild furious about that.
0: We are out of time. Round of applause for our contestants. You're listening on ABC Radio and ABC Radio National right around the country. And currently, Rohan is on 7. Nick is on 7, but not our new leader on 4 is Ellen Briggs. I did the numbers in the wrong order there. We are going to take a break shortly and be back with more of TGIF live from the George Negus Memorial Concert Hall here on the ABC. 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Don't go away. This is TGIF.
5: Hello, Nicholas Hines with an ABC News update. The Australian government says it's arguing very forcefully against the Trump administration's new 12.5% tariff, though Federal Trade Minister Don Farrell says the Prime Minister is yet to speak with President Donald Trump about the new import tax. The medicines regulator has issued a new safety warning for GLP-1-based drugs like Ozempic, saying they could potentially cause a rare eye disorder. The Anti-Semitism Royal Commission has concluded its hearings in Melbourne after a week spent examining security arrangements in the Jewish community. The first ultra-long-haul test flight as part of Qantas's Project Sunrise has landed in Melbourne ahead of the launch of direct Sydney to London flights next year. And Socceroos star Christian Volpato has allegedly tested positive to cocaine in Sydney after being caught speeding twice in one night. In Melbourne, a possible shower this evening. It's currently 13 degrees and showers tomorrow with a top of 15. ABC News.
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0: Yes, welcome back to TGIF on ABC Radio and Radio National. If you are just joining us, our guests tonight are Ellen Briggs, Nick Schuller and Rowan Tambar. Let's check the scores. Ellen Briggs is on 4. And then equal in first place on 7 points, Nick Schuller and Rowan Tambar.
2: How you doing?
3: Yeah, take that, live studio audience.
0: Yes.
3: How about that?
0: And it's interesting, if you've just joined us and it's a miraculous thing that's happened, is at this stage, the scores say Rowan Tambar looks like a winner. But in the last round, he felt like a loser. I think it is safe to say. And Ellen, the scores don't matter. You're in a great position to take it from here. And I'm sure of the two of you, you would rather be you in that last round. I think it's absolutely safe to say.
1: Yeah, that's where I really shone in that one.
3: You really did,
1: Ellen.
3: I got
1: 2 points.
3: You did so well.
1: Thank you. That sounds patronising, but thank you.
3: No, I'm jealous. Like, I don't know. I was furious.
1: But you're winning.
3: Yeah, I am.
1: So, Nick. Be quiet.
3: Nick.
0: Nick is right now just keeping his head down, avoiding everything.
1: He's
0: but
1: like,
0: don't worry,
1: oh,
0: in a moment I'll get him to speak on behalf of the Jewish community again about the various religions of the world.
2: I'm so glad that we'd all forgotten about that.
0: All right, now, all of you are, as well as being wonderful quiz guests, you are live performers. So, Ellen Briggs, tell us, where can people see you live?
1: Oh, I've got a 2-week tour in Victoria, actually, next month. That's like a sort of outer suburban one and then regional. And then Mandy Nolan and I are teaming back up for one reunion show of our fabulous Women Like Us show in September at Sawtell. So it's very far away from where we are now, but it's a one-off.
0: Two of the funniest people on the planet.
1: Yeah.
0: It'll be an amazing
1: show.
0: Yeah,
1: we toured that show for 10 years. And this is a bit of a reunion show just because we were asked to, and we're middle-aged women and we can't say no.
0: That's right.
1: Well, only to our husbands.
0: For details of all of that, where?
1: EllenBriggs.com.
0: EllenBriggs.com.
1: Yeah.
0: Nick Schuller, where can people see you?
2: I'm going to the Edinburgh Fringe Festival next week.
0: Ooh, yeah. Our international listener. Pop on down. Have you been to Edinburgh before?
2: I have. 2 years ago I went.
0: Yes.
2: So I'm returning and I'm doing way less this time, which will be very good for me.
0: It is the hardest. I went a couple of times, physically, mentally, emotionally, the hardest I've ever worked in my entire life.
2: Yeah.
0: And it is like the other thing that people don't get, it's hard. You're new, no one knows you, it's hard to get an audience, it's expensive, all of that. And at the same time, the city of Edinburgh is like an Escher drawing that you can leave your door, walk uphill for an hour, and arrive back at your door.
2: Yeah. It makes no sense.
0: It makes absolutely no sense, but it's a wonderful city. If people are going to the Edinburgh Fringe, where do they get tickets? They go to
2: It's a free show. So I'm doing the Free Fringe Festival, which is like a very democratic model. So there are literally no tickets. You just rock up on the day. And then if you think it's good, you chuck some cash in a bucket at the end of the show. The show is called Two Wongs and a White. I did not decide the name of the show. So it's myself and two Asian Australian comedians.
0: Oh, thank God. I thought it was just you.
2: No, God, no. Yeah, I just insult all of the major religions for now.
0: Special guest, Tommy Robinson.
2: It's a lineup show. We've done it the last couple of years and it's good fun.
0: Awesome. So, wonderful. And Rowan Tambar.
3: Yes.
0: You are getting out on the road as well.
3: Yes, not too far. I'm going to the Comedy Republic's Replay Festival next weekend here in the city. Also going to the Bendigo Comedy Festival in October, and also Perth in October as well.
0: Wonderful. And where can people get tickets?
3: At rowanthambar.com/tour.
0: There we go. You can go and see them live, but right now you can see them sweat as we keep the game going. And it is time to play one of our favouritest new games, and by that I mean the only one that's joined the show in the last few weeks. It's That's What She Said.
16: That's what she said.
17: That's what she said.
18: That's what she said.
19: That's what she said.
0: Yes, in this game the panel must fill in the quote from a prominent figure in the news, and while the Football World Cup is over, in an appearance with Donald Trump, FIFA President Gianni Infantino had an interesting definition of what FIFA is.
20: I don't know if you know,
9: But the official definition of FIFA is FIFA is the official provider to humanity.
0: According to Gianni Infantino, FIFA is humanity's official provider of what, Ellen?
1: Sooks.
0: Wow, that's a good call. Did you watch some of the World Cup?
1: No.
0: No?
1: No, but I saw the clips of the poor men falling down all the time.
0: Onto grass, I point out. Grass.
1: I know, poor thing.
0: Blades of grass.
1: Yeah, yeah. And then getting back up straight away.
0: It's hard. My 11-year-old is passionate about soccer.
1: Yeah.
0: We watched almost every game of the World Cup, getting up at 5 in the morning. Love it. But every single time when someone goes down and they are obviously not hurt.
1: Yeah.
0: Having a wah-wah.
1: Yeah.
0: And just like I felt like such an old man just going, this is the bit of the game I don't like.
1: Yeah.
0: Just do not like this, carry on. That's un-Australian.
1: Yeah, come on, get up.
0: And that's the problem with all of the other countries in the world. Yeah. They are un-Australian.
1: Yeah. I'm with you.
0: Yeah. Nick Schuller, according to Gianni Infantino, who does have the head of a baby. Gianni Infantino, FIFA is humanity's official provider of what?
2: Based on their accountancy practices, is it NDIS provider? Because as Ellen said, like, there are all these blokes rolling around on the floor, but then the FIFA referee comes over and they're instantly fine. They're healed. They get up. They run off. It's a good service.
0: Yeah. You wonder if there's any paperwork at all afterwards.
2: Yeah.
0: No accounting for that.
2: No.
0: Do you know they asked Infantino before the World Cup, someone, because it's like the most broadcast sporting event, it runs longer than the Olympics.
2: Mm.
0: It's just enormous. And someone said, where does the money go? And he said, I love this. We are a non-profit organisation. Yeah. We reinvest all our money back into football. And we go, but you are football. That doesn't work. It's a lie. So, Rowan Tambar, according to Gianni Infantino, FIFA is humanity's official provider of what?
3: Hope that maybe we can all go to the pub at any time we want forever.
0: Really? Oh, because the games were on during work times.
3: Yeah.
0: And in the middle of the night.
3: Yeah.
0: And people were allowed to go.
3: Yeah.
0: I like it.
3: Yeah. I think that we should just institute that, like, 24/7, 7 days a week. We should all be able to go to the pub whenever we want. Wasn't that so exciting? Sorry, wasn't that so exciting when everyone was like, oh my gosh, we can go to the pub, like, at 2 a.m. to support Australia and be... It was like a real, like, national... We all got a... Did we not all... No?
2: What's stopping you from going to the pub at 2 a.m. now?
3: I am a father, Nicholas.
0: I was going to say, didn't you have a... You had a young baby during this time.
3: I know, and I missed out. And maybe that's why I'm advocating that we keep this going, because once I'm allowed out of the house again, I mean, outside of work commitments like this, but we should all keep doing that, you know?
0: This has been a snapshot. I've enjoyed this very much. It's a snapshot into the life of a new parent.
3: Oh, yeah.
0: That you will see things on the news happening that you're not part of, and you presume... Every single other person in the world is doing that thing and you are missing out on it.
3: Yeah. Is that... okay.
0: It's okay.
3: Did that not happen?
0: The world hasn't changed that much. It's going to be all right.
1: The only people that were at the pub at 2 a.m. in the morning are the people who are always at the pub at 2 a.m. in the morning.
0: Here for the soccer. Nah.
1: What soccer?
0: Well, let's listen to Gianni Infantino, and that's fun to say, and find out what is FIFA apparently humanity's official provider of?
9: I don't know if you know, but the official definition of FIFA is FIFA is the official happiness provider to humanity. So we are providing joy and happiness.
0: Yeah, and Trump there capturing the moment saying, yeah, unless your team loses. Like, amazing moment there. That's right. FIFA is humanity's official happiness provider, which means if anyone else tries to supply happiness, FIFA will sue them into oblivion.
3: You hear that, McDonald's?
0: Yeah. You are listening to ABC Radio and Radio National. This is Thank God It's Friday, broadcasting live from the George Negus Memorial Concert Hall. My esteemed guests are in this order of score. Ooh, it's getting spicy. Muy picante. Rowan Thambar, you are on 7 points. Nick Schuller on 9 points. Ellen Briggs is in the lead on 10 points.
1: Yeah. It's a marathon, not a sprint.
0: That is exactly right. And here is where the legs fall off. It's time to play I'm With Stupid.
1: Yeah.
10: It's time to put the power in the hands of everyday punters with I'm With Stupid.
0: Yes, I'm With Stupid is where we pair members of the audience up with our panel. We get the punter to choose the subject on which the panel will be quizzed. And after the panel have given their answers, the member of the audience will lock it in. And they can choose an answer from someone on the stage, or they can lock in their own answer and take the points for themselves, which on occasion has led to a person in the audience winning the quiz, which I love. So, the topics for this evening are Come Fly With Me, Punkin Drublick, Come A Cropper, or The Mystery Box. Yeah, okay, Boomer. We have our contestants. First up, we have Bill. G'day, Bill. Welcome, Bill, to TGIF. How are you?
12: Thank you. I'm good. Yeah.
0: So when you are not coming to Australia's most cutting-edge live satirical radio quiz between the hours of 5 and 6 on a Friday,
12: yes.
0: What do you like to do on a Friday?
12: We're not that exciting, really. We just tend to get, like, takeaway or something like that, yeah.
0: Wow.
12: Yeah, no, it's pretty high-stakes stuff.
0: Yeah. And so what do you do in life?
12: I work at Monash Uni.
0: Oh, Monash Uni. What do you do at Monash?
12: Educational technology.
0: Educational technology.
12: Yeah.
0: Wow. Right. What's your favourite?
12: It's not exciting. You know, I'm sorry.
0: Not, yeah, I really struggled there for a moment. I'm ill-equipped to improvise on Monash educational technology.
12: No, it's not. Yeah, it's not.
0: In my time at Monash, we're still on microfish, which are just small fish.
12: No.
0: Okay, so Bill, you have to choose from the following subjects. We have Come Fly With Me, Punkin Drublick, Come A Cropper, or The Mystery Box.
12: I'll go The Mystery Box.
0: Oh, yeah, The Mystery Box.
3: I love this.
0: Oh, yeah, excitement, she wrote. Okay. This is the Mystery Box question. Listen up, panelists. A huge US outbreak of an intestinal parasite has been traced. Have a listen.
14: Health officials now say is linked to a 5-state outbreak of the intestinal illness cyclosporiasis.
0: That's right, cyclosporiasis, America's largest ever outbreak of an explosive intestinal condition. Cyclosporiasis is believed to have been tracked back to what, Nick?
2: Is that Michelin star Korean chef who got arrested?
0: Very possibly. have you seen news clips about this story, by the way?
3: No.
0: Like, I've watched way too much local American news from different cities, and the term explosive diarrhea has been used so many times. It is like, it's like 8-year-olds have written the news for a week. They've been allowed in to write it. Ron Thambar, America's largest ever outbreak of explosive intestinal condition cyclosporiasis, the main symptom of which, of course, is explosive diarrhea, is believed to have been traced back to what?
3: Just the large and growing fast food culture in America.
0: It was a bit political, I thought. I think that was a bit like, so you're just the prevalence of junk food?
3: Yeah, maybe like Taco. I want to say Taco Bell, but I don't know.
0: It's okay.
3: And do you hear that silence? That's a silence that I feel really good about. Oh, okay.
0: I thought it was so respectful of you to quietly and by suggestion call for a moment silence for all those who've suffered from cyclosporiasis. So that was a really touching moment.
3: Yeah, thank you. And that is what I was doing.
0: Ellen, America's largest ever outbreak of the explosive intestinal condition, cyclosporiasis, is believed to have been traced back to what?
1: I think it's that 200 tons of the baby noodles.
0: Oh, really?
1: Yeah, in the water.
0: 200 tons of baby noodles have led to cyclosporiasis. Those are the answers that have been entered so far. Let's go back to our punter, Bill. There we go. It's the noodles, the baby noodles. It is Taco Bell specifically. Pour one out, minute silence for the victims. And Nick Schuller, it's the Korean Michelin star restaurant putting Michelin tyres in the food. Yeah. I believe the story was ants. Am I right? Was it ants?
1: That's what you said.
0: It was ants, yeah. Mm. That's what I said. Okay, so, Bill, you can lock in any of those answers or you can lock in one of your own. And I will say at this point, it is wide open.
12: Okay. Well, I do like the moment of silence.
4: Okay, yeah.
12: But I'm going to go with Nick, I think, yeah.
0: Nick, so the Korean Michelin star restaurant responsible for an enormous outbreak of intestinal trouble. Okay, let's have a listen and see if Bill takes the points.
14: Health officials now say shredded lettuce served at some Taco Bell locations is linked to a 5-state outbreak of the intestinal illness cyclosporiasis.
0: Bill does not take the points, but Rowan Thambar does take the point.
2: Vindication.
0: Bravo.
4: That is awesome. I've never been more sad to more happy in my life. Yeah.
2: Truly, what an emotional rollercoaster.
0: Authorities say that to protect themselves from illness, Americans should order their Taco Bell tacos without lettuce, meat, cheese, tomato sauce, or tacos. That is the rule. Thank you very much, Bill, for helping us out. Our next contestant is Ian. Welcome to TGIF. Ian. Oh, no, Ian's down there. Ian, hello.
17: Hi.
0: Welcome aboard. So, what do you like to do, Ian?
17: I'm president of the Inventors Association in Australia, and so I'd like to do a plug. In Victoria.
0: In Victoria. So you're the Victorian president of the Inventors Association. Incredible. And so if people have an invention and they want to meet like-minded, tricky individuals, where do they go?
17: Absolutely. Look on our website, IAA/Vic, and it'll get you to us.
0: IAA/Vic. And you are an inventor, I presume. What's your proudest invention?
17: I can't tell you.
0: Really?
17: No. An invention which, if people would listen, you know, like getting through people is the hardest thing, would actually save a lot of lives and save a lot of crime.
0: Do I have to join the association to find out? Is that how this works?
17: If you sign an NDS, then...
0: Wow, so it hasn't been unveiled on the world yet?
17: No.
0: Wow.
1: Wow.
0: Oh, I thought it was going to be like the pogo stick or something, but that's great. That's amazing. I'm so curious.
2: Ian, can you invent a machine that makes Rowan better at this quiz show?
4: I would pay big bucks for that.
17: I think his Taco Bell just blew the roof off.
2: Yeah.
1: Literally, in America.
0: But it's amazing. You heard the round of applause when Rowan turned out to be correct. That's how starved the audience are for a correct answer. Yeah. I have to say, this quiz is designed not to deliver them.
17: Rowan was more surprised than anyone.
0: Yeah, absolutely. He was genuinely shocked.
4: I'm catching strays from everyone at this.
0: So, Ian, it's time to get to our question. And can you please tell me, which do you choose from Come Fly With Me, Punkin Drublick, or Come A Cropper?
17: Come Fly With Me.
0: Come Fly With Me. Okay. A new Chinese EV manufacturer has made a splash in Australia, unveiling some new products.
18: Giving a glimpse into the future, the company today unveiled a new generation of cars, AI, robots, and even flying.
0: A Chinese company has unveiled its plans to launch flying Watts in Australia. Rowan.
4: I'm really excited about this. They finally cracked it on flying purple people eaters.
0: Oh, excellent.
4: No.
0: That's right on the demo. Right on the demo. One eye, one horn, flying purple people eaters.
4: Oh, yeah, that's it, yeah.
0: Excellent. And what are they going to do for us here in Australia, these flying purple people eaters?
4: I don't know. World War III, we need something, you know. It's coming.
0: I just imagine, like, thin out the clutter. Just a few people, thin it out.
4: Yeah, yeah.
0: Fix the property market just by eating some folks.
4: Just don't let Husey in charge of the purple people.
0: Yeah, that's a very good call. Ellen, tell us, a Chinese company has unveiled its plans to launch flying Watts in Australia.
1: I think dogs. And
0: flying dogs.
1: Flying dogs.
0: This feels precarious.
1: Yeah, it does. I mean, you don't have to pick up their poo anymore. You have to catch it.
0: Oh, it's a sport.
1: But you don't have to walk your dog anymore.
0: They could just go.
1: Yeah, yeah. And Barnaby won't be able to say, sit down. It'll be, come down.
0: Nick Shuler, Chinese companies unveiled its plans to launch flying Watts in Australia.
2: I think it's flying monkeys.
0: Really?
2: I think this company are big fans of the musical Wicked. has flying monkeys in it, and they developed these monkeys, but they weren't sure, like, where to launch them. But then they remembered that Wicked is set in the Land of Oz, so they're bringing him here.
0: Oh, so that's Australia, the Land of Oz.
2: Yeah.
0: Wow, that I've not heard a groan like that for a long time.
2: I now know what Rowan
4: feels
2: like.
4: Hey, Nick, how you going?
2: Yeah.
4: Welcome to my experience.
0: Yeah.

0: Hey, don't worry. If it turns out to be flying monkeys, you might get a round of applause. Yeah. We'll see how we go.
1: Not going to hold my breath.
2: Then you'll be really surprised.
0: Ian, those were answers. You get to choose one of those, or you get to give one of your own. You're a crafty, inventive individual. You might want to do that. So the answers, just to refresh your memory, are flying monkeys. They are flying dogs, or flying purple people eaters, or an answer of your own.
3: I think range anxiety is a real problem for EV drivers.
0: Yes.
3: So I think it's going to be flying electric charge points.
0: Wow.
2: Oh.
0: That's such an inventor.
2: That is.
0: Do you know what?
4: Really
0: they went
4: is.
0: For jokes. You went for something that would change the world.
2: Yeah. That's so cool.
0: You saw a problem in the market and you tried to solve it. And you and your association are exactly what they say they are.
3: And I've just blown the patent by telling everyone.
0: Yeah, I know. Well, we thank you for your service. For all mankind, it was presented. Flying car chargers. We're going to lock that in. Let's have a listen and see if Ian takes the points.
5: Giving a glimpse into the future, the company today unveiled a new generation of cars, AI, robots, and even flying taxis.
0: Flying taxis. Oh. Because who has not dreamed of taking a spew out of a flying taxi?
4: Or doing the runner from one.
0: Yeah, that's right. Oh, no. Oh, nightmare. Oh, it's amazing. Because, you know, haven't we all sat in the back of a cab and going, this guy should absolutely get a pilot's license. That's wonderful. Okay, Ian, unfortunately not taking the points, but round of applause for Ian helping us out.
4: Yeah.
0: With I Am With Stupid, and we have one more contestant tonight, which is Rowan. Where is Rowan? Hello, Rowan. Welcome to TGIF.
6: What? Hey, great name, hey?
0: Hey.
6: Yeah.
0: And
6: really
0: both
6: triggering, though.
2: Yeah, I know.
6: Very triggering.
2: You've been doing really badly in this quiz, man.
0: And just checking, is it Rowan with a W? Rowan with a W?
6: H.
0: Oh.
6: The only way.
0: Yeah. Sharks and the Jets there. Yeah. Okay, so you have two to choose from. First off, Rowan, as well as being a Rowan, which from what I can tell is hard work, what do you do?
6: I work for an energy company.
0: Oh, right. And let's not name them, but what do you do? Are you down the mines?
6: I'm in the connections team, so we make sure people get their power on and they move and everything.
0: Excellent, excellent. I'm sure people are never in a hurry or upset with you at any point in your job.
7: Do you bring good energy to the energy company?
6: It's not.
2: I will leave. I will. If that's what you want.
6: It's a blue one.
0: That was Rowan's soft pitch to play the Christmas party. And,
7: I am available for corporate bookings.
0: I've got a tailored material. So, Rowan, you have two to choose from, and they are punk in Drublick.
6: I want that one.
0: Yeah. Or come a cropper. Do you want punk in Drublick?
6: Yeah, go for it.
0: Punk in Drublick. All right. Here we go. Punk in Drublick. Here is your question. A booze-loving what has broken into a bottle shop in northern India? Ellen.
4: And a booze.
0: Oh, sorry. I'll play the clip, shall I? That was silly of me. Sorry. There's been a huge shock for a bottle shop workers in India. Have a listen.
8: A booze loving has terrified bottle shop workers in northern India.
9: Leaping into a bottle-o, giving the worker behind the counter the fright of his life.
0: We don't know if that was the worker in the background there. That is a wonderful sound. So I will ask, a booze-loving what has broken into a bottle shop in northern India, Ellen?
4: Aussie.
0: Oh.
4: Booze-loving Aussie tourist. Why should we be the only ones that have them here?
0: That's absolutely.
4: Yeah. Let them experience what it's like.
0: And it's good to see, like, obviously getting back to its natural habitat.
4: Yeah.
0: Breaking into a bottle shop.
4: Yeah.
0: Amazing. Nothing more terrifying as well. They definitely.
4: Than a booze-loving Aussie on holiday.
0: Yeah. And they get very aggressive when cornered. Okay, Nick Schuller, a booze-loving what has broken into a bottle shop in northern India?
10: Is it northern Indian?
0: So just a
10: I think he downloaded a breathalyzer app on his phone, saw that he could have an extra beer, and so went to the bottle-o.
0: And just went straight in there.
10: Yeah.
0: Just a booze-loving northern Indian broke into a bottle shop.
10: Yeah.
0: Okay. See the tension in the room there? Yeah. People are waiting for the racist shooter drop on that one.
2: Nick.
0: Yeah.
10: I've really taken the mantle from Rowan in the last 10 minutes.
2: Yeah, I don't know. God. What...

0: energy transfers happening here, but yeah, I'm not mad about
1: Uncanny.
0: It.
1: Uncanny. Yeah, I'm hating this now. Yeah.
0: That, I love it.
2: That answer lacked energy connection, and maybe we know someone who could help out, Rowan. Rowan, other Rowan.
0: I'm other Rowan? Okay. I mean that.
2: I did not mean.
0: My status has fallen.
2: I did not mean it like that. I mean on stage Rowan.
0: You mean main Rowan, your favourite Rowan?
2: Yeah. A booze loving what?
0: A politician named Barnaby Joyce.
2: Oh!
0: What's that?
2: Taking some
0: Put
2: points.
0: Some respect on my name. Okay.
2: Yes. So, that was a selection of answers there. We have a booze-loving Australian, a blues-loving Northern Indian, nothing implied, and a booze-loving Barnaby Joyce, which is a tautology, but we'll let it count. So, Ian.
1: Rowan.
2: Oh, of course. Real Rowan.
0: Real first Rowan. Primary Rowan.
3: That is my middle name, though. So
2: Rowan Ian.
3: Yeah.
2: Oh my God. Yeah. If your surname's it's Bill. okay, so Rowan Ian. can you please tell us, would you like to lock in one of those answers? And you are, I should point this out, judging by people's participation, they seem not to understand. You can lock in your own answer and be correct. It's totally up to you.
3: I'm going for the pity vote, like for Rowan.
2: Okay.
0: I will have words at the clubhouse after this, Rowan.
2: So we're going with a booze-loving Barnaby Joyce. Barnaby Joyce, the last time I know, he's in India. As far as I know, Gina Reinhart flew him to a mining magnate's wedding.
0: Really?
2: Yeah, actually, he got a lift on the plane and didn't seem to care at all about how that looked. But let's have a listen and see if it is a booze-loving Barnaby Joyce.
4: A booze-loving leopard has terrified bottle shop workers in northern India.
5: Leaping into a bottle-o, giving the worker behind the counter the fright of his life.
2: Yes, it was a booze-loving leopard, although a statement from the police in the North Indian province said they are on the hunt for a large wild feline with a taste of alcohol or Barnaby Joyce in a leopard suit. So that's the words of the North Indian police, not just me. No points in this occasion, but thank you very much, Rowan, for helping us out right there. And no points for anyone there. Let's do a quick recap of the scores right now. And the scores are thus. Nick Schuller is on 9 points. Ellen Briggs is on 10 points.
6: It's close.
2: But our winner tonight. On a whopping 13 points is Rowan Thamba!
1: Yeah. You're Stephen Bradbury.
0: Redemption.
2: And does it just in time. Yeah, can I get a round of applause for Bill, Ian and Rowan? Yeah. And a quick reminder to see Ellen live, they just go to
6: ellenbriggs.com.au, I guess.
2: To see Nick Schuller live, they get on a plane and go to
1: Scotland.
2: And to see Rowan live, they go to
0: rowanthamba.com/tour.
2: Oh, and it just is just wonderful news. You can go home to your 6-week-old daughter,
0: yes,
2: a proud father, and say, Daddy did good.
0: Yes.
2: Daddy did good.
0: And oh, man, imagine if I tanked the end of this show.
2: That's all we've got time for. This is TJ. Would you please say Rowan, Nick, I'm Charlie Pickering. Have a good weekend. Bye-bye.

0: Good evening, Nicholas Hines with ABC News. Multiple countries have rejected US accusations of lax forced labour controls as the Trump administration imposes new tariffs on imports from 60 countries, including Australia. Here's Patricia Tiano.
1: A 12.5% US tariff has been imposed on trading partners like Australia over what it says are concerns about forced labour and slavery. Switzerland says this move is neither understandable nor justified, saying that there is no evidence its supply chain is being used to smuggle goods produced through forced labour into the US market. EU Foreign Policy Chief Kaja Kallas says the same for the bloc, which has honoured commitments under a transatlantic trade agreement and will ensure the US complies with its own commitments. Japan has also hit back, saying its industry and trade are in accordance with international rules.
0: The Australian government says it's arguing forcefully against the new tariff. A man has been arrested following a series of alleged sexual assaults in Melbourne's southwest. Police say a man armed with a knife broke into a home on Whitsunday Drive in Hoppers Crossing before sexually assaulting a woman there yesterday morning. Today, a woman was followed into a nearby school before police say she was sexually assaulted by a man around 7 o'clock this morning. Police are investigating whether the incidents are linked to a nearby attempted robbery and will today interview the 39-year-old man who was arrested earlier. The Royal Commission on Anti-Semitism and Social Cohesion has concluded its hearings in Melbourne after a week spent examining security arrangements in the Jewish community. Georgia Linton Williams reports.
2: Today, the Royal Commission has heard from Federal MP Julian Lisa, Tali Blickblau from the Door Foundation, and police and government representatives. A senior member of the Department of Home Affairs said the department had provided more than $209 million in protective security grants over a six-year period, but conceded the grants process could be streamlined. A small group of anti-Israel protesters gathered outside the hearing, urging the Royal Commission to overturn its adoption of the controversial definition of anti-Semitism put forward by the International Holocaust Remembrance Alliance.
0: Victorian Minister Ingrid Stitt has shut down speculation over Jacinta Allen's leadership ahead of the state election. Comes as the Premier deals with continual allegations of corruptions at big build sites and poor polling numbers. Minister Stitt has denied having any conversations with colleagues about a leadership spill.
3: Nobody has spoken to me about that matter. What I've been talking to my colleagues about is the importance of remaining focused, not on ourselves, but on the Victorian community. I support Jacinta Allen and I support the work that our government is doing.
0: The Federal Agriculture Minister says Australia's response to the spreading H5 bird flu has been incredibly quick and well coordinated. Queensland has become the fourth state to find the dangerous strain after a dead seabird was found on Moreton Island on Brisbane's doorstep. There have been 17 total confirmed cases, but Minister Julie Collins says Australia is well prepared.
4: The fact that we have detected it so early and the fact that we're detecting it in migratory birds before there's any evidence of widespread mass mortalities or transmission in Australia continues to give us time to lock down and prepare and do everything that we need to do as a country to be as secure as we possibly can.
0: Australia's biggest single-day music festival, Spilt Milk, has released the lineup for its December edition, which will include a stop in Geelong for the first time. Monty Bovell has taken a look at the lineup. I was getting kinda used
5: to being so in an Australian exclusive, Scottish singer-songwriter Lewis Capaldi leads the Spilt Milk lineup for 2026, along with four-time Grammy-nominated performer Ray. Also on the list, Maisie Peters, Remy Wolf and Australian band DMAs. The festival kicks off at Canberra's Exhibition Park on December 12 before travelling to the Gold Coast, Geelong and Perth.
0: The first full day of competition is underway at the Commonwealth Games in Glasgow. 257 Australian athletes are competing in 10 sports over 10 days. First up tonight is bowls and para bowls, followed by 3x3 basketball and wheelchair 3x3 basketball. Australian swimmer Lani Pallister is considered a favourite in the women's 400-metre freestyle, while Australia's youngest athlete, 14-year-old Mia Hogan, will also take to the pool for the S13 100 metres freestyle. And the weather across Victoria, a few isolated showers about the south and a few light snow flurries possible in the Alps tonight. Tomorrow, some scattered showers over southern and mountain districts with a few isolated light showers developing over the northern plains and a few more snow showers above 1400 metres. In Melbourne tomorrow, showers with a top of 15. On Sunday, a possible shower 16. And right now, it's 13 degrees.
6: Good evening and welcome to PM. I'm Samantha Donovan, coming to you from the lands of the Wurundjeri people of the Kulin Nation in Melbourne. Tonight, the federal government condemns the new Trump tariff of 12.5% on Australian goods. Also, the nation's lawn bowlers make a strong start at the Commonwealth Games. And how would you feel about flying non-stop for more than 20 hours?
7: For me, I would definitely go with a longer flight because it's just, we just go to Sydney and then just get it and then be on then where we need to be. Yeah. Just like rip the bandaid off.
8: True.
7: Basically.
8: Once you're on the flight, you're on.
7: Yeah.
6: Well, the Trump administration has done it again, hiking tariffs on Australian goods entering the United States. The trade tax rose this afternoon from the temporary rate of 10% to 12.5%.

0: Good evening, Nicholas Hines with ABC News. The mother of Melbourne woman Isla Bell has spoken outside court after a judge confirmed a case connected to her daughter's death would go ahead. Andy Yu reports.
1: The remains of 19-year-old Isla Bell were discovered at a tip in November 2024, about 6 weeks after she was last seen alive at the home of 55-year-old Marat Ganev. Mr. Ganev's initial murder charge was downgraded to manslaughter before prosecutors dropped that and brought a new charge of attempting to pervert the course of justice. Last week, his defence argued the changing of charges was unfair and applied to get the case dropped altogether. But today, Justice James Elliott refused. Ms. Bell's mother, Justine Spoke, says it's been a difficult process.
2: This process is just so gruelling and my heart aches.
1: Mr. Ganev will stand trial at a later date.
0: Labor's National Conference has endorsed a push to allow telehealth consultations for voluntary assisted dying. Here's National Affairs correspondent Jane Norman.
3: Most debates at the National Conference in Adelaide have been settled behind closed doors. But today, there was a rare disagreement on the floor over a push to change federal laws, allowing the use of end-of-life care via telehealth. The motion ultimately passed, but only on the condition that MPs are given a conscience vote if and when the issue is debated in Parliament. A much-anticipated argument on gambling was resolved in a last-minute deal, which strengthened Labor's position in its national policy platform. The three-day conference wraps up tomorrow, with debate on Middle East policy set to dominate. Jane Norman, ABC News, Adelaide.
0: The Australian Chamber of Commerce and Industry says it's hard to understand the rationale behind new tariffs slapped on Australian imports into the United States. The Trump administration is imposing a 12.5% tariff on imports from dozens of countries, saying it's over concerns about forced labour and slavery. The Chamber's CEO, Andrew McKellar, says Australia has one of the best reputations in the world when it comes to combating modern slavery.
4: We are one of the countries with the highest standards to protect against modern slavery, forced labour conditions, wherever it is in the supply chain. In fact, Australia is a much better rated country than the United States in that regard. So, honestly, it's very puzzling.
0: Crown prosecutors in Sydney are appealing against a decision to rule video evidence inadmissible in a case against two nurses, arguing that their case is very weak without it. Isabel Rowe explains.
5: Bankstown Hospital nurses Ahmed Rashad Nadir and Sarah Abu Lebde are due to stand trial accused of using a carriage service to menace and harass in a video chat with an Israeli influencer. Last month, the video itself was ruled inadmissible in the trial because a judge found it broke a New South Wales law banning the recording of private conversations. Prosecutors have appealed and told the Court of Appeal today the video was technically recorded in Israel, so doesn't break local laws. They told the court their case would be very much weakened without it. Defence for the nurses maintained the offence was at least partly committed in New South Wales. A decision will be handed down at a later date.
0: Family members of the victims of a deadly SeaWorld helicopter collision have given emotional impact statements on the final day of a coronial inquest into the 2023 Gold Coast tragedy. Here's Jordan Bissell.
6: Coroner Carol Lee teared up as she was given closing instructions after the powerful statements had been read out. Lewis Ainsworth, son of Diane Hughes, who was killed alongside her new husband, Ron Hughes, said, "When my mum met Ron, it was clear they had found something rare and special. Their love, their adventures and their joy together were things many people only dream of. They brought out the best in each other and they deserve so much more time to share that love." The crash claimed four lives, including that of pilot Ashley Jenkinson. Three others were critically injured.
0: Socceroos star Christian Volpato has allegedly tested positive to cocaine in Sydney after being caught speeding twice in one night. Police say the 22-year-old was caught driving more than 20 kilometres over the limit on the Anzac Bridge about 11 o'clock last night and was issued an infringement notice. He was then allegedly spotted again at around 1 o'clock in the morning, driving 109 kilometres an hour in a 60 zone. Police say he was given a roadside drug test, which allegedly returned the positive result for cocaine. His international driver's licence was suspended for 6 months. Across Victoria this evening, a few scattered showers and a few light snow flurries possible in the Alps. And similar weather tomorrow, some scattered showers over southern and mountain districts and a few isolated light showers developing over the northern plains, with some showers falling as snow in the Alps again. In Melbourne tomorrow, showers with a top of 15, and right now in the city, it's 13 degrees.
7: Despite new reporting standards for telcos being introduced last month, mobile phone users claim coverage maps are still inaccurate.
8: We moved in and discovered we have absolutely no coverage. None.
7: On this weekend edition of Australia Wide, we also look at how One Nation is winning over the bush as it rolls out a well-funded grassroots campaign around the country.
9: On the basis of some of the modelling I've seen, there's estimations that One Nation could pick up around about 30, 35 of those regional seats.
7: My name's Alex Barwick. You're listening to the weekend edition of Australia Wide, coming to you from Urunda Country in Mbantwa Alice Springs. Communication outside our major centres can be patchy and potentially problematic in an emergency. It's been nearly 4 weeks since Australia's major telcos were forced to publish mobile phone maps to new, consistent standards. The government says it was an effort to make the maps more reliable and comparable for customers trying to find the best provider for them. But mobile phone users have contacted the ABC saying the maps are still inaccurate. Lauren Pezet has this report.
10: Helen Wood and her husband are thrilled to be moving from Melbourne to Bairnsdale in regional Victoria.
8: I've got room to do my painting, I've got my music room, I've got everything I need. My husband's got his room dedicated to his hobbies, and I'm really looking forward to the next, well, I've told the kids I'm going to live to 100.
10: But she says the stress of moving was amplified when they discovered they didn't have the mobile phone coverage they expected.
8: I factored it in based on the maps that the telcos provide, and that was 4 and 5G coverage for the area. We purchased, we moved in and discovered we have absolutely no coverage, none.
10: The three network providers, Telstra, Optus and TPG, were forced to publish coverage maps to new standards last month, highlighting a scale of quality from good, moderate, basic to no coverage. Telstra's map predicts Miss Wood Street to have good 4G and moderate to good 5G outdoors. She says while Telstra's staff tried their best to help, the experience has left her feeling stressed and frustrated.
8: It's not right, and it's expensive. It's terribly expensive for no service.
10: It's a battle that Greg Hinton has been fighting at Lake Macquarie in New South Wales for much longer, since moving into an over-50s village 8 years ago. His plan is with Boost on the Telstra network, which the maps predict has basic to moderate 5G and moderate to good 4G outside. But a signal detector app on his phone shows the levels in the village are below the threshold for no coverage. He says residents are having to go to great lengths just to make calls.
11: One of them in particular, any time he wants to get on the phone, he'll drive up to the top of the hill here and sit there, make his phone calls and then drive back home. Freezing cold night and you want to talk to your son or daughter or the grandkids and you've got to sit outside or miss out. That's basically what it comes down to.
10: When he raised the issue, a Telstra representative agreed to come and check it a few years ago, but their response left him in disbelief.
11: And they said, yep, that's poor, we can fix it. We can put a booster in across the road hanging off a telepole. That'll cost $110,000, but we'll pay half. So here's a bunch of foggy pensioners expected to cough up $55,000 to improve a service that they're already paying for.
10: In a statement, a Telstra spokesperson said the maps are predictive only and in accordance with the standard methodology, which the regulatory body ACMA told the ABC was based on internationally recognised propagation modelling practices. A government spokesperson said it expects ACMA to continue to improve and refine coverage maps and related rules over time. ACMA said it's yet to receive any complaints, but that people should contact their provider in the first instance. Christy Sparrow from the advocacy group Better Internet for Rural, Regional and Remote Australia says its volunteers often receive requests for help from people who say the maps don't match their experience.
12: I mean, you can say there's coverage there on a mobile carrier's map. That doesn't mean that that coverage is usable. The mobile network was never really designed to do all the things that we want to do on phones, like stream and video conference, and it was designed as a voice network. So it definitely suffers from capacity issues, particularly in regional areas.
10: Ms. Sparrow says the maps are also still quite confusing, given each telco uses different search functions, colour coding and types of 5G.
12: So what we would really like to see is not the carriers releasing a map, but having a national map where you can actually go on and have a look, and is the coverage usable at that actual location, and is it with Optus or Telstra or Vodafone? Other countries do have this, so we know in the UK and in the US and in New Zealand, they all have coverage maps from all the carriers.
10: She's encouraging people to shop around and get independent advice from her group or others if they need help.
12: But there is a connectivity option out there for you and for your budget. And don't feel that you have to stick with the provider that you may have been with your entire life, because things have changed.
7: Regional connectivity advocate Christy Sparrow ending that report from Lauren Pezzette. We head next to central Queensland and the area around Singleton in New South Wales to take a look at how One Nation is winning over the bush. It's been 3 decades since leader Pauline Hanson arrived on the floor of Parliament. Her strongest support has always been in regional Queensland, but now the party is gaining traction further afield. We look at why. Alex Hyman with this story.
13: One Nation is in the midst of a carefully organised grassroots campaign across the country's regional and remote communities. It had a big win in the regional seat of Farrer in May, and major opinion polls since consistently show on primary vote, roughly 1 in 4 voters support the party. The latest news poll sees One Nation with 30% support, and that makes it a major concern for both the Liberal Nationals and the Labor Party. Politics expert Associate Professor Rob Manwaring from Flinders University says most of the current support for One Nation is coming from regional and rural Australia.
9: Generally speaking, people in rural parts of Australia tend to be more socially conservative. They tend to have sort of less progressive values as a sort of an aggregate. But also we're seeing a couple of other kind of key factors which are also related to the One Nation vote. So, for example, in rural areas, the overall proportion of people with a tertiary education is far less, is far fewer than the metropolitan areas. And also there's in particularly in those areas where there's, for example, strong presence of mining, there's also a strong blue collar support. And then the other factor that's worth putting in here is part of the reason why One Nation is doing so well in these areas is that there's been a collapse of the support for the Liberal Party. And in one sense, they are really capitalising on the sort of the problems and the crisis that's taking place on those former Liberal voters and supporters.
13: For many, One Nation's campaigning themes of reducing regulations, supporting regional communities and giving small business owners a stronger voice are appealing. While the current housing crisis has been caused by many factors, One Nation's messaging around immigration is resonating with homelessness advocate Cheryl Dolan, an Irish migrant who came to Australia 15 years ago. She's seen firsthand the devastation of the housing crisis in Rockhampton. Previously a Labor supporter, Cheryl Dolan changed her vote to One Nation at the last election.
14: We don't have the houses to fit the population now at the minute, so let's slow down the population until we can get the housing crisis in order. I have to agree with Pauline. What is she for? She's for business. She's for putting Australians first.
13: Central Queensland's Bowen Basin is the economic backbone of the region, employing around 50,000 people, according to state treasury documents. But some mining workers aren't so convinced Pauline Hanson's party has their best interests at heart. In a statement, Queensland's Mining Energy Union warned that workers should observe One Nation's record on workplace rights closely, saying she's opposed provisions like same job, same pay. Despite having billionaire Gina Rinehart in her corner and being in the public eye for 30 years, Senator Hanson has retained the status as a political outsider, which makes her well-placed for electoral success in central Queensland, according to political historian Benjamin Jones.
15: Queensland, perhaps more than any other state, is decentralised and already has a sense of us versus them, and that marries nicely with the One Nation brand of being the outsiders.
13: Durrumbull elder Auntie Sally Vivi is a respected leader around the Capricorn Coast. She says One Nation's messaging around multiculturalism is harmful.
16: It's a divisive politics. Multiculturalism is what makes Australia a beautiful country of all the different nationalities and Indigenous people and all the who come to live on our country.
13: Rob Manwaring from Flinders University thinks there are two issues clearly gaining traction for One Nation in the seat of Capricornia in central Queensland.
9: One is just a general sense of like the economic conditions and sort of cost of living pressures. Some of the research and evidence that we have does suggest that voters who think that the economic climate is more pessimistic and they're more downbeat are far more likely to vote for a minor party, including One Nation. And then the second one's around housing and housing pressures, and Labour's tax changes are also kind of playing out. What's also interesting about One Nation voters is that generally speaking, for those that cohort of voters, that immigration is a really important issue for them. But some of the research and evidence we have suggests it's not the only issue, or perhaps one of a number of important issues. It only ranks in about third behind these economic kind of questions.
13: These days, One Nation appears to have more money behind them and their campaigning, and it's offered the opportunity for somewhat of a rebrand.
9: There's been a significant step change in the overall professionalisation and the funding of One Nation. They're a very different beast now to the party that started on the fringes in sort of the 1990s. What we know is, or as far as available data is, because not everything has been so far disclosed, is that Gina Rinehart in particular has been bankrolling the party, has gifted them a plane worth about $1.5 million to enable Pauline Hanson to travel around the country. And the other aspect that's really important now to sort of bear in mind is state funding, is that after their generally sort of strong performance at the last federal election, One Nation are due to receive something like about $6 million or so in kind of state funding for their electoral performance. What this means is that

0: Good evening, Nicholas Hines with ABC News. Federal Trade Minister Don Farrell says the Prime Minister is yet to speak with US President Donald Trump about the United States' new 12.5% tariff on Australian imports to the US. The Trump administration's new tariffs on 60 countries are now in effect, with the US saying it's over concerns about forced labour and slavery. Senator Farrell says Australia won't be imposing retaliatory tariffs and that the government is now focused on convincing the US it has made the wrong decision.
1: I'm sure that in the discussions that the Prime Minister has in the future with the President, this will be one of the issues that are discussed by them. We do raise these sorts of issues at the most senior level. The Prime Minister has done that overnight with the United Kingdom.
0: Labor's National Conference has endorsed a push to allow telehealth consultations for voluntary-assisted dying. Here's National Affairs correspondent Jane Norman.
2: Most debates at the National Conference in Adelaide have been settled behind closed doors. But today, there was a rare disagreement on the floor over a push to change federal laws, allowing the use of end-of-life care via telehealth. The motion ultimately passed, but only on the condition that MPs are given a conscience vote if and when the issue is debated in Parliament. A much-anticipated argument on gambling was resolved in a last-minute deal, which strengthened Labor's position in its national policy platform. The three-day conference wraps up tomorrow, with debate on Middle East policy set to dominate. Jane Norman, ABC News, Adelaide.
0: The 53-year-old Cheltenham.

0: A woman faced court today, charged with the murder of a man in Gippsland in 2024. Danielle Pope reports.
1: Tracy Lee Russell faced Melbourne Magistrates Court this afternoon, charged with murder after a police investigation into the fatal shooting of a man in Yarram in Gippsland in January 2024. Police investigated after the death of a man found badly injured on Yarram-Morwell Road on Tuesday the 16th of January, about 3 o'clock in the afternoon. Police say the parties were known to each other. Ms. Russell has been remanded to appear in court on the 16th of October and made no application for bail. Her lawyers told the court it was Ms. Russell's first time in custody and requested that she see the psychiatric nurse.
0: Victim survivors of abuse from members of the Christian Brothers organisation will be able to receive compensation after the organisation announced a payout proposal today. Laura Mayers reports.
2: Last month, the Christian Brothers organisation applied for a pause on civil claims against it, arguing it was running out of money to pay victims of child sexual abuse. The moratorium was granted, and lawyers and advocates were calling for closer scrutinisation of the Christian Brothers assets and for closely connected Edmund Rice Education Australia to front up the payments. Now the trustees of the Christian Brothers say they have made a proposal to their creditors and to the Supreme Court to ensure Edmund Rice Education Australia will assume responsibility and liability for all current and future legal proceedings.
0: The Department of Foreign Affairs and Trade has upgraded its advice for Kuwait and Bahrain to do not travel. DFAT says the situation in the Middle East remains unpredictable, with attacks intensifying. Bahrain has activated its warning sirens hours after the US military wrapped up its 13th night of strikes against Iran, as Patricia Tiano reports.
3: The Gulf states have come under frequent fire over the past week as the US and Iran exchange escalating strikes over control of the strategic Strait of Hormuz. Iranian media has reported multiple explosions across the country and at least 4 deaths and 9 injuries. U.S. Central Command says this latest barrage aims to further degrade Iran's ability to threaten civilian mariners and commercial vessels transiting regional waters. It comes as Iranian Foreign Minister Abbas Araghchi says U.S. President Donald Trump's threat to use frozen Iranian assets to pay for damage to ships and cargoes would set a dangerous international precedent.
0: Australian swimmer Lani Pallister is considered a favourite for the women's 400-metre freestyle on the first full day of the Commonwealth Games in Glasgow. The final will be held in the early hours of tomorrow morning. Australia's youngest athlete, 14-year-old Mia Hogan, will swim in the S13 100 metres freestyle, and day one will wrap up with the 4x100 metres freestyle relays. And to the weather across Victoria. Some isolated showers mainly about the south this evening, becoming scattered near the southwest and Bass Coast with a few light snow flurries possible in the Alps. Tomorrow, mostly cloudy with scattered showers over southern and mountain districts with a few isolated light showers developing over the northern plains and a few showers falling as snow above 1400 metres again. In Melbourne, a possible shower about this evening and showers tomorrow with a top of 15, possible shower on Sunday as well. Right now it's 12 degrees.
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5: Hello, lovely to be hanging out with you. It's quiz hour. Let's do this. Call now 1300 800 222 and play the quiz with me. First caller is an instant winner. And tonight while we play the quiz, let's talk about clothing. So your favourite item of clothing, what an item of clothing or shoes that you won't get rid of, or maybe you've managed to repair and wear and repair and wear till no more. You had to do away with them. What is it about it, or what is it about this item of clothing that stands the test of time for you? Why is it so special? A little later, actually next hour during mixtape hour, we are going to be talking about fast fashion and how maybe it's costing us more than we think. So we're like, what's a favourite of item of clothing that you've got? It could be something you bought that's fairly new, but maybe something that you've had for a while. Could be a pair of shoes as well that, you know, you're not going to get rid of it now, or it's been with you for ages and ages. Let's chat about that while we play the quiz. 1300 800 222. Don't wait. Don't think everyone's calling in. I'm not going to do it. Do it. 1300 800 222. And while I give you a chance to get to your phone and give

Julie Andrews, My Favourite Things. How fun. I haven't heard that in ages. What did you think? Or did I just do your head in? I hope I didn't, because it's time to play the quiz. You're supposed to call me. Where are you? I want to see my phone box screen thing lighting up with your calls so we can play the quiz together on 1-300-800-222 and talk about your favourite item of clothing, or an item of clothing that you won't get rid of. It's been with you forever and a day. 1-300-800-222. For me, I'm going to call out, it's a pair of black boots. I bought them years and years and years ago. And this year, come winter, I have sadly had to say goodbye to them. They are done. As much as I have been in denial, I can't wear them anymore. I love them to bits. I think I repaired them and just tried to keep them holding on. Like, aesthetic, like when you look at them, they're, you know, they still look pretty good. But yeah, the base, the base of the boot, I've probably replaced that multiple times and now it's coming off again. The heel, the insert aches. I can't even walk in them anymore, but I love them. I have bought another pair. It doesn't compare. They don't compare. But I still haven't thrown the ones I have away. They're still sitting in my cupboard. I haven't let go. What about you? Favorite item of clothing or something that you won't get rid of or you've managed to hold on to for a long time? 1-300-800-222. While we play the quiz, it's over.

0: All right, to our first caller and instant winner tonight, it's Pina in Hobart. Hey, Pina.
1: Hello, how are you?
0: I am very well, thank you. You are our first caller and instant winner tonight. Yay! Wow. So a book's going to come your way no matter what.
1: Okay.
0: How good's that? How good's that? So, Pina, tell me, do you have a favourite item of clothing or one that you've managed to hold on to for a long time and not get rid of?
1: I've got a little black dress that I finished over 8 to 10 years ago, and I one day hope to

0: Yeah, just to keep me warm out in the garage.
1: What colour is it?
0: Black.
1: Black. Okay, cool. What do you love about it?
0: It's just so comfortable, the right length in the arms, and I just can't get rid of it.
1: Yeah, I understand. It's the fit sometimes that you just, yeah, replicating that sometimes is hard.
0: My wife wants to get rid of it, but never.
1: Do you wear it around the house only?
0: Yes.
1: Okay. Yeah. And do you pop the hoodie on?
0: When it's 3 o'clock, when it's 3 degrees in the middle of the night, yep. Yes, absolutely.
1: Fair enough. Fair enough. Good. How long did you say? 8 years?
0: Yeah.
1: That's not bad. Yeah. That's pretty good. And did it turn into the hoodie just after a while? Like it became its own entity? You didn't buy it with that intention. You just bought it because it was just a hoodie that you liked.
0: No, definitely not. It took a few years, but I can't get rid of it now.
1: Yeah. So. I love it when that happens. Yeah, you kind of buy something, but then you don't you don't realize how much you're like, oh my goodness, I love this thing. All right, Rohan, to the quiz. In which decade was Netflix founded? It's not the 2000s.
0: 90s?
1: Yeah, it's the one. 1990s. 1990s is correct, Rohan. How many eyes does an octopus have?
0: Ooh, nice one. I really don't know, but I'll go four.
1: Four. Fortunately, it's not four. We're going less than that, but it's been really nice to talk to you. Rohan, have a great night. Enjoy your hoodie tonight.
0: Thank you.
1: All right. Take care. Betty is in Dapto. Hey, Betty.
2: Hello, Serene.
1: How are you?
2: I'm fine, thank you.
1: Very good. Do you have a favourite item of clothing or one that's been with you for a while?
2: Yeah, I've got a duffel coat. I'd say it's about 40 years old.
1: Oh, wow. Record. I think we've hit the record. We're going to hit the record with that one tonight. Nice. How did it come into your possession?
2: I bought it many years ago. It's got the old toggle boats on it, buttons on it.
1: Perfect.
2: It's very warm.
1: Yeah. What colour is it?
2: Oh, sort of a dark browny colour.
1: Yeah. And how would you rate its condition?
2: Oh, it's in good condition.
1: Oh, you've kept it. Oh, nice. How have you kept it in good nick for so long? What's your secret?
2: Oh, just I used to wear it when I used to go walking and it was always hung up in the wardrobe when I wasn't wearing it.
1: Yes.
2: I've got a house for ancient clothes.
1: Oh, wow. Oh, my goodness. They're going to be worth something. They're probably worth or something. That's fantastic, especially if they've been kept for so long and they're in great condition. How special. Go you, Betty.
2: Thank you.
1: All right, to the quiz. How many eyes does an octopus have, Betty? It's not four, it's less than that.
2: What? I think it's three.
1: You think it's three? It's not three, less than that. Sorry about that, Betty, but as always, always good to talk to you. Thank you. So hi to Adrian for us.
2: He's here, but he's not much use.
1: Okay, well, hi and have a lovely evening, Betty and Adrian.
2: Thank you, Serene.
1: Thank you. Davey's in Toowoomba. Hey, Davey.
3: Hi, Serene. How you going?
1: I'm well, thank you. A favourite item of clothing, one that you've had for ages, still kicking?
3: I've had this for about a year. Okay. It's a bright yellow suit.
1: Oh.
3: I've actually got three of them now.
1: Oh, okay, so yellow suit.
3: I like the colour bright yellow because I've been studying colour psychology, how colours affect how we feel and that in life,
1: sure.
3: And our moods and that. So we're trying to get away from despair, aren't we? Like the Great Depression was a time of great despair. So the colour most associated with despair, according to Google, is grey, and the colour least associated with it is yellow.
1: Mm-hmm.
3: So that's why I like to wear yellow because it uplifts people. It doesn't put them down and, you know, put them into a state of despair. Like it lifts people up. And if more people wore that's the colour suit, I think that the community would be a lot brighter place, you know, that people would feel much more happy and positive, you know.
1: Yes, yes. Yeah, I hear what you're saying. Did you say you bought three

0: full red and a D7 rather than FF in red.
1: Oh, you're giving me the terminology as well. Righto. Yep.
0: So FF in red, D7 in green, and 00 in blue.
1: Okay. So and the third one?
0: That's the colour of the second suit, and the other one is just a double of that one up. So.
1: Okay, gotcha. Double up of that goldy kind of one.
0: Yeah. Nice. So that's more like a it's sort of like a yellow. It doesn't look so cheap as the bright yellow. So
1: yeah, fair enough.
0: Looks bit more value to it. You know.
1: Okay. And do you find that it does have that kind of uplifting effect on people?
0: Oh, definitely. Yeah. Mm-hmm. I mean, I go down shops and everything and shopping in it. I've been in a Brisbane with it. I went down to Queen Street Mall with it on from the bus and got the most incredible smiles from young ladies and guys are laughing. And I don't mind if they laugh at me. I just want them to be happy. I don't want them to frown at me.
1: Nice.
0: I'd rather laugh than if they frown. So.
1: For sure. Good on you, Davey. All right, to the quiz. How many eyes does an octopus have? Not four, not three. Less than that.
0: Two.
1: It's got to be two. What was Princess Diana's maiden name?
0: Diana. It's not in my tongue.
1: Okay.
0: Diana. No, I've lost it.
1: No? Going to pass it on?
0: Pass it on, yeah.
1: All right. Well, Davey,
0: I'll kick myself when I hear it.
1: Yeah, so. Of course. But it's been so nice to talk to you. Thanks so much for talking to me about your awesome yellow suits. It's put a smile on my face as well. Thanks, Davey.
0: Thank you.
1: All right. You have a good night. Bye-bye.
0: Bye.
1: Tony's in Penshurst. Hey, Tony.
2: Hello, sweetie. How are you going?
1: Always well. So, favourite, long-lasting, won't get rid of item of clothing?
2: Well, I've just got rid of it. It's a group of things, but I wear shorts all year round and I wear T-shirts all year round.
1: So wow.
2: I wear them until they virtually fall apart. So I had one particular winter shorts. I had to darn the pockets because they had holes in them. The elastic was going.
1: Sounds like my boots.
2: Prepared the elastic. So I see your savage boots. It was faded and it looked a bit, how would we say, daggy. And so I had to get rid of it. Also had T-shirts which literally frayed, lost its colour. the collars are going, you know. Yeah, they're comfort clothes, especially in winter and you wear them at home. Nobody looks at them. And you feel at home.
1: Yeah.
2: It's like pajamas. You just wear them until they drop off.
1: Yep.
2: And you can't wear them again.
1: But good. And no. So hang on. Any repairs happening in this process, Tony?
2: I do
1: Tony?
2: Repair them, yes. Yeah. I know how to sew. So I will, for my pants, I literally got some cloth, some like sock cloth, and I just fixed them. Sewed them back so that they had no holes in them, so I didn't have things falling out. that was so frayed. It was literally nothing holding them together.
1: Yeah, I hear you. Does anyone sew in your household?
2: Yes. Well, my oldest daughter also knows how to use a sewing machine.
1: Yep.
2: My wife sews. Well, I told you this before. My younger daughter actually crochets. She
1: loves that's right.
2: Crocheting like you do.
1: Just like.
2: She doesn't sew, she crochets.
1: Yeah, look, your family, my family, very similar. I'm the crochet in my family. My daughter's the sewer, but very amateur. She's only just started. So I can give her small things to kind of patch up.
2: Right.
1: But she does enjoy it. So, yeah, there you go.
2: I think, they inherited from my mum, who was actually a machinist. So she actually made clothes, and she's worse than me. Her clothes have so many holes on holes, and she's 91, so she forgets to change her clothes, and then her pants are falling down because the elastic that she put in is literally no more elastic. She's worse than me. I go, Mum, we're going out, so don't worry. Who's going to look at a 91-year-old? She's so funny. Yeah.
1: Right. Tony, that's awesome. all right, let's go to the quiz. What was Princess

0: It's Diana's maiden name.
1: Spencer.
0: Yeah. Yep, Spencer is correct. All right, I'm going to play you a clip from a panel show. I want you to tell me who is speaking.
2: I read 1984 from cover to cover in W.H. Smith, so I didn't have to buy a copy.
0: Tony, any thoughts on who that is?
1: It sounds like, is it Alan Carr, the chatty guy?
0: Alan Carr. Not Alan Carr, but I feel like you have an inkling. I feel like you might know it when you hear it, Tony.
1: Yeah. Lovely chatting again.
0: Yeah, of course. You too. Take care.
1: Take care. Bye-bye.
0: All right. Bye-bye. We're playing the National Weekend Evenings Quiz. The question we're up to, I'm going to play you a clip from a panel show, and I want you to tell me who is speaking.
2: I read 1984 from cover to cover in W.H. Smith, so I didn't have to buy a copy.
0: If you know who that is, it's not Alan Carr. You need to give me a call. You need to play the quiz with me. Who is that voice? Who was that man speaking? 1-300-800-222.
3: 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Surprises are plenty.
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0: We're playing the National Weekend Evenings Quiz. We're also talking about your favourite item of clothing or an item of clothing you won't get rid of. On the text line, my favourite item of clothing is my leather ankle boots. I always buy a good quality pair that lasts me years. I've just bought my latest pair. They replaced my old pair of boots, which are 10 plus years old. Thank you, Texter. I am with you. That was the same story with my boots. I reckon they lasted me a good, probably not 10, but close enough. Nice one. 1-300-800-222 to play the quiz with me. All right. Let's go. Philip is in Queanbeyan. Hello there, Philip.
6: Good evening. How are you going?
0: Very well, thank you. Tell me about a favourite item of clothing or an item of clothing you won't get rid of.
6: Jeans come trousers have got pockets.
0: Say again, sorry?
6: Jeans, blue jeans that have got, like trousers, they've got pockets.
0: Oh, yeah. So a pair of blue jeans for you?
6: Yeah, and they've got pockets.
0: Well, they've got... Oh, I see what you mean because of the jeans. Yeah, the pockets kind of sit sort of not right on your on the side of your hip, but more inward, right? So, do you mean these are a pair of jeans where you can sort of slide your hands? Yeah, like you said, into pockets like trousers.
6: Yep,
0: that's pretty good. How long have you had them?
6: Oh, look, I keep replacing and keeping them and. Till they wear out sometimes.
0: Yeah, how long have you had them?
6: Various times, long time.
0: Say again, sorry?
6: Various times, a long time.
0: Oh, yeah, fair enough. Good, good. And they're comfy as?
6: Yep.
0: Yeah, yep. Good one. And are they, what do you reckon, are they kind of just to wear at home or they're good to wear out too?
6: They're good to wear out too.
0: They're good to wear out too. Beautiful, honestly. A comfortable piece of item of clothing. It's good. Yep. This and what is it that's special to you about these jeans?
6: Oh, the whole treasures I put in my pocket, like important pieces of paper.
0: Yep. Oh, and can I say because they're denim, they don't weigh down. You know how sometimes if you've got like a light pair of trousers or something like that and you put things in your pocket and, you know, it kind of weighs the pants down a bit?
6: Correcto.
0: Yeah. Right. I'm with you, Philip. I'm with you. All right, to the quiz. I'm going to play this clip again. It's from a panel show, and I want you to tell.
6: No, I've already said now. I recognise the voice, but it's English, and it's. I don't think I'll be able to answer this one.
0: Oh.
6: I mean, it'd be a comedy actor. That's all I could say.
0: You're right. It is a comedian, but you can't. It's not Alan Carr. It is a comedian. You don't know.
6: Oh. I don't know with a wild stab in the dark.
0: Are you sure you don't want me to play it again for you?
6: Well, yes, if you like.
0: Yeah, of course. Have a listen, just in case. You never know if the brain kicks in. Take a listen.
2: I read 1984.

0: Always fun and a pleasure. You have a great night, and I'll talk to you next week. Bye, Serene.
1: Movies and TV enthusiast Ehab Rashid. We've got our tech update next with Dr. Erica Mealy. But speaking of amazing, let's hear Alex Lloyd.

0: which are more much poorer than other areas. You know, there's an attempt that to make it so that Australian citizens, wherever they live, will have access to the same quality of services that are provided by their governments. Because we have to remember, it's the state governments that provide many of the services that we rely on at a day-to-day level. You know, hospitals, schools, police, roads, for example, trains.
1: Does it make sense that there will be a significant difference that given that we have all of these different state governments, which in a sense are kind of more face to face with us in our lives?
0: Yes, but they. But what I'm trying to say is that there's systems whereby they get equally. There's some attempts to equalise the funding that they get, so that if Tasmania's got a much smaller tax base, it gets its government gets topped up by the federal government, you know, by the Grants Commission, which, from taxes that are raised in the populous states like New South Wales and Victoria. So there's a sort of a democratic equalisation that goes on, if you like. Doesn't fix up the weather.
1: Mitch says New South Wales is the land of rules and regulations. It seems as if we pay through the teeth whichever way you go. Oh, do you reckon that's more so in New South Wales than any other state, Judith? I don't know how much
0: I don't
1: perspective.
0: have a view on that. I don't know. I mean, I think you'd find Victorians and West Australians. I mean, I think there's rules and regulations pretty well everywhere nowadays.
1: Yeah, I don't reckon there'll be many of us who reckon we're not being charged through the teeth nearly every time we step out of the house either. Now, Tom just says, I'm from New South Wales. Sometimes I wish we had a simpler name for the state. What were alternative name options in the history of New South Wales? I don't know if this is something you know if it was ever canvassed, Judith.
0: I don't know, actually. I mean, the eastern part of Australia was called New Holland at some point, but I think it was called New South Wales pretty early on. So I'm not sure about that. That's an interesting question.
1: I know when I was in South Australia back in the 90s, at some point there was a proposal that South Australia should be renamed Felicia because it was
0: Oh, really?
1: a state of happiness. I don't think that was taken seriously by too many people. But here's Tom. I wonder what a good alternative name for New South Wales might have been. Yeah. So during the COVID pandemic, the state you lived in kind of determined, you know, whether you had a good or a bad time. People in Victoria had an absolutely appalling time. People in WA, I guess some of them were kind of going, you know, what pandemic? What do you think the lasting impact is of those different pandemic experiences, state by state? Or have do you think they've kind of washed through the system?
0: Well, look, I think it probably depended, and I imagine it has washed through the system in Western Australia and to some extent in South Australia. I think in Victoria, there's still quite a long tail. There's people, you know, who children who were unable to go to school for a couple of years or had very interrupted schooling. The pressure that put on families, there was a lot of school refusing coming out of that time. So I think in Victoria, certainly, my sense is that there's still it's. I mean, I didn't have a particularly bad time during it, but I did. You know, my children had left home. I live quite close to family. You know, was a bit restrictive, but I think it was actually extremely difficult for a very large numbers of Victorians, particularly those who had school-aged children. And I think there's a legacy of that, in a certain sort of

0: People often go there, they may work for 5 years, 10 years, and then they'll move. But, I mean, I think that's one difference from Tasmania, that a lot of Tasmanians have quite deep generational roots in Tasmania. And I don't think that's the case amongst the non-Indigenous population of the Northern Territory. Very different for the Indigenous population because obviously they've been there for multiple generations.
1: All right, now Rosemary's let us know that Captain Cook initially wrote New Wales in his private ship journal before he changed it to New South Wales. So I don't know if New Wales is better. I think New South Wales might be better. I don't know. And Andy reckons, I always thought that if Australia becomes a republic, Queensland should be renamed Carpentaria. I guess that could work.
0: Yes.
1: Judith, any final observations before we let you go?
0: No, I think, but I do think that they're interesting questions, actually. But I guess the other thing is too, people move around a lot more now. So I think, travels, particularly since inland car travel opened up and, people going to Queensland. Certainly in the second half of the 20th century, I think we all have a much better sense of certainly the physical geography and the climate of the different states.
1: So perhaps we all know each other better than we did, well, certainly around the time of Federation.
0: Oh,
1: And
0: yes, I think much, yes, much more.
1: Judith, thank you so much for chewing the fat with us on this one tonight. It's been great to have you on.
0: Okay, thanks for having me.
1: There's Judith Brett. Judith's a political historian and emeritus professor of politics at La Trobe University. If you were going to rename your state or territory, have you got any ideas what might be a good name? Oh. Someone's just mentioning, actually, we didn't really talk about the ACT. It tends to be more highly educated. Median income is higher. There are many more politically aware people there because many are employed in government. It's interesting. Someone says you could fit the entire British Isles into New South Wales several times. Oh, it could be New South Wales, New Scotland, New Cornwall, New England. Yeah, exactly so. Here's a bit of dragon for you. Still in love with you.

0: it.
1: Just blew it, didn't I?
0: That's right.
1: I mean, can I claim that? I mean, surely him just dropping it in the ocean isn't really, it's not like it's
0: not up what you just said. You sort of said it was still intact, perfectly intact. It was beautiful.
1: Oh, yeah.
0: So I'm going to go...
1: Sentimental value.
0: I'm going to give that, well, you don't know, there's no money for that, unfortunately. Insurance companies are harsh. I'm going to go... what's that song? It's in my head. Is that the right song?
1: I don't know what song. If you're thinking the Bodyguard song, I think you're barking up the wrong tree, Stuart.
0: Cut out then.
1: Fare thee well. There is Stuart. Here's Damo in Sheffield. A few people have it. Ed in Perth's got it. So does Jenny in Glenbrook. Sandra in Perth. Tana, Annette in Perth. Maria, Bernadette. Damo in Sheffield.
2: Hey, how you going there?
1: Good, Damo. How's it going where you are?
2: Oh, pretty steady. It's Friday night, Saturday morning. I'm just dead. Goats are all in bed. The dog's on the bed. Budgie's in the bed. It's good.
1: Because you've got a full menagerie going on there.
2: It's beautiful down here in Tassie, I tell you.
1: Okay. And so, Damo, you mentioned goats. How many goats have you got?
2: Five at the minute. Yeah.
1: Are they pets or are you keeping them for some kind of agricultural purpose?
2: A bit of both. I inherited a goat or got given a goat and somehow I end up with five. So like, I've got three little triplets now. I've got a paper coming out, look, take pictures of my baby triplets.
1: No, really?
2: Ridiculous. Yeah, they fell down the bank like a week ago. Like one fell down the bank. It was in bed and me, 8 o'clock in the morning. Oh, okay. So here I am getting up, and that was great. Like, been doing that. It's what life's like. It's what you can do.
1: And so, in what paper can we expect to see a picture of your goats?
2: Tasmanian Country, I think. Tasmanian. Well, they're coming out Monday to do it. Like, yeah. So it's like a rural paper.
1: Fantastic.
2: It's good to see that sort of stuff going on, too. Like, you know, that's what I said to the lady when she went, can I come and get a picture of your goats? I ring up the ABC quiz on a Tuesday night in Tassie down here and we do that. And she heard that and then the vet rang me up and said, hey, mate, you all want to take a picture of your goat? I said, all right, cool. That's 6 degrees of seven bacon, I tell you.
1: Very, very much so. Do the goats have names?
2: Well, initially, like the one that fell down the bank, I was going to call him Powerball, right? Like, supplementary number or something like that, because it just rolled down the bank. There's a supplementary number. But I don't know, Huey, Dewey, Louie. I haven't even sexed them yet. I'm so lazy with them that nature takes its course. Like, it'll all run through.
1: Oh, dear. All right. Well, if you are in Tasmania and you get Tasmanian Country, was it? Keep an eye out for Damo and his goats. Now, we're on question nine. Later covered by Whitney Houston, what was Chaka Khan's debut solo single?
2: I'm every woman.
1: It's all in me. Yeah, yeah, yeah. Well done, Damo. Yeah. That is it.
2: We should be doing karaoke. Good.
1: You can't stop me from doing karaoke, given half a chance. Right, Damo, really? you should call on a Saturday night. We've got sing-along options on Saturday nights in the quiz.
2: Have we? Oh, no. My will is just opened up now, like, who needs AI when he can actually talk to real people? Like, this is the thing. Like,
1: right. Do you want to stay in What a Woman, Damo? We've also got sequels and prequels. We've got Relax and we have Geography.
2: Well, let's go, Tasmanian. Let's go Relax.
1: Let's. I love it. Question 10.
2: I might not be here long, but I mean, I'm
1: here for a relaxing time, we hope. You're bringing us some Tassie vibes. Which Chinese martial art and relaxation technique is sometimes described as the principles of yin and yang applied to the human body?
2: Yin and yang applied to the human body.
1: A Chinese martial art and relaxation technique.
2: It's not Feng Shui because that's all of it. Is it Jiu Jitsu?
1: It's not Jiu Jitsu.
2: Oh, no.

0: gave a little, is it like two men and a baby or something like that?
1: See, listening to Vando can lead you entirely down the wrong path and not be entirely helpful.
0: Okay, well, I stand corrected.
1: Sorry, Dave.
0: Thanks, Suzanne.
1: All right, see you, Dave. Look, Annette in Perth has it. Ruby in Melbourne has it. So does Nicole in Flinders Park. Diana's got it. Bernadette's got it. Jess has got it. Looks like it's the ladies with the answers. I wonder if that could be a clue. Hello, Pearl.
2: Hello, Suzanne. Usually it's TGIF. Thank goodness it's Friday. I'm going to say TGYB. Thank God you're back.
1: Now,
2: it's my birthday, Suzanne.
1: It's your birthday. That's what I'm going to focus on because the reason I sound half distracted is I'm looking for the ready happy birthday song and I'm struggling to find it right now. And I don't know if that's because I've put it in all caps and the keyboard's so far away and I'm reaching all the way over there. So let's uncaps that and see if I can sort this out for you, Pearl, because I want to give you your birthday song.
2: Oh, wow.
1: Where is it?
2: You can sing it.
1: Really?
2: You like karaoke. You can sing it.
1: Oh, there it is. I had some filter on it that was making it not show up. So are you ready?
2: Yep.

0: Oh, thank you so much. Thank you.
1: How are you celebrating, Pearl?
0: I've been celebrating since Wednesday lunchtime.
1: Okay. In any particular way or just...
0: Just out to lunch and out to dinner and round at family's places, and family came round here. And yes, I think I'm just having my last little, whatever you call it, before I go to sleep now.
1: And will that call an official end to the birthday celebration?
0: It will, it will. Yeah. Oh, not really, because in the Isle of Man, it's not the end of my birthday yet. So I still do expect a call or two from my siblings over there. Mm.
1: Excellent. I feel like we had this same discussion last year, Pearl.
0: I know, and it came around so quick.
1: It really has.
0: I know. And are we allowed to talk about the calendar?
1: Oh, I already did.
0: I know, but I have been invited to be on the calendar.
1: You're going to be one of our pin-up girls.
0: I know. And I rang, when I learned this from Greta, I laughed and I rang my eldest son. And I said, oh, my God, Wayne, guess what? He said, what, Mum? I said, at the age of 74, your mother's going to be a calendar girl. And he's like, what? Good on you, Mum. So, yeah, the whole family's in on it now, yeah.
1: Oh, well, this should lift the sales, Pearl. You'll have to be getting lots of copies and sending them across the world.
0: Well, that's what my son said. Mum, do they know they've got to give you 9 copies?
1: Well, the idea is, of course, you, Pearl, you'll definitely get a free one. But the idea is that we will recover the costs that we spend, and then we will give money to charity.
0: Yeah, so, I was going to ask that. Yeah.
1: Well, don't worry. No one's making any kind of profit out of this.
0: No. I didn't think so. But, yeah, I thought hopefully it would go to charity. Yeah.
1: Okay, Pearl. Hopefully you can have a go at this. Question 13, Here We Go Again is the subtitle of which 2018 comedy sequel movie?
0: Well, as you know, I don't watch movies, so I don't know the answer, but thanks for chatting, Suzanne.
1: Pearl, as it's your birthday, I'm going to give you a small clue.
0: Okay.
1: If you were to sing, Here We Go Again.
0: Here We Go Again.
1: What might have you have Mama. Said before
0: Abba.
1: That?
0: Mamma Mia.
1: Yes. Everyone, don't mind. I gave Pearl a clue. It's her birthday.
0: Thank you so much.
1: All right, I'll only give you one, but there it is.
0: Okay.
1: There's your birthday clue.
0: Well, how can
1: clue.
0: I resist you after that?
1: Oh, that's so sweet. do you want sequels and prequels, Water Woman, Relax, or Geography?
0: Well, I think I'll have Water Woman, thank you.
1: I think that's incredibly apt. Question 14. Which 2012 gothic horror movie starring Daniel Radcliffe as lawyer Arthur Kipps? So starred Radcliffe as a lawyer Arthur Kipps.
0: No, I know Daniel Radcliffe was Harry Potter, but no, again, I don't watch movies, so I don't know. Thank you, Suzanne. Thank you so much.
1: Okay.

0: Thank you very much, Pearl. Here's Sammy in Bowrowra Heights.
1: Oh, Suzanne. Suzanne, how was your little...
0: Well, Sammy, I've been through a lot of it by now.
1: Oh,
0: have you only just tuned in?
1: Yes, I have, actually.
0: No, I've done almost the full gamut, and I don't want to start repeating myself. So you might have to just listen back to the quiz, and you'll hear all the exciting moments, you know?
1: I think I know. It's like, did you say, what's his name from Harry Potter, that I don't think of him as being in Harry Potter?
0: Daniel Radcliffe?
1: Yeah, I think of him in, because I watched this movie called The December Boys.
0: Mm-hmm.
1: It was actually set in Australia, and it was just the most brilliant film. And when I was watching Wang, and so I disassociated myself from the Harry Potter thing. So...
0: Okay, so it's a gothic horror movie from 2012. Daniel Radcliffe was lawyer Arthur Kipps.
1: A movie, I don't know. Arthur, King Arthur. Maybe I'm wrong. I don't know. I do know. No, I'm wrong. No.
0: Yeah. Sammy, I think this is going to end.
1: Why?
0: Because I don't think you know the answer.
1: No, I don't actually.
0: Okay. Well, and we'll live to, you know, spar another day, Sammy.
1: I know. I want to get at least three right.
0: Okay. Not tonight,
1: no.
0: Bye, Sammy. Eric in Melbourne.
2: Hello, Suzanne. Oh, Scandinavia's a region, not a country. Now, this one, I'm not sure, but is it Van Helsing?
0: No, it's not Van Helsing.
2: Oh, thanks anyway.
0: All right, sorry about that, Eric. Let's talk to Andy in Batemans Bay.
3: Yeah, hi. Yeah, it sounds like even on the islands it's cold this time of year.
0: Yeah, the sea was beautiful and warm, but yeah, we did need the jumpers.
3: Yeah, same here. There's people don't want to go for a swim but don't realise it's a bit warmer in here in the bay. We've got a seal that's pulled up on our beach, and not sure what they do when they pull up on the beach, but hopefully it's, people don't hassle it too much.
0: Right. How long's it been there?
3: A couple of days so far. I was just going to go tomorrow morning and try to keep the dogs away from it.
0: Yeah. And so everyone knows about it by now, I assume. Are people kind of going down to look at it?
3: Sort of. Since they see me, they seem to give it a bit more space. Don't realise that, they can pass probably pathogens from their dogs and vice versa.
0: Oh, is the seal okay? I mean, I'm just, now that you've talked about pathogens, I just suddenly thought about bird flu, because a lot of seals and sea lions have been hit by it.
3: Yeah, well, there's, when I studied, there's some pretty horrible diseases that dogs spread, and when they get into packs, they're fairly scary. And, anyway, there was one around the corner, as I mentioned to a few of the people there that passed away, and it was pretty spooky to see the skeleton. It was almost like a human.
0: Now, we better...
3: Not sure of anything that werewolf in London, but...
0: Okay, we're in the category of What a Woman. And the question is, which 2012 gothic horror movie starred Daniel Radcliffe as lawyer Arthur Kipps?
3: No, What a Woman, no. I'm sort of right back at Pretty Woman, and it's a great song at karaoke.
0: Thanks very much, Andy.
3: Right.
0: Okay, bye. Look, it's like a roll call of some of our calendar boys and girls tonight. Hello, Joanna.
4: Hi, Suzanne. I was a bit of a shock. I'm still getting over the shock.
0: Well, we're very glad you've agreed to be part of it. It's going to be great fun. Now, question 14, which 2012 gothic horror movie starred Daniel Radcliffe as lawyer Arthur Kipps? We're in the category of What a Woman.
4: Yeah, I did see this. A Woman in Black.
0: The woman in black is correct, Joanna. Okay. What would you like to do? More What a Woman. We've got sequels and prequels, geography and relax.
4: I'll try the What a Woman. Thanks, Suzanne.
0: Question 15. Let's Go Girls is the opening line of which Shania Twain song?
4: I think it's Man, I Feel Like a Woman.
0: Man, I Do Feel Like a Woman. Correct, Joanna. Are you staying in What a Woman? It's working for you. Question 16. Lady Hunstanton, Lady Stutfield and Lady Caroline Pontefract are characters from which Oscar Wilde play?
4: I should know this. Gosh. I can't think of it. It's the something woman. And I can't think of it. No. Why come to me? Why come? No, I can't think of it.
0: Oh, Joanna.
4: I will kick myself. Yeah, and something woman. Oh, dear. I just won't come. I do know it. I just won't come to me.
0: I know anyway, you know it.
4: Yeah, I do know it, but I've been asleep. So. Anyway, it's good to hear you anyway.
0: All right, Joanna. And yes, for the person who said, is Joanna on the calendar? Joanna's going to be on the calendar. I know it's going to be a roll call of people that you've been listening to, well, mostly for a long time, a couple of newer additions. Okay, now we've got Paul in Esperance. Paul, you've got something for Pearl.
5: I've got something for Pearl and also for Tommy and yourself. This is warpy time for Tommy. Happy birthday, Pearl. And welcome back, Suzanne. And I'm a long way from anywhere.
0: Oh, I was worried. I was worried.
5: I'm middle of nowhere, mate. That's where I work.
0: Okay, all right. We might have a few startled kangaroos or something, but nothing more serious than that.
5: I'm doing good. I'll get away.
0: All right. Paul?
5: Thank you, Suzanne. Welcome back.
0: I will pass on my thanks, my own thanks, and then on behalf of Pearl and Tommy. Now, our question is this, question 16.
5: No. I just wanted to do that, mate.
0: Oh, okay.
5: Thank you very much. Let the others have the joy of winning.
0: All right, Paul, we will let you go then. Thank you very much for your contribution. Let's yarn with Peter in Ballarat. Evening, Peter.
6: G'day, Suzanne. Welcome back. Did you parler français?
0: Only in petit. No, none.
6: None?
0: I can only...
6: Well, the water was good.
0: I can only parler and petit perf and not much of it all at all anymore.
6: Welcome
0: so.
6: Back. It's good Thank to hear you. Your voice and good to hear the audience. Goodness me. Was that guy in a truck?
0: Yes, he was.
6: Whoa. That's all I have to say about that.
0: All right. Now, Peter, let me try this question on you. Our category is What a Woman. And the question is this. Lady Hunstanton, Lady Stutfield and Lady Caroline Pontefract are characters from which Oscar Wilde play?
6: I phoned a friend, a woman of no importance.
0: I hope the friend was your own brain, Peter.
6: Yes, I mess around with music and stuff. We spoke about wedding music.
0: That's right, we did. Okay, Peter, sequels and prequels, relax or geography?
6: Relax.
0: That's a nice choice. 17. Which relaxing type of tea takes its name from the Greek for earth apple?
6: Greek earth apple? No, it's not Chinese. It's Greek. I'm out, my friend. Over to the next one.
0: All right.
6: Move on.
0: Goodbye, Peter. Very nice to talk to you. Here's Leon in Indigo Shire.
7: Hello.
0: Hello, Leon. Can you tell me which relaxing type of tea takes its name from the Greek for earth apple?
7: I was, yeah, I'm thinking maybe

0: It wouldn't be, but it's green tea.
1: It's not green
0: Not
1: tea.
0: green tea, no.
1: No, we want to.
0: Happy birthday to you too.
1: Oh, that's to Pearl in Darwin, Leon.
0: Oh, right. Oh, sorry, I
1: Yeah.
0: thought it
1: No,
0: was
1: no,
0: your
1: no. Look,
0: birthday.
1: I'll take it, but it's a bit late. But I think Pearl deserves it. Thanks. Thank you for your wishes there, Leon. Oh my goodness. They're all here. Hello, Brian.
2: Hello, Suzanne.
1: You're going to be a model
2: Welcome.
1: for us too, aren't you?
2: So I'm told.
1: Oh, you're just doing what you're told, are you?
2: Oh, yes. No, Greta rang me the other day, a day or two ago. I've forgotten that.
1: Oh, this is going to be such a stellar calendar, Brian. We are so excited about it.
2: Oh, I'm glad to help you, but get excited.
1: Right, Brian. 17. Which relaxing type of tea takes its name from the Greek for earth apple?
2: Earth apple.
1: It's not.
2: Would you find?
1: It's not green tea. You need something more specific than that. Just think of a relaxing tea.
2: Tetley's.
1: Not a brand of tea, Brian. I will let you have one more shot because I'm nice.
2: I can't think of a relaxing tea. I'm more a coffee man.
1: Oh, I see. We've got a fundamental problem with answering the question. Right, Brian. All right, Brian. I will talk to you another time fairly
0: Please do.
1: soon, I am sure. There's Calendar Boy. He might end up being January. You never know. Brian from the Gap. Here's Abe in Bendigo.
3: Hey, how's it going?
1: Hi, Abe. Do you know which relaxing type of tea takes its name from the Greek for earth apple?
3: I think it's chamomile.
1: Chamomile is correct, Abe. Do you want relax, geography, or sequels and prequels?
3: Can I go with sequels and prequels, please?
1: You can go with sequels and prequels. Question 18. 1976's Future World was a sequel to which 1973 movie?
3: Waterworld.
1: It's not Waterworld, I'm afraid. It's
3: Oh, thank you.
1: all right, thanks, Abe. Marcus in Brighton East. Hey, Marcus. Marcus, you there?
4: Sorry, yes.
1: No, that's
4: Hi.
1: all. Hi.
4: How are you?
1: Marcus, 1976's Future World was a sequel to which 1973 movie?
4: Oh, God, I don't know. Future World. Bizarro World. I
1: No. Thanks, Marcus.
4: know.
1: Oh, dear. A few people do have it. Well done, Anne, Eric, Morgan, Tana, Adrian. I know I've chatted a bit too much, so we are going to carry this over to the other side of the ABC News. I've got plenty of opportunity for you to ring up and get the correct answer and perhaps still be the winner of the Mighty Challenge on this Friday night. 1-300-800-222. Once we've knocked this thing off, I know I will have to indulge in less chit chat. We'll catch up with Adrian Romano.
5: ABC News with Andrew Kaloupas. Drones carrying explosives have targeted a city in northern Iraq where US forces are stationed, and sirens have rung out in Bahrain after the American military carried out its 13th night of strikes against Iran. Here's Tim Wharton.
6: At least seven blasts were heard in Erbil in the Kurdish-controlled north of Iraq, with eyewitness reports of at least four plumes of black smoke rising from areas near or inside a base at the city's airport. Iran also claims it has struck a watchtower for the US Navy's Fifth Fleet, based in Bahrain, but there's been no comment about casualties or damage. The latest attacks come as the US and Iran exchange strikes over control of the strategic Strait of Hormuz. Earlier this week, Iranian allied Houthi rebels added further pressure by targeting two Saudi tankers in the Red Sea. US President Donald Trump, in turn, has threatened to use frozen Iranian assets to pay for damage to any ships and cargo.
5: The Australian Chamber of Commerce and Industry says it's hard to understand the rationale behind new tariffs slapped on Australian imports into the United States. The Trump administration is imposing a 12.5% tariff on imports from 60 countries, saying it's over concerns about forced labor.

0: marrow bones, and you toss it to the dog, and the dog will worry at it. You don't have to defrost them. They'll consider them to be bonesicles or something like that. And you just toss it to the dog, and then you walk out of the house. The dog's going to spend 15, 20 minutes chewing at that bone, and by the time they finish, they will have forgotten that you had walked out of the house, so the problem then solved.
1: That's a great, great trick. Stanley, we're just almost at the news, so we'll keep the conversation going with you and everyone who's called in. If you're on the phone, just stay on hold and we'll get to your call straight after the news. You're listening to Dr. Stanley Coren talking to us about how to communicate more effectively with your dog. I'm Ashwin Sedgar. This is ABC Radio Overnights, back in five.
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0: behavioural thing. And so how do we keep things, if we do different types of activities but with the same end purpose, then I think that's one way that at least if you get distracted and you want to do something else, at least you're doing a collection of activities towards a common goal. So if the common goal is you set it out what you want to achieve, what are the different activities or behaviours that will get you there? And it may be that you flip a little bit from one to the other, but the same purpose, if the way that you're moving your body, the way that you're challenging the system, the adaptation to those different challenges should accumulate and help you get to where that goal is. So it's not necessarily going to be a deal breaker here. It could be just identifying, well, maybe it's not just one activity we need to do. We need to do maybe a variety of different tasks, and those together will help us reach that goal. So that may be one strategy, not to be dissuaded by that, John, if you're tending to wander and not keeping focus on one activity, maybe have a few lined up that you can toggle between, and that may be still getting you to where you need to be.
1: We've had another text come in to say, RE goals, mine is to go out with my friends routinely. Right now I'm getting ready to go out kayaking on the rather chilly bay. Not much of a goal so much as a habit. Still works to get me going out. That's Huey from Hyatt.
0: Oh, I really like that because it's about healthy habits, and that incorporated a couple of things where we talked about, you know, seeing more of your friends and so on. Book in those, you know, those sorts of goals. So if you're coordinating together to go out kayaking, it's a group activity. You're motivating each other to do the activity, and it's something you're enjoying, and you know, I think having fun doing what you're. Those sorts of activities will get you to where you need to be as well. So I actually like that very much.
1: What do you think of kayaking as a first date? Is that a fun one, or is it too much?
0: As a first
1: date? First date, you know, like a good date. Option when you meet someone new.
0: Well, as long as you stay in the kayak and not in the water, I'd be a good thing.
1: Yeah, you've got to responsibly kayak as well. It seems a bit fun, but it's a test of how different your fitness levels are, though, isn't it? You find out very quickly when kayaking.
0: Oh, and when you see someone who's very good at kayaking and someone who's not, you see what that skill and training has led to, and that's that coordination in the rotation of the shoulders and the core muscles and so on. It's a very effective exercise, a very effective upper body exercise in particular. Great skill in order to maintain, but the recruitment of those muscles to maintain that balance while you're speeding through the water, that's pretty impressive.
1: Great sport. Hades has sent us a text message to say, if you have ADHD, you can use an app called 3 Things, Keep It Simple. This is a good reminder that technology can make it easy for us to stay on top of our goals.
0: Oh, I like that. And there are many different apps out there, fitness trackers and so on, that can help us stick to our goals and monitor our progress. And that's one good thing. But if you're coordinated through a particular app, which is helping you keep on track, I think that's really a good way of doing it as well. So very, very helpful advice there.
1: Jessica has rung in. Good morning, Jessica.
2: Good morning. How are you?
1: I'm good, thank you. What's on your mind when it comes to fitness?
2: So I thought I'd just talk about having the time and making the time for the fitness. So I worked on night shifts like 7-7 and mining for many, many years. And they're big 12-hour days, so trying to fit in that time to do the exercise is something that, you sort of have to work on. But I thought it's being organised is the main thing, obviously, and having and doing it before work, I always found was the best way to go. And also having your, fitness, your clothes that you're going to wear for your session laid out on the for the morning, so you can just put them on and then get to the gym. Just have your routine written down so you can follow it along and don't waste any time.
0: Well, that's pretty good advice, I think, Jessica, and it also comes into play when we're talking about, well, why do we set a priority for exercise? And I think our health, if our health is a priority, And it really should be our number one priority, because it's not just your own health, it's for those around you as well. But you're identifying how exercise can help you improve that health. So your key thing there was making time. I think that's really important. And the organisation, so setting a priority for exercise, setting it in the schedule, and sticking to that schedule, I think is very good advice. So I really like some of those things that you mentioned there were really good tips for sticking with your exercise.
1: Thank you for calling in, Jessica, with those suggestions. Gav from Invermay says, how do you stay motivated with chronic pain like sciatica?
0: Yes, okay. So when we have hurdles, that, and we discuss hurdles that may get in the way, and there are real reasons why we can't sometimes achieve our goals, and it could be flare-ups of pain, it could be chronic pain, it could be other things. I often mention about health being not just about an individual and their pursuit of those particular health and fitness goals towards better health. It's a team effort where you have a medical team around you and your family team around you that will help you. So I mentioned about how you inform your family about how you want to achieve certain things, and they can help keep you on track. But it's also informing your medical team. So we're performing exercises that are safe and effective, approved by your medical specialist. So we're not going to aggravate things. It's all designed to improve your health condition. Now, part of that could be pain management. And so that they may be adjusting pain medications. It could be, so it's a combination with your medical team, the pharmacist that could be involved. It could be allied health professionals that help manage certain things regarding pain. So I think it's a team effort. But if it's the realistic thing about what's being discussed here is pain can be a significant hurdle and a legitimate barrier. So it's not about saying, I just can't achieve this. And there may be legitimate reasons why you can't. But making active steps towards changing your health means that you may have to adjust other parameters in your health regimen as well. So discussing this with your medical team, what you'd like to achieve, are there different ways, changes in medication, frequency of medication and so on, that may allow you to perform exercises safely and effectively and manage that pain which is getting in the way of what you want to achieve. So I think that's one suggestion. There may be others, but that would be the approach I'd take, is making sure people around you know what you want to achieve. And if it's the medical team, most especially in this case, making sure that they'll be able to help you get to where you need to be as well.
1: That's a good suggestion. The team will give you ideas you hadn't even thought of before. Chris has texted to say, good morning, Ashwin. My first date was sailing on a little boat, still together after 50 years, and he is still talking about buying a yacht and sailing around the world. So the water sports can work, but you need some wind assistance, right?
0: 50 years is pretty good, isn't it?
1: Not a bad run. Before you go, Gordon, as the news approaches in about a minute, how effective is visualization for giving some juice to these goals?
0: Yeah, look, it can be important. That's also thinking, we talk about minds wandering. I tend to visualize and think about different things and had delusions of grandeur when I was a youngster, thinking about the gold medal going around my neck as a visual goal. I'm not sure that didn't happen.
1: No.
0: But I think we can maybe set more realistic achievements. And I think the visualization to what you want to achieve, it's the same thing how I discuss about writing goals down. Write it down, make it happen. And it's the same thing about that. If you visualize something, you write it down and think, well, is it realistic? Or what's the steps in between that? And achieving those milestones towards that bigger goal, you may not get to that final goal, but along the way, it's a pretty decent journey. Yeah. And along the way, your health will improve as well. So it's a very good way of doing it, visualization.
1: Realistic visualization. Lovely idea, Gordon. Thank you for your time today.
0: Thanks a lot, Ashwin, and thanks to our listeners too.
1: Gordon Lynch there, Director of the Centre for Muscle Research at the Department of Physiology at the University of Melbourne. I'm Ashwin Sekhar. Thanks for your time here on Overnights. It's news time.
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7: Good
4: Good morning, Natasha McFarlane with ABC News. Australian swimmer Jenna Forrester has claimed two Commonwealth Games medals within an hour, backing up her bronze in the women's 400-metre freestyle with gold in the 200-metre backstroke. Lani Pallister won Australia's first gold of the Games, triumphing in the 400-metre event, while Jenna Jones was victorious in the women's 100-metre freestyle S13, with fellow Australian Kiralee Hayes claiming bronze. Hannah Fredericks also medalled for Australia, finishing third in the 200-metre backstroke, while Harney Watson won bronze in the para powerlifting, backing up her effort from the 2022 Games. The final day of Labor's 50th National Conference is set to be dominated by a fiery debate over Middle East policy. Here's National Affairs correspondent James Norman.
5: The three-day conference in Adelaide has been a largely subdued affair, with almost every policy argument settled behind closed doors. Dozens of amendments to the party's national platform have passed, including a beefed-up position on gambling, a push for state-owned renewable energy projects, and extending compulsory super to under-18s. Today could prove more fiery, with Middle East policy up for debate. Labor has already strengthened its language on Israel in its national platform, but MP Ed Husic is leading a push for the party to go further. Jane Norman, ABC News, Adelaide.
4: A One Nation executive says the party won't be announcing candidates or policies until closer to the Victorian state election, off the back of its success in the South Australian election earlier this year. The ABC followed opposition leader Jess Wilson on her visit through the Latrobe Valley this week, where the coalition could face its toughest contests against a resurgent One Nation. Borbor Shire councillor and One Nation member Ben Lucas says he's putting up his hand to represent Gippsland in the state's east. He says he's confident the party will pick up all four lower house Gippsland seats with a short and sharp campaign strategy.
6: In South Australia, they didn't need too long. You know, they got their seven seats pretty comfortably. And it was a real effective short, sharp campaign. And I reckon we'll do the same here.
4: Member states of the International Criminal Court have voted to remove the Global Tribunal's chief prosecutor after allegations of sexual misconduct were made against him. The BBC's Anna Holligan reports.
7: Created to hold the world's most powerful to account, the ICC has found its own leader making headlines. Allegations of sexual misconduct against Mr. Khan first surfaced inside the court in May 2024. A disciplinary investigation led its oversight body to conclude that he had engaged in an improper sexual relationship with a junior staff member, a finding he strongly denies. Now the court's 125 member states have decided to end his term. His supporters say Mr. Khan has been put under additional scrutiny after he issued arrest warrants for Israeli leaders over alleged war crimes in Gaza, although the allegations predate those. Israeli officials have been quick to welcome his dismissal.
4: Tributes continue to flow for Australia's last surviving Kokoda veteran, Reginald James Chard, who has died aged 102. Tasman Buckle with more.
8: At the age of 18, Reginald James Chard enlisted in the Australian Army, leaving his job in Sydney as an apprentice baker. He was deployed to Papua New Guinea, where he fought along the rugged Kokoda Track during World War II, surviving repeated bouts of malaria. RSL Australia announced Chard had died peacefully yesterday, extending condolences to his family and friends. Federal Education Minister Jason Clare joined tributes on social media, praising Chard's efforts to maintain the legacy of his generation's service through volunteer work at the Kokoda Track Memorial Walkway in Concord. More than 600 Australians were killed during the seven-month Kokoda Trail campaign.
4: To sport, Geelong has recorded a crucial 20-point win over Melbourne to stay in the hunt for an AFL final spot. The Cats were damaging from turnovers, handing the Demons their first loss at the MCG this season, 18-9-117 to 14-13-97. Geelong is now sitting in eighth spot on the ladder, while the Demons remain in the top six. To the weather for the state, mostly cloudy with scattered showers over southern and mountain districts, isolated light showers developing over the northern plains and showers falling as snow above 1400 metres. For Melbourne, cloudy today, a very high chance of showers becoming less likely late this afternoon and evening, heading for a top of 15 degrees. Tomorrow, partly cloudy, 16. Right now it's 13 degrees in the city.
9: Saturday Breakfast with Gavin McGrath.

Good morning, it is Gavin McGrath. This is Saturday Brekkie across Victoria and southern New South Wales, broadcasting into six of the top 20 places to retire in Australia. Yes, six of them.

So this morning, your quick whip around regional Victoria and southern New South Wales, where will you end up today in motoring recalls? Your brand new car has just been recalled. What does that mean? Did you buy a lemon? And a little later on, the top 20 places to retire in Australia. Text message line is 0467 842 722. The talkback number 1300 303 468. I'm playing songs that describe places. It's a Spirit of Place playlist. This is Graham Connors and a song called A Little Further North, and it describes the North beautifully. But also this list of the top 20 places to retire. I will let you know what they are in an hour with the correspondent who made the list. If you know of a place, though, that should be on that list, let me know, because six places to retire in Victoria doesn't seem nearly enough.

0: 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Weather.
1: You will hear from the Weather Bureau shortly, but just a bit of an update for you right now. There is a gale warning for the East Gippsland coastal waters. Strong wind warning for the coastal waters west of the Bellarine Peninsula, all of them, and central Gippsland coast as well. The forecast for Victoria and southern New South Wales for today, mostly cloudy with scattered showers over southern and mountain districts. Isolated light showers developing over the northern plains. Showers falling as snow above 1,400 metres. Moderate to fresh winds. Today's top temperatures, mostly in the teens, Bendigo 14, a shower or two, only 11 in Ballarat, a forecast maximum, there are 11 showers in Warrnambool, 14 degrees, 14 in Horsham, and showers, cloudy in Mildura, a forecast maximum of 15 degrees, Shepparton 13 and a shower or two, Albury-Wodonga down to 11 degrees today, showers increasing, a shower or two in Orbost today, 15 is your forecast maximum, 14 in Sale, a shower or two. Showers in the Latrobe Valley, 13 degrees. If you're heading to Geelong today, 15 degrees and showers. And if you're heading to Melbourne, which is what I'll be doing a little later on, a forecast maximum of 15 degrees and showers. Tomorrow, we are looking at patchy morning fog in the north, mostly cloudy with isolated showers. And generally speaking, tomorrow things will be slightly warmer. For example, Bendigo 15 degrees and cloudy tomorrow, Ballarat 12 and a possible shower, Mildura 17 and cloudy tomorrow, Albury-Wodonga just 12 and cloudy in the Latrobe Valley tomorrow, 15 degrees and a shower or two, and Melbourne 16 and partly cloudy. And just looking a little further ahead, showers for much of the state early next week, and then it gets a little bit scattered.
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2: It is 10 minutes past six, and Steve from Bamburgh, thank you for that medical advice. Perhaps that's some good idea. I have been dealing with some soreness in my back, and maybe a good acupuncturist mightn't be a bad idea. Let's have a look at what's happening with the trains this morning. And if the weather was a little all over the shop, I think it's probably fair to say the same thing's happening with the train lines. Now, if you are on the Geelong and Warrnambool lines, good news, because it's good service. And Gippsland line, good service as well. But then things get a little more complicated. For the Ballarat line, for example, there are service changes on the Ararat line and on the Ballarat line and on the Maribyrnong line. There has been some work happening on a level crossing in Melton. And what that has meant is that trains, for example, will run between Maribyrnong and Bacchus Marsh. But then you have to take a bus from Bacchus Marsh to Caroline Springs, and then you get on the train again. So that's just for the Maribyrnong line. And when we were having a look, for example, at the Ballarat line and the Beaufort line, which I think includes Ararat, again, lots of things happening there. So the best thing to do, because it's quite complicated, is in fact to go to the V-Line website. Now, the Bendigo line, there's a service alert. The 6:52 Swan Hill to Southern Cross service will originate from Bendigo at 9:18 and not Swan Hill due to a train fault. So passengers travelling between Swan Hill and Bendigo will have to board replacement coaches to complete the journey, and coaches will be replacing evening trains on the Bendigo line. And for the Seymour line up to Albury-Wodonga, the 7:55 Albury to Southern Cross service will not run today due to an animal strike. Passengers can board replacement coaches to complete their journey. And this is one to be aware of as well. Trains are not stopping at the Euroa and Benalla stations. In those cases, you will be having to take a coach for some of your journey. Again, I'd be here all day if I described all of these changes. So the best thing to do is actually go to the V-Line website and see exactly what is going on in your train line, because it's lots of different things. If, of course, my information is wrong, I would love to hear from you. You can give us a call on 1300 303 468. And while you're doing that, you can offer suggestions on towns and cities in Victoria that probably should be in the top 20 places in Australia to retire to. We will get to that list a little later on, but there's at least one town, and I can think of actually two, that I would have put on the list if I was putting the list together, that are not currently on the list. You'll find out what's on the list in about an hour's time. The other thing you can do is offer some suggestions of songs with a spirit of place that actually describe a place. Songs like this one by Neil Murray.

0: That is Neil Murray. That is Good Light in Broome. And it does reference and describes a place. That's what we're doing this morning. Nicole from Malmesbury, I know, likes that particular song. A couple of other suggestions coming through. Now, Ruth has sent me through a suggestion. And Ruth, you and I think the same. I've actually got that on my playlist this morning. So I'll be playing that a little later on. Thank you for that great suggestion. Linda is offering Along the Road to Gundagai. And Linda says she has it in a music book that they play at aged care homes, and she plays it on her harp, and they like old-fashioned songs. Thank you for that. And Steve has sent this through. Macca plays a song, Heading Home to Cairns. I love it, says Steve, having lived in Cairns last century. Thank you for that, and keep your suggestions coming through. I will play a lot of songs that kind of reference places. More to the point, they actually describe places, so we don't necessarily need town names in these, although that's kind of an added bonus. It might be just describing a place or a sense of place. Text message line is 0467 842 722. Over 500,000 women, Australian women, live with cardiovascular disease, and thousands of Victorian women are affected and hospitalised annually. Dr. Jennifer Collar is hosting an event in Mildura tomorrow to raise awareness for women's heart health. By the way, Mildura is not in the six best places to retire to, or the 20, among the six from Victoria, the best places to retire to in Australia. I reckon it probably should be. I absolutely love Mildura, love going on holidays there. Anyway, Dr. Jennifer is a cardiologist in regional Victoria, and Dr. Jennifer has joined me this morning. Good morning.
1: Oh, good morning, Gavin. Thanks so much for having me on the show.
0: You are most welcome. I think you're from Shepparton, aren't you?
1: I am from Shepparton, originally from Melbourne, but I moved, relocated to Shepparton about 4 years ago with my family just to try to tackle that burden of heart disease we do see in regional Victoria. Mm-hmm.
0: And Shepparton's a great town. I like Shepparton. It's a good size. Yeah. Maybe it's a great place to retire, but we're not going to retire you just yet because you have important work to do, and that includes this particular event that's happening in Mildura. So what is going on? What are you doing?
1: Yeah, so I guess an important part, I think, of a cardiologist's role is to do that advocacy piece and awareness piece in the community, because we can have all the services out there in primary care with the general practitioners or cardiology, but if patients aren't able to kind of recognise their symptoms or kind of go to a provider to get their risk factors checked, then, you know, we can't start to tackle things effectively. So what's happening is really kind of partnering with the Mildura Rural City Council, who've been fantastic to work with, and have set up a venue over at the Mildura Sporting Precinct tomorrow morning to host this event with women in the area. And they've been promoting carefully, and we've had community members promoting carefully. And there's been so much interest, and we've actually had to increase ticketing numbers yesterday just because there's been so much interest. And so really we're going to just be having a pretty informal session where I'll just be talking about women's heart health in general, I guess, why it's such an issue, what we can do about it, and how many resources and what support there is out there, how women can recognise and get their risk factors checked, and also, you know, when to seek help for symptoms that might be concerning.
0: Dr. Jennifer, I can hear your passion in your voice. What is it about this particular condition and people that have this condition that inspires you to do this work?
1: Look, I think just over my, as a female cardiologist, I see a lot of female patients. And I guess over the years, what I've seen is that that women can really face more delays, and never more so than if they live in regional Victoria, they can face more delays in getting the care they need. And also because we know that women are less likely to receive the kind of evidence-based care or kind of risk factor management that they really need to improve outcomes, you know, in mid, particularly in later life. But I've also seen the impact, the really positive impact of providing that care early, that preventative care, and also, you know, obviously providing the adequate care if a female patient does actually have an event, a heart mm-hmm. event, making sure that not only do they get the medical care that's needed, but also the emotional support that's needed throughout that kind of journey.
0: Dr. Jennifer, it's funny you should mention that. I guess whenever I think about heart disease, for whatever reason, my default setting for that particular sort of, oh, someone's got heart disease, it's a bloke. Why do you think that that kind of is what a lot of people think.
1: Oh, that's absolutely, that 100%. And I guess it's really only recent years that it has always been kind of perceived as a man's disease. And it's really only in recent years that we've started to not only do specific research with that lens of women's heart health and realizing that it's actually much more common than we realized. But also there are specific conditions that have been flying on the under the radar at times. So with women who have conditions that don't tend to affect men as much, that are very specific to women. And so therefore, without that lens and without that research, we weren't really seeing that as much. And over the years, sometimes women were told, you know, you've got ongoing chest pain after the standard tests. Perhaps, you might have anxiety or you might have other issues, but actually we're starting to realise that there is much more complex answers to the questions and realising that women can sometimes have more unusual symptoms. For example, when they present with chest pain, they don't necessarily present with chest pain, they may present with other types of symptoms, but also they may have ongoing symptoms that aren't answered by standard testing. And I think it's a fairly, specific and nuanced area that does need more attention. It's been great to see more awareness and advocacy groups, and there are some fantastic women's cardiovascular clinics metro areas, like in Melbourne and Sydney. So I think it's really important that we do this work, particularly in the regional areas where access is more difficult, to actually make sure that we are providing that care for regionally based women as well.
0: Sure. Look, and I guess the one thing about Mildura is a self-enclosed town. It has everything you need, but it is quite remote from a distance point of view. Look, this is happening tomorrow. It's happening from 10 o'clock until, I think, just after 11. If people would like to get involved, is there a website or a social media place that they should go?
1: They can go to the Mildura City Council social media on Facebook, but also if they just search Mildura Women's Heart Health event for tomorrow, sure, under the Humanitix ticketing as well. So it's a free event, but they can just search it up and,
0: Wonderful.
1: Feeling fast, so definitely sign up today if you're coming along. Yeah.
0: Dr. Jen, thank you for joining me this morning.
1: Thank you. It's been a pleasure, Gavin. Thank you.
0: Dr. Jennifer Collar there, a cardiologist, and heading up to Mildura from Shepparton tomorrow, and that's at 10 o'clock. Morning hasn't quite broken yet, but it's going to break very, very shortly. To explain what's been going overnight while you have been sleeping, I have been joined in the studio by Caitlin Bewley, who produces this program and does heaps of other stuff as well. Good morning.
2: Good morning, Gav.
0: And we're going to talk about a bit of a campaign the ABC's doing in just a moment. But before that, what's been happening while a lot of people have been sleeping is...
2: the Commonwealth Games, Gav.
0: Right. And I'm more excited about this than you are because I have kids.
2: Yes.
0: And I think it's a young adult with no kids, didn't care. These days, it's on the TV, you kind of get into it anyway. There's been some success. What have we got?
2: Yeah, well, Gav, it's funny. We're actually leading the medal tally at the moment. So we've got four golds, two silvers and four bronze medals, which means we've won 10 medals all up. In the last half hour, Alex Safi won gold in the swimming with Cole Pearce. He's from regional Victoria. We've interviewed him a couple of times. He won silver. So we had two Australians on the podium in the last 20 minutes, and yeah, it's going pretty well. I was scrolling through the results a little bit earlier, and a lot has been happening for the Aussies in the pool this morning. We've won a few medals,
0: and that's the best bit for a lot of people. You kind of think, I'm not really into the Commonwealth Games, and then you see some Aussies, hopefully from regional Australia, particular regional Victoria, leading. You know, I mean, they're only swinging against the English, the Canadians, and a whole bunch of smaller countries, but it's still cool to beat the English, the Canadians, and a whole bunch of smaller countries. Now, the other thing we wanted to talk about, this is a little project, and I suspect that I will be getting out to regional Victoria and doing some of this a little later on, but there's a project that the ABC's asked us to be involved with, and this is about asking you, the listener, what you actually care about. Perhaps if you could describe what this is, what's it called for a start?
2: Yeah, so it's called Your Say, and much like the campaign that the ABC ran during the election last year, it's just an opportunity for people in the community to tell us what's bothering them, what they think about, what keeps them up at night, the topics of conversation that you're finding you're having with your friends at a cafe. That's what we want to know. Right. We want to cover those stories and we want to know, yeah, it's your say. Like, we want to hear what you have to say.
0: Okay, Caitlin, so you are an employee of the ABC, mm-hmm. but you also have opinions, damn it.
2: Yes.
0: So what would you, if I was going to, it's your say, we need to know what you're interested in, what would you talk about?
2: I think the only thing that really springs to mind at the moment is maybe football ovals and mm-hmm. the stuff that's going on at the moment, maybe facilities at football grounds, local sport. I mean, the growth of community football is slowing. A lot of people are leaving the regional football in particular. We're seeing a lot of amalgamations between clubs. I mean, is there something in there? I don't know, but I find that's a topic of conversation among my peers at the moment.
0: Right. I've got one word divided into two: potholes. Let's go with that.
2: But absolutely.
0: So if people would like to sort of like have their say, now we are going to get out and about, a lot of ABC journalists, broadcasters, that type of thing, to ask you what's going on. But if people want to say, actually, I want to sort of get my two cents in, what do they do?
2: So if you just text your say through to this program, you'll be sent a link, and then you follow the link and you can have your say.
0: Your say.
2: Your say.
0: As simple as that.
2: ABC, your say.
0: Okay. Do you have a say about what sort of songs I should be playing today? Is there one that springs to mind that describes a place?
2: The only one I can think of is... it's not even about a place. It's right. Summer Rain. That's not a place. That's
0: no,
2: a
0: no,
2: thing.
0: No, it's, no, no. It's describing something. Mm. It'll do. Thank you for popping in. Thank you for producing this program.
2: Thanks, Gav.
0: That is Caitlin Bewley. It is news time.
3: Good morning, Natasha McFarlane with ABC News. Australian swimmer Jenna Forrester has won two medals in the space of an hour at the 2026 Commonwealth Games, with the Dolphins making a triumphant start to the competition in Glasgow.

0: Detective attempted to arrest him, but he sped off. The officer's arm became stuck, which forced her to jump on top of the driver. At the same time, a PSO who was speaking to a female in the back seat was subsequently knocked to the ground, injuring his hand, elbow and shoulder. Police say the driver drove erratically for a short distance before colliding with a parked car. The 30-year-old Bundoora man was arrested and taken to hospital under police guard. He's expected to be interviewed this morning.
1: Biosecurity Queensland has activated emergency containment protocols after the state's first likely case of the dangerous H5 bird flu strain. Hannah Moon reports.
2: Authorities have established a targeted surveillance zone around Moreton Island off Brisbane to keep track of local wild bird colonies. The high alert response follows a dead migratory seabird returning an initial positive test for the dangerous virus. Samples have been sent to the CSIRO for confirmation. Primary Industries Minister Tony Perrott says the state's Animal Disease Network has spent months preparing for this exact scenario. Department officials have held urgent briefings with commercial egg and poultry producers across the southeast, but there's been no reports of H5 spreading from any of the 17 cases reported across the country since last month.
1: The US Secret Service has put in place heavy security in preparation for a speech by President Donald Trump to the White House Correspondents Association. America's editor John Lyons reports.
3: President Trump was within 30 minutes of delivering the speech in April when a gunman tried to storm the Washington Hilton Hotel ballroom, causing chaotic scenes which led to the evacuation of the president. President Trump promised at the time that the event would be rescheduled, with a much smaller event with tighter security due to be held in coming hours. A Secret Service spokesperson told the media they did expect what he called bad people to turn up, but that the service was treating the event no differently from any other site that President Trump attended. John Lyons, ABC News, Washington.
1: Some of Melbourne's most significant and historical buildings that are usually off-limits will have their doors thrown open for this year's Open House Melbourne Weekend. The annual event gives the public a rare chance to take a behind-the-scenes look at sites including banks, printing factories, tram depots and private homes. The event's director, Tanya Davidge, says there are over 180 sites open to the public this weekend.
4: You have everything from public transport to the trans-urban freeway control room, all the way down to private homes. So all of the things that make a city wonderful, essentially, and we're interested in all of them.
1: And to sport, Fremantle has taken another step to securing the minor premiership with a 70-point win over the Eagles in the Western Derby. The match was close early with 5 goals apiece at halftime. However, the Dockers turned it on after the break, kicking 11 goals to 1 in the second half to record a 16-16-112-6-6-42 victory. To the weather, there's a gale warning for the East Gippsland coast. For the state, mostly cloudy with scattered showers over southern and mountain districts. Isolated light showers developing over the northern plains. For Melbourne, cloudy, a very high chance of showers becoming less likely late this afternoon and evening, heading for a top of 15 degrees. Tomorrow, partly cloudy, 16. Monday, a possible shower and 16. Right now, it's 13 degrees.
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So this half hour, outdoors, learn how to spot and photograph dolphins in motoring. Does a major manufacturer recall indicate you've bought a lemon? And later on, the six Victorian towns and cities that are among the top 20 in Australia to retire to. The text message line is 0467 842 722. The talkback number 1300 303 468. Would you like to guess which six Victorian towns are on the list? And while you do that, maybe offer a tune for our Spirit of Place playlist, songs that describe places.

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1: And plenty of your great suggestions about songs that kind of evoke a place, describe a place. They don't have to necessarily name the place, but if they do, why the heck not? A suggestion that's come through about the song My Island Home, describing it as a cracker about somewhere special. There are two versions of that song, of course. There's a Christine Arnoux version, which is good, and there is a Wurrumpi Band version, which I reckon is even better. That was a song written by Neil Murray. A couple of other suggestions. Cam suggests Heading West in a Big 5-0. Artist is John Boy Chop. Great trucking song. Thank you for that, Cam. Plugger suggests, what about Giving Life in a Northern Town a Run? That's by the Dream Academy. Mildura is a northern town. It is indeed. Thank you for that great suggestion. And Plugger also sent through a bit of a film clip, which was nice to watch as well. And Luke reckons that Cold Chisel's Bow River fits the bill perfectly. As a young bloke, Luke used to spend a fair bit of time fishing and hunting at Bem River. When this particular song came out, seemed only natural to yell out, first thing you know, I'll be back in Bem River again, when it came out on the radio. Great suggestion. These are all terrific suggestions. I've got a few others to play, and I'll play some of these as well. But before that, let's head outdoors and some citizen science for you if you live along the coast. I love a little bit of citizen science on this program, especially pertaining to native fauna. And I think this one involves one of the more charismatic critters that you hear about. The Marine Mammal Foundation is teaching people how to record and report. Now, I better get this right. Burrinan dolphin and marine mammals this weekend. Don't worry, we'll let you know how to do that if you want to be involved. Matt Montemurro is the Director of Education with Marine Mammal Foundation. And Matt has joined me this morning. Good morning, Matt.
2: Good morning. How are you going?
1: Not bad. Was I even close with Burrinan?
3: You were very close. Absolutely spot on.
1: Wonderful, wonderful, wonderful. So, okay, what is a Burrinan dolphin and how might that sort of look and behave differently to the dolphins we're all aware of?
3: Well, surprisingly, the dolphins that we're all aware of are probably the Burrinan dolphins.
1: Okay, excellent.
3: So in 2011, we at the

0: Mammal Foundation actually identified that the dolphins that we have across Victoria, across Port Phillip Bay, the Gippsland Lakes, are actually the Burranan dolphin. They were previously thought to have been potentially the common bottlenose dolphin, the Indo-Pacific bottlenose dolphin, something a little bit different because they look a little bit different to other sort of known dolphins at the time. And our executive director, Dr. Kate Robb, asked the question and actually discovered that the dolphins aren't what everyone thought they were. They were completely different, and was able to formally name and describe a new species of dolphin, which we now know as the Burranan.
1: Matt, so you've discovered something from your citizen science already, but you want to discover a whole lot more. So what are you doing this weekend, and how could I be involved if I was in your neck of the woods?
0: Yeah, so we're running our Burranan Watch Citizen Science campaign this weekend out at Bullock Island in Lakes Entrance. And so the Burranan dolphin has two known resident populations across Victoria. As I said, one in Port Phillip Bay and one over here in the Gippsland Lakes. And everyone loves dolphins. They're iconic animals, importantly over here in the Gippsland Lakes. And so our research that we've undertaken has identified that the population that we have here in the lakes is only limited to about 30 individuals following a mass mortality event over the past few years. And so to get an understanding of the distribution of these dolphins, as well as the impact of vessels and anthropogenic threats, alongside of our applied research, our Burranan Watch Citizen Science Program aims to allow the opportunity for the community to get involved in our research. And we set up on Bullock Island and we track the vessels that are moving throughout the entrance. And hopefully the dolphins that like to pop up in that area as well might come and say hello, and we can get to track and spot them and learn about how we can identify them and use things like dorsal fin identification to see which dolphins they are and keep an eye on the population.
1: Okie dokie. With only 30, I suspect that they are harder to spot and less commonly spot than they used to be. So how lucky Absolutely. Do we have to be to actually spot one of those things if we're around Lakes Entrance?
0: I always get asked what is the best place to spot dolphins, and my response is, you know, anywhere, anytime. The beauty of our marine environments, and particularly animals like dolphins and whales, is that they can be spotted anywhere, anytime across our coastlines and within our marine environments. By their nature, marine mammals are incredibly difficult to study. If you're not looking in the right direction when they surface, you won't even know that they're there. And so the best way to spot them is to have as many eyes out on the water, which we're hoping to do this weekend over on Bullock Island with our volunteers and community members coming down to check out these amazing animals.
1: If someone wants to volunteer, they haven't volunteered yet, but they're listening to this right now, and they'd love for there to be more than 30 of these Burranan dolphins, but they want to see the ones that are there and record them for you guys so that you actually learn more about them and can prevent future mass death moments. How can they join? What should they do?
0: Yeah, so you can come on down to Bullock Island. We've got two sessions on today, one from 10 a.m. till 12 p.m. and the second session from 1 p.m. till 3 p.m. And you can come along, say good day. If you are interested in getting involved in the active data collection, we'll provide you with the training and the information to get involved. And whether you want to stay for the full session or just for a little bit to check out the work that we do, you're more than welcome to do that. Otherwise, one of the best things that you can do as a citizen science is to report your sightings of dolphins, seals and whales anywhere across Victoria. So you can jump onto our website and there's a Get Involved tab on there, or you can jump onto our Facebook group, Dolphin and Whale Spotting Victoria. Or if you do see dolphins and seals and whales while you're out and about walking the dog along the coast, out fishing, you can let us know via email, or you can snap a photo and send that through as well.
1: Can you do me a favour, Matt? Once you've actually done this survey and you've collected all the data, can you give me a call back and let's have a bit of a chat about what you've found? Maybe we can share some good news.
0: Absolutely. That'd be fantastic.
1: Matt, thank you so much for joining me this morning.
0: My pleasure. Thanks for having me.
1: You're most welcome. That is Matt Montemurro, Director of Education, Marine Mammal Foundation. And it'd be great to find out more and actually to find out how successful this campaign is. But in the meantime, if you'd like to be one of those citizen scientists and you actually happen to see in your travels a dolphin or some other marine mammal, why don't you send it through? It is coming up to 14 minutes to 7 on ABC Victoria and Southern New South Wales. And shortly we are going to talk about what happens when your car is recalled by the manufacturer. Does that mean you have a lemon? What does it actually mean? And what are your responsibilities? You will find out about that. But before that, I guess we better find out what is happening with the weather.
2: ABC Radio Victoria. Weather.
1: And the duty forecaster is Helen Reid. Good morning.
3: Oh, yes. Good morning. Welcome to a weekend where it's winter. Yes.
1: Well, yes, it kind of is, but it's more so than most. Maybe this is a good time to actually sit in the front seat of your car and spot dolphins and whales and other things rather than sort of wandering along the beach. What can give me a little bit more detail, though. What is actually happening?
3: Oh, look, you can actually get out on the beach if you want to, so long as you've got your sufficient rugged upness, because there's that sense of a bit of a breeze along those coastal waters, a bit of a gale over through East Gippsland and strong winds for all the other coastal waters there. So you have a bit of a breeze. But if you've got your beanie and your scarf and your coat and your boots and your gloves, then you'll probably feel quite toasty and just your nose getting a little bit nippy as you go out and watch the weather go by. Yeah, so it's a little bit chilly out there. The wind will make it feel a lot cooler than what our top temperatures are. But apart from that, we're just looking at it being a bit grey and cloudy across the entirety of the state. Maybe if you're in Mildura, you've got some sunshine there. But it is just going to be that sense of subdued, unless you're along the coastline, and then you'll get that breeze making it feel a little bit cold, wet and windy. Just a couple of showers drifting in.
1: Did get a text message from Joe. Thank you, Joe. You need to get those hand warmers in the orange bags at the chemist or the supermarkets. You just basically apply it. They give great relief, especially if you've got a bit of pain, which often is a thing when you feel it. But I guess the other thing you can do is we're going to be talking about the 20 best places to retire. In Australia, six of them are in Victoria, but some of them are in Queensland, and maybe that's where I'd want to be right now at this time of the year. Okie dokie, just a quick look ahead to maybe tomorrow and later in the week.
3: Well, yes, tomorrow we do have the idea that it won't be as much in the way of rainfall along that southern coastal fringe. Maybe still that sense of a snow flurry and rain shower along the ranges towards the east. Monday we've still got the idea there might be a shower or two along the ranges, and maybe that southwest coast will pick up something. But it's Tuesday where we get the next cold front coming through. The relative warmth that we would have acquired over Sunday and Monday will drop back down again on Tuesday, and we'll have a little bit of extra rain coming through. But once again, East Gippsland, too far east and too protected from everything else to be picking up much through there. And we are only talking a couple of millimetres for those of us that do get it anyway.
1: Okie dokie. Well, things every day is getting just that little bit longer, and maybe we're getting a bit closer to some of that warmer weather. So thank you for joining me this morning. Always a pleasure, Helen.
3: You're welcome.
1: That is Helen Reid, who is the duty forecaster at the Bureau of Meteorology.

0: So you're in the driver's seat, imagine this, and you spend tens of thousands of dollars on a brand new car. You're all excited about it. You've been driving it around. You've been in the driver's seat. And then you get a notice from the brand. Something's faulty. You need to bring it back. Right now, there are close to 4,000 new car recalls that are current as we speak. And the brands subject to the highest number of recalls, maybe not the ones you necessarily expect. So number one for recalls, Mercedes-Benz, currently 388. Number two, Ford, 271. Number three is Toyota, 253. So is this a sign that they make bad cars? Mike Sinclair is from the autoexec.com. He is a man with Total Recall. Good morning, Mike.
1: Oh, I see what you did there, Gav. Very good, very good. There's been 28 recalls since July 1.
0: Wow, since July 1. Okay.
1: Just in cars. Let's not take in motorbikes, tractors, anything like that. It really is just a sign that, you know, any manufactured product will have some issues with it. And the processes in Australia are quite stringent. So we have a recall process. It could be as simple as, for instance, one of the ones in the last couple of weeks is the wrong tyre placard sticker is on the inside of the driver's door on that car, and they have to replace that.
0: So it's not necessarily a sign that you've bought a lemon. What exactly is a recall? Now, we have a vague idea, but in detail, when someone issues a recall, brand T or whatever, what are they doing?
1: So effectively what they're doing is they're going, we've found something that could be an issue in a model of car during a particular build date, and they normally go by the VIN, which is a vehicle identification number. So perhaps it's been built between, you know, April 1 and April 2, and those cars, they will say, we want to see those cars and see whether that it really is a problem. And if it's a problem, then we will typically replace it under warranty. You can also have, it may not be the manufacturer itself, it may be a supplier. And the biggest one of those in recent history is the Takata airbag recall, which is still ongoing. And that has affected millions and millions of cars around the world.
0: Okay. Helen from Neil has sent me through a text message. Now, Helen apparently owns a Blue Arrow Mercedes long wheelbase van, and they've only just got a call back this year for airbags. And that's a 2006 model. So these things kind of, well, that's decades. And we've got one.
1: And that will be related to the Takata airbag issue, and she needs to get that looked at.
0: Okay. I'm going to ask you something of a Dorothy Dixer question. What do multiple recalls say about a brand? If you have several recalls, have you bought a lemon?
1: Well, in the case of Mercedes, I would suggest that it's probably partially because they make so many different models on so many different cars. But certainly in terms of, you know, if you have a particular make and model as opposed to a brand, then that can indicate that maybe the car hasn't been put together as well as it could have been, and or they've been trying to nickel and dime the suppliers.
0: Okay, so it's not necessarily a bad sign.
1: No, it's not necessarily. I mean, you know, Mercedes has a very good record in terms of engineering. Ford also has a very good record in engineering. And, you know, at least until recently, Ford had quite a broad range of vehicles, so you tend to get a broad range of recalls.
0: Okay, and as I said before, Toyota at number three. So that's probably an indicator of how many cars are sold as much as it is about the quality of those cars.
1: Yeah, and also quite literally, the breadth of the range of the manufacturer. If you've got a manufacturer that makes everything from a Yaris through to essentially a large coaster bus, they're going to get a lot of recalls.
0: Sure. So handling these recalls, to what extent do some brands do it better than others?
1: I think the big challenge with some of these things is where there are a lot of vehicles involved, it's actually getting space at a dealership to get it done. So there's a statutory process by which they have to warn you or, you know, send notifications out to the owner. Now, in many cases, it may not be the first owner. It may be the second or third owner. And that's where things start to fall apart from time to time. And if you recall, I don't know whether the listeners will recall, with the Takata airbag recall, there was a lot of broad afford media advertising from not only from the brands, but also from the Federal Chamber of Automotive Industries to try and get people aware that they might have been the second or third owner and they needed to get that recall done.
0: Are these recalls voluntary, either on the behalf of the brand or the person that actually owns the vehicle?
1: They're certainly voluntary on behalf of the person who owns the vehicle, but I would always suggest that you've got nothing to lose to go and get that recall done. In terms of the brands, it depends on the severity of the recall. Some of them are compulsory, some of them are voluntary. But most you know, reputable brands, if they have an issue, they will recall the car.
0: Sure, sure. I did hear one recently of one of the Chinese brands that has a recall, I think, on paint. So that's not a safety recall, but it's probably one you want to get handled, isn't it?
1: It's probably, I think in that case, it's not actually a recall. It's a service bulletin that the manufacturers put out. So, you know, if they are making that offer to the owners, then they should get it checked.
0: Service bulletin. Now, there's a term that I haven't heard before. What's the difference between a service bulletin and a recall?
1: Well, a service bulletin is handled purely internally by the brand.
0: Right.
1: And, you know, it will tend to be something that, it can't be a safety-related item is the short version, my short version anyway.
0: Okie dokie. Look, thank you so much for speaking with me this morning. What are you driving today?
1: I'm just about to drive an A320.
0: Oh, okay. So,
1: which is made by Airbus and has two engines and quite long wings.
0: Right. Well, you'd hope that one of those is not in the need of a safety recall. Thank you so much for joining me this morning.
1: Good on you, Gav.
0: That is Mike Sinclair, who is the editor of theautoexec.com and giving you an update. So take notice of those recalls when they happen. They are kind of important. Quite a few text messages coming through. With most cars, when a service campaign or recall was done, they used to stick a little sticker with the info on the door jamb on the driver's door opening, and it says he serviced a Land Rover Freelander, must have had 30 to 40 campaign stickers on the pillar. That's not great. Also, plenty of your suggestions about songs that kind of describe a place, spirit of place. They don't necessarily reference an actual place. One of the suggestions is this one. This is Martha and the Muffins.

0: A huge night in the pool for Australia on day one of the Commonwealth Games. One Nation confident it can win multiple seats in eastern Victoria and rare access this weekend to Melbourne's iconic buildings. This is ABC News. Good morning. I'm Natasha McFarlane. Australia has enjoyed a dream start to the swimming program at the 2026 Commonwealth Games, with Jenna Forrester claiming two medals on the first night of competition. Jessica Stewart is in Glasgow.
1: It has been a triumphant evening for Australia swimmers in Glasgow. Lani Pallister kicked off the gold rush with a sub-4-minute swim to win the 400-metre freestyle, but it was the bronze medalist in that race, Jenna Forrester, who provided the story of the day so far, returning to the pool less than an hour later to claim gold in the 200-metre backstroke. Jenna Jones was also victorious in the women's S13 100-metre freestyle, while Hani Watson won bronze in the power of powerlifting, backing up her effort from 2022.
0: The first night of swimming finals has now concluded.

0: awarded with two more gold medals for Australia, with both the men's and women's 4x100m freestyle relay teams triumphing. Shayna Jack, Molly O'Callaghan, Meg Harris and Alex Perkins finished 4.5 seconds ahead of silver medalists England in the women's race. The men's team clocked a Commonwealth Games record time as they finished 2 seconds ahead of England, with Flynn Southam also setting a Games record in his opening leg. Australia finishes day one of the swing program with 6 gold medals. Senior ministers are scrambling to settle an internal fight over Middle East policy as Labor prepares for the final day of its national conference. Here's National Affairs correspondent James Norman.
1: Labor has already strengthened its language on Israel in its national policy platform with additional sections opposing illegal settlements and settler violence. But MP Ed Husic wants the party to go further, agitating for a debate on the conference floor today. So far, the 3-day conference has been a largely subdued affair, with almost every policy argument settled behind closed doors. Dozens of amendments to the party's platform have passed, including a beefed-up position on gambling, a push for state-owned renewable energy projects, and extending compulsory super to under-18s. Jane Norman, ABC News, Adelaide.
0: Victoria's One Nation executive says the party can secure all 4 Gippsland seats in the upcoming November state election. The ABC followed opposition leader Jess Wilson on her visit through the Latrobe Valley in Victoria's East this week, where the coalition could face its toughest contests against a resurgent One Nation. One Nation says it won't be announcing candidates until closer to the election, but Baw-Baw Shire councillor Ben Lucas says he's put up his hand to represent the region. He says people in Gippsland are hungry for change.
2: And the two-party system hasn't worked for us for a very long time. This is where we're coming in and hopefully disrupt it, especially Narracan. Narracan hasn't been marginal for a very long time. It's Victoria's safest Liberal seat and we're looking to shake that up.
0: A female detective has been forced to jump on top of a driver during a dramatic arrest which left a protective services officer injured in Melbourne's north. Yvette Gray reports.
3: The drama unfolded after police responded to reports of a theft at Northland Shopping Centre around 7:30 last night. As officers spoke to two people in a suspected stolen car parked in Hannah Street, the driver sped off, knocking the protective services officer to the ground, injuring his hand, elbow and shoulder. A detective attempting to arrest the driver was forced to jump on top of him after her arm became pinned. The car was driven erratically for a short distance before it crashed into a parked car. A 30-year-old Bundura man was arrested and taken to hospital under police guard. The detective and PSO were also taken to hospital for treatment.
0: Queensland biosecurity teams are stepping up their emergency plans after the discovery of what's likely to be the state's first H5 bird flu case. Hannah Moon with the details.
4: Rangers on Moreton Island on Brisbane's doorstep are monitoring local bird flocks for any signs of the H5 virus. The operation swung into action after a dead migratory seabird returned an initial positive test at a state laboratory. Officials have already sent the samples down to the CSIRO's national lab to double-check the initial results. Primary Industries Minister Tony Perrott says Queensland's authorities have spent months getting ready for this exact situation. Department officials are in close contact with commercial egg and chicken farmers across the southeast to help them protect their livestock. They've reassured the public that local chicken meat and eggs are perfectly safe because the virus hasn't jumped to farms in any of the 17 other cases nationwide.
0: Turning to international news, the US President Donald Trump insists Iran wants to make a peace deal with Washington, despite the two sides continuing to exchange military strikes. The United States has struck targets across Iran, reaching as far as the Caspian Sea, continuing almost 2 weeks of consecutive strikes. Iran has retaliated with missile and drone fire against American bases and allies across the region. It comes after Mr. Trump threatened major military punishment for Tehran and its Houthi allies in Yemen for extending the war to a second shipping choke point at the entrance to the Red Sea. The US president still maintains a diplomatic solution can be reached.
5: There's a military exit where we just keep going just the way we are, and we can even make it a heavier dose, and it's knocking out everything they have. Or there's a smarter strategy, and that's you make a deal, and they want to make a deal. I just don't think they're ready yet, but they do want to make a deal. Sometimes they don't want to say they want to make a deal. They want to be the tough guys, but they do want to make a deal.
0: Tens of thousands of people have been ordered to evacuate as wildfires rage across Spain, Italy and France. Cyan Valence reports from London.
1: Spain's government has declared a national emergency after wildfires forced the evacuation of around 10,000 people in the central region of Madrid as multiple fires raged out of control, fanned by an ongoing heatwave. Spain is enduring a horror fire season, including the country's second largest ever fire in recent days in the province of Guadalajara and its deadliest fire in recent memory earlier this month when 13 people were killed. Fires are also raging out of control, forcing mass evacuations in parts of Italy and France.
0: Returning back home, almost 200 of Melbourne's iconic, historic and unusual buildings will be open this weekend, giving members of the public a rare behind-the-scenes look. The annual Open House Melbourne Weekend gives people a chance to visit parts of the city usually off-limits in buildings such as theatres, churches and Melbourne Airport. The events director, Tanya Davidge, says the weekend gives locals an opportunity to connect with places they might usually walk past without knowing what's inside.
6: And if you can understand a little bit more about all of these places that people open up, you know, you'll feel a bit more connected to this city that we all love. I can no longer walk down the street and look at some of the buildings that I know a little bit extra about in the same way.
0: In finance, it's been a mixed finish for stocks on Wall Street, with investors looking ahead to the next round of earnings reports from major technology companies, while lower oil prices helped support broader markets, despite the ongoing conflict in the Middle East. The Dow Jones Industrial Average rose nearly 0.5%, the broad S&P 500 gained 0.07%, and the tech-heavy Nasdaq lost 0.63%. The global benchmark Brent crude is lower at $98 US a barrel. Gold is stronger at $4,053 US an ounce, and the Australian dollar is higher, buying 69.79 US cents. And now with sport, here's Erin Marsicovetere.
4: Geelong has recorded a crucial 20-point win over Melbourne, handing the Demons their first loss at the MCG this season. The final scores 18-9-117 to 14-13-97. The Cats were without star players Jeremy Cameron, Max Holmes and Sam De Koning, but Mark Blitzarv says the ability to cover injuries is a strength of the club.
7: They're sorely missed players, but I feel like we work hard during the week and we have a system where no one's bigger than the club.
4: Meanwhile, Fremantle has taken another step to securing the AFL's minor premiership with a 70-point win over the Eagles in the Western Derby. In the NRL, a late Daly Cherry Evans field goal has handed the Sydney Roosters a 23-22 win against the Knights in Newcastle, while Melbourne Storm look likely to miss the finals for the first time since 2010 after a 28-26 loss to the South Sydney Rabbitohs. And Slovenia's Tadej Pogacar is closing in on another Tour de France win following victory in Stage 19, his fifth of the race so far.
0: To the weather for the state, mostly cloudy with scattered showers over southern and mountain districts. Isolated light showers developing over the northern plains. For Melbourne, cloudy, a very high chance of showers becoming less likely late this afternoon and evening, heading for a top of 15 degrees. Tomorrow, partly cloudy and 16. Monday, a possible shower. Right now, it's 13 degrees. ABC News.
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8: And celebrating the spirit of place that is regional Victoria.

A great suggestion by Ruth on our text message line 0467 842 722. It is Tina Arena, Sorrento Moon. I don't know if this is describing Sorrento in Italy or Sorrento on the peninsula. I guess it really doesn't matter. Anyway, it is Gavin McGrath with you this morning. And this hour, the Super Six places to retire in Victoria, according to Starts at 60 website. Also your quiz, and it's a Victorian geography quiz. And in sport, no Commonwealth Games in Victoria, but there are Victorians at the Commonwealth Games.

0: Yes, the text message line is 0467 842 722, or if you'd like to give me a call on 1300 303 468. That's 1300 303 468. And keep that number handy because we do have a geography quiz a little later in the program, so stick around for that. But I'd also love your songs that describe a place for our Spirit of Place soundtrack. Plenty of text messages. There was that suggestion by Ruth, and it's a terrific suggestion. Some others include one for the truckers, Slim Dusty, You Take Her from Narandra, and Lee Kernaghan as well, High Country. Thank you for those suggestions. Brilliant suggestions. Now, Paula sent me through a song by Paul Kelly. I reckon there would be a dozen or more songs by Paul Kelly that would fit to this whole idea of actually describing a place in song. But Paul is suggesting From St Kilda to King's Cross. Love that song, but it also makes me laugh remembering the time Jerry went from St Kilda to King's Cross for a weekend and did exactly what he usually did back in Melbourne on a weekend. Thank you for that suggestion. Now, there's also other songs by Paul Kelly, like Leaps and Bounds is a suggestion by John from Smythesdale, who also sent me a beautiful video of dolphins by, I think, a shipwreck. Thank you for that as well. Keep sending those through. That's wonderful. And also your suggestions about your favourite regional cities that should be, could be, on the top 20 list of places to retire, because we're going to get to the top 20 in just a moment. And six of them happen to be in regional Victoria, and one of them in particular will surprise you.
1: There's no doubt that country music is bigger than ever right now. Join me, Outback Tom, as I get you around the artists that are blazing a trail. 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
0: And there are a lot of country music songs that fit the bill as well, for sure. Anyway, where is the best town or small city to retire? In front of me right now, I have a top 20 list, and it's a very, very good list. It is a list with six cities from regional Victoria on it, and I am including Albury-Wodonga in that six as regional Victoria because, you know, Albury, close enough, and we're quite fond of our listeners from Albury as well. Spent a fair bit of time in Albury myself.

0: The town at number three, I have to confess, is a bit of a surprise. We'll get to that in just a moment. And there are a few places not on the list that I personally would put there. Yarrawonga, I'm looking at you. So if you'd like to say what should be on the list, maybe this is a place that wasn't on the radar for our next guest, let me know. I'll let him know, and maybe down the track we'll have another 20 places to retire or something similar. The list was produced by Starts at 60 Media. The editor and writer at Starts at 60 is Brian Crisp. And Brian has joined me this morning. Good morning.
1: Good morning, Gav. How are you today?
0: I am well, thank you, and pleasantly surprised to see some of these names on the list are actually places I'm very, very fond of. I'm not close to retiring just yet. Not just yet, but any one of that 20 would do nicely. Let's just talk about the list more generally without talking about the names on it. How have your readers reacted to the list?
1: A lot of comments. A lot of comments that agree with it. A lot of comments that disagree. Of course, there's the usual comments from our West Australian friends who say there's only one West Australian place on the list. That's not right. This is the best place in the world to retire. So, yeah, it gets a lot of feedback. And our readership, which is that 55 years old to onwards, they do a lot of thinking about where they're going to retire and what their life is going to be like, you know, post-work and the things that are important to them. So, you know, there is a lot of thought in our community about, you know, where is the best place to retire.
0: Sure. Now, I didn't know I was part of your demographic, but apparently I am now, so thank you for that.
1: Oh, you are. You're very close. You're thinking about it, even though you don't realise it.
0: I'm thinking that I like a lot of these places mentioned, and we'll get to some of those in just a moment, but we'll also get to one or two of the suggestions from listeners here. And Gary has sent this through, Gary at Bialaba. My favourite regional city has to be Horsham. Great layout, great shopping with people who actually want you to shop there. Also great food. The best place to grow up was Malaygul, but sadly, little itty-bitty towns are now just dots on the map. And the best coastal place to retire, and you made reference to this, Brian, is Esperance in WA. So there we go. We got a bit of a broad view. I think that the list, once you find out how you came up with the list, I think that it'll make it a little clearer as to why some of the places are on it or not. So the list, what did you do? What were your parameters?
1: So we put in a lot of data points, but basically we looked at seven different dimensions, you know, obviously, and weighted them accordingly. So obviously one of the most important things in retirement is access to healthcare. So that was the number one thing we looked at. So that came up with 25% of the score. You know, the theory behind that, Gav, is that a beautiful town with poor healthcare is not a retirement destination. It's actually a risk. Mm-hmm. Then we looked at affordability second, you know, because you have to look at the cost of living, things like, you know, council rates, you know, all that kind of thing. Then the next was community and infrastructure, because loneliness is a big thing for people when they retire. So they need an active community, a town that has a great social fabric. Then, of course, you know, climate is an important thing. That was 15% of our consideration. You don't want to be too hot. You don't want to be too cold. You know, you want to find that place that's just right. And then the other thing that's important as you get older, especially as you push towards someone like Mick Jagger's age, 82, you know, you look at things like transport, connectivity, you know, things like, can I get around the town on public transport? Does it have good NBN, reliable services for telehealth and things like that? And then, of course, you know, one of the other things we looked at was, you know, good cafes, good restaurants, you know, access to cultural facilities, sporting infrastructure. And finally, the thing that it only made up 5%, but I think this is an important 5%. Is how your town or city is planning for aged care facilities, future planning, you know, whether it's active in that area or not.
0: Okay, so and I guess that a lot of what you're talking about there is a critical mass in terms of some of the larger places. So that might explain why a couple of smaller places weren't on that list, which would be disappointing to some people who have sent me text messages this morning. By the way, Brian, I'll get to a couple of those. RJ from Druin is suggesting, being a Gippslander, I reckon San Remo, Bridgeway to Phillip Island, is perfect for retirement. And Joe has sent this through. Go to WA, best 2 years of my life. So Joe was riddled with arthritis and then went over there, cycling, swimming in beautiful pools. Life went from 80 to 40% in about 6 weeks in terms of speed, magnificent climate, should never have come back. Although I quite like Gippsland. I mean, certainly in the summer, it's delightful. Let's talk about number one first. I know this is not regional Victoria because I don't think this would be a surprise to anyone. Hervey Bay. Why is Hervey Bay your number one?
1: Look, Hervey Bay scored best in all seven areas.
0: But right.
1: If you think about it, Hervey Bay has been considered a retirement mecca for, the last 20 or 30 years. They've been building towards this. Their council works towards looking after an older community. You know, affectionately in Queensland, it's referred to as God's waiting room. It has a lot of aged care facilities. It is a very, very good health system, and it understands its community and makes decisions based on the fact that, you know, it is a great place to retire. Like in Hervey Bay today, you're probably looking at 25 degrees, you know, a beautiful sunshine. You know, you've got Kigari or Fraser Island on your doorstep. You've got, you know, that lower north Queensland climate, and you've got great restaurants, and you know, over the years things like that have improved in Hervey Bay. Because you know, the thing about retiring these days, and for 60-65 year olds, if you think about it, they're still consumers. Like a large proportion of Australia's wealth is held by people who are 55-60 plus, and they want to go out, they want to eat at good restaurants, they want to, you know, go to art galleries. Then it's not retirement is not slowing down, it's living your best life.
0: Sure. I'm trying to live my best life, and as far as I'm concerned, I'm nowhere near retirement. Okay. And number two, Port Macquarie, we'll put them to one side because I want to talk about who we have at number three.
1: Ah, it's the mighty Ballarat.
0: How did this happen? It must have got 85 from the 85 that wasn't climate. No, let's be serious. Let's talk about it.
1: Well, if you think about climate, though, what Ballarat does have is four seasons.
0: Yes.
1: You know, which Port Macquarie and Hervey Bay really don't have four seasons. They have warmth pretty much all year round. So, you know, and a lot of people love that, you know, that colours of autumn and the colours of spring. You know, Ballarat has good, really good healthcare. It's extraordinary cultural amenities, and it's close to Melbourne. You know, obviously the cold winters are a genuine factor in decision making, and if you don't like the cold, you know, Ballarat's probably not going to be your place. But you know, there is great food and wine and dining and art galleries in Ballarat. It's a really, really good town.
0: I'm quite fond of it. I'm also quite fond of the place that you have at number 10, and given that this is kind of a bit of a situation, the tale of two cities, there's an element of, if you are a Simpsons fan, Shelbyville versus Springfield. At number 10, who have you got?
1: It's Bendigo.
0: Okay, and why is Bendigo at 10?
1: Look, it's a little quieter than Ballarat. You know, slightly underestimated sibling, that's what we thought. But Bendigo Health, consistently rated strongest regional health networks in Victoria. Great specialist coverage. The Bendigo Art Gallery is great. Again, it's, you know, Victoria has that cultural richness that, you know, some would say a lot of the other parts of the country don't have. You know, so Victoria is great for culture. So, and it's affordable. Bendigo is affordable.
0: Sure. Okay. Now, there's this place you've described. It's at number six, but it's also described as your most underrated, and that is Albury Wodonga. So why is Albury Wodonga, in your mind, underrated?
1: I think it's not a place. You have to go to Albury Wodonga. You don't pass through it. So a lot of people don't get that taste of what it is. And I remember the first time I went there was probably a decade ago.

0: and I was writing travel at the time, and you know, they said, "Oh, come to Albury Wodonga," and I was like, "Oh, okay, I'll go down. I've got 3 days." And like, I walked away and I said to my wife, I said, "This is a great place.
1: It's a great place. It is totally a great place."
0: I know, but until you actually go and see it, it's like a lot of things. You know, another place on the list, Warrnambool. My pal from up from here, Ronnie Pate, he was doing the caravan trip around Australia and rang me from Warrnambool and he said, "You ever been here, mate? This is fantastic." So I think, you know, Albury Wodonga is one of those places that if it doesn't come across your radar, it can be underrated.
1: Sure. Helen from Neil's called through. I did get a cheeky text message from Steve from Banbury who suggested another criteria, great cemeteries. But anyway, moving right along. Helen, you wanted to have a comment. You're going to suggest that Neil is that place, aren't you?
2: Well, of course.
1: You might keep it short. We've only got a minute or two to go.
2: No, but not quite. But what? Everybody's talking about Hervey Bay. They're talking about Yarrawonga, Torquay. They're too busy. What do you want? Do you want relaxing retirement? Do you want city to city? What do you want? Come up in the bush to a little township and make our towns good. We'll welcome you. But, you know, Ballarat's too cold. Mildura is fabulous, only if they had a passenger service rail linking all the little towns,
1: yes,
2: it would be fabulous.
1: Look, I see your point. I see your point, Neil. Look, Neil's great. Mildura's great. Yep. But, of course, some of the criteria is medical as well and some of those other things that a smaller place might necessarily have. A lot of love for Hervey Bay. And one text message says, "Hervey Bay is beautiful in winter. Summer, not so much. Thank you." And Hervey Bay, you can wear a safari suit. Ballarat, you can find an op shop with a $5 safari suit. And Paul, you are dead right because I bought one because I do love my safari suit and I love to go on safari, even if it's a safari out to regional Victoria. Just a couple of the ones that didn't make your list, and we've only got a minute to the news. Places like Yarrawonga or Lakes Entrance, why wouldn't they make the list?
0: Look, basically, like any of these lists, there are 100 places you could put on it, you know, and you know, they probably just didn't score well in some of the areas, you know. It's not personal.
1: No, we're not saying other places are bad. We're just saying that these 20 are good. Okay, we've got about less than a minute to the news. So really a quick answer to this. You're the editor right now, so you are not retired. But when you do retire, Brian, where are you off to?
0: Look, I actually retired 5 or 6 years ago and now I've come back to work. And when I retired 5 or 6 years ago, I moved to the Highlands in Scotland. So how's that?
1: Okie dokie. Climate, 0 out of 15, I would have thought. But
0: absolutely.
1: Anyway.
0: No reason to. we're actually considering Victor Harbour in Counterpart, South Australia. We've
1: fantastic.
0: Been down there and had a look at it. It's a beautiful place.
1: Fantastic. Brian Crisp, thank you for joining me this morning.
0: Thank you. Cheers, Gav.
1: Brian Crisp starts at 60. It is news time.
3: Good morning, Natasha McFarlane with ABC News. Australia's swim team has enjoyed a dream start to competition at the 2026 Commonwealth Games, claiming 6 gold medals on the opening night in Glasgow. Lani Pallister claimed Australia's first gold of the meet in the women's 400-metre freestyle before compatriot Jenna Forrester backed up her bronze in that race with gold in the 200-metre backstroke less than an hour later. Both the Australian men's and women's teams claimed gold in the 4x100m freestyle relays, while para swimmers Jenna Jones and Luke Safi triumphed in the women's 100m freestyle S13 and the men's 100m butterfly S10 respectively. Outside of the pool, Harney Watson claimed bronze in the para powerlifting, with the green and gold also finishing third in the men's team artistic gymnastics. The final day of Labor's 50th National Conference is set to be dominated by a fiery debate over Middle East policy. Here's National Affairs correspondent Jane Norman.
4: The 3-day conference in Adelaide has been a largely subdued affair, with almost every policy argument settled behind closed doors. Dozens

0: property in Hoppers Crossing around 11:30 on Thursday morning. A 39-year-old man from Williams Landing was arrested yesterday and has been charged with 2 counts of rape and 1 count each of aggravated burglary and threat to kill. He's due to appear in the Melbourne Magistrates Court today. Member state representatives of the International Criminal Court have voted to remove the Global Tribunal's chief prosecutor nearly 2 years after sexual misconduct allegations were made against him. Tim Wharton reports.
1: British barrister Karim Khan was accused of sexual misconduct with a female aide, allegations which he has steadfastly denied. Now, 2 years after the allegations were first made, a majority of the International Criminal Court's 125 member states have ousted Khan from his position, the first time a chief prosecutor has ever been removed from office. The 56-year-old was temporarily removed from his duties in June, pending today's vote, after a report by the executive committee of the court's oversight body found he had committed serious misconduct. The lengthy and complicated process has come at a time when the court is already facing daunting challenges, including a campaign by the United States to dismantle the ICC.
0: US President Donald Trump is preparing to deliver a major address to the White House Correspondents' Dinner, which he was unable to deliver in April due to an attack by a gunman. America's editor John Lyons has more.
2: President Trump and much of the American media have had a tumultuous relationship over many years, and so his first address as president was highly anticipated. But the event was thrown into chaos after a gunman tried to storm the Washington Hilton Ballroom, where Mr. Trump was within 30 minutes of delivering his speech. A much smaller gathering with much tighter security is due to be held in coming hours at the Waldorf Astoria in Washington, D.C., but with one thing remaining the same. Mr. Trump's determination to tell the American media exactly what he thinks of them. John Lyons, ABC News, Washington.
0: To sport, Geelong is eyeing a top six finish after beating Melbourne by 20 points at the MCG. Shannon Neal kicked 5 goals for the Cats, who ran out winners 18-9-117 to 14-13-97. The Cats were without star players Jeremy Cameron, Max Holmes and Sam De Koning, but Mark Blitzav says the ability to cover injuries is a strength of the club.
3: I mean, they're sorely missed players, but I feel like we work hard during the week, and we have a system where no one's bigger than the club, and we're going to be able to not replace those players, but we're going to have players come in and play a really pivotal role and do it really well.
0: To the weather for Melbourne, cloudy, a very high chance of showers becoming less likely late this afternoon and evening, heading for a top of 15 degrees. Tomorrow, partly cloudy, 16. Right now it's 13 in the city. ABC News.
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So in the next half hour, sport and the Commonwealth Games, they are over there. How should we enjoy them over here? And also your Saturday quiz. If you know your way around Victoria, you will know your way around this quiz.

So songs that describe places, text message line 0467 842 722. Thank you for your text message, Michael. I was thinking exactly the same thing. Plenty of great songs. We'll get to a few of them a little later in the program. But also, if you have a friend or family in Scotland right now, maybe competing at the Commonwealth Games, why don't you give them a shout out?

0: 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This is Gavin McGrath.
1: The Commonwealth Games has started and the medal tally is actually going up all the time. So it was about 9 this morning when I came in, and then when Caitlin Bewley, who produces this program, popped in the studio, it was a couple more. I'm not sure where it is now, but there are a lot of medals being won. And I know that a lot of people don't really care. And I guess that there was a period where I was a single bloke and I didn't really care that much about the Commonwealth Games either. But now that I've got kids, there's something else about it. I know that the kids love it. And if it's on the TV, I will sit down and have it on and I will enjoy it despite myself. It's not in regional Victoria, of course. But there are a few things for regional Victoria to get excited about, I am sure. Text message line 0467 842 722. If there's someone that you're keeping your eye on at the Commonwealth Games because there is a connection to your town, why don't you give them a shout out? You can also call on 1300 303 468 to perhaps even give your own shout out. And keep that number handy because we have a quiz fairly shortly about that. Be honest, aren't you even a little bit excited about the games? I know that I am. Jess Curry is a netballer and correspondent with Netball Scoop. Good morning, Jess.
2: Good morning, Gavin. I live for the Commonwealth Games, so glad we're talking about it this morning.
1: Because there is a sport at the Commonwealth Games that's not at the Olympics that kind of, in some ways in my mind, probably should be. So the highest level of that sport is possibly the Commonwealth Games. What is the sport we're talking about?
2: Yeah, well, actually, there's a couple of them. So one of the quirks of the Commonwealth Games is it means, like you said, different things for different sports. So for netball, my beloved sport, and for lawn bowls too, really, winning Commonwealth gold is one of the highest honours you have in that sport. So, you know, athletics, swimming, cycling, still a fantastic achievement to get gold, but it's a bit of a training ground for the Olympics and other large world championships. But for lawn bowlers and for netballers, it's their World Cups in their sports, and the Commonwealth Games really sit equal.
1: Jess, I mean, you're always improving as a netballer, even now. The thought of actually being a medalist or a gold medalist at the Commonwealth Games as a netballer playing in regional Victoria, is that still on the agenda for you?
2: Always. You never know. I'm here if you need Stacey Marinkovic, always ready to go, got a bib in my hand, you know, whatever she needs.
1: Now, Darren Parkin follows many sports, international sports, and so could probably give us an idea of where he ranks the Commonwealth Games in terms of his own excitement. Good morning, Darren.
3: Morning, Gav. Yeah, a bit of a joint venture, of course, where we pay for it and they host it. So it's not a bad scenario overall, but yeah, it's interesting on the netball.

0: as well. And Lawnbowl, shout out to a mate of mine, Val Febo, who's the media coordinator for the Lawnbowl's team. So he's over in Glasgow. So nice result. But yeah, with Brisbane hosting the Olympics in 2032, one thing around the Olympics is you get to, obviously, the host nation introduces certain sports. We've seen that in Paris and a few of the other venues, Rio, Tokyo, etc., over the journey. So I know there is some suggestion that Australia float netball at the Olympics, which I think would be a good idea. Lawn bowls, potentially another one. So those sports, not just because we excel at it, but because they are extremely popular sports in this country. Like, it makes sense that that would be a demonstration sport. But, yeah, I do remember... not a demonstration sport, but an introductory sport for that games. And yeah, I do remember when Melbourne had the Comp Games in 2006, you know, scoring a lot of tickets for that. It was a massive event, and I certainly hope it continues. I know it's got a slightly uncertain future, but yeah, I think it's terrific and a real opportunity for us. I mean, as much as we don't have, say, the USA and China to compete against, we're up against the Poms and various other strong nations.
1: Darren, you live a double life. Now, I'm not talking about anything too sinister, but you've sort of like lived between Melbourne and Gippsland with your job, but also from a family point of view. Now, I'm not saying you're Batman. Perhaps you are. I don't know. But the idea that perhaps the Commonwealth Games, because there's a lot of a regional connection, we're all following our athletes in, for example, regional Victoria more closely, that perhaps in regional areas it's of more interest than it might be in Melbourne. What's your take on that?
0: Yeah, I think so. Like, with a lot of your local heroes, and, you know, you take, say, Henry Allen, for example, from down the sort of Bendigo way, where he's touted as the next big thing in swimming, and someone from, you know, around that region to be proud of as a teenager. And we've certainly seen those celebrations, be it Comm Games, Winter Olympics, Olympics. I think embracing the athletes that have come from those regional areas. You know, whenever I go down to Warrigal, Civic Park has a walk of champions with the plaques on the footpath. And you look at, say, Cathy White, the cyclist, as well as others, obviously, like Gary Ablett and Michael Tuck and those sorts of people for domestic sports. But yeah, and then even in Ballarat there, with the Steve Monteghetti track and all of that, I think embracing the local success is something the regionals do quite well.
1: Indeed. And Steve Monteghetti, for example, is someone who was very competitive and very good at the Olympics, but it was the medals, I guess, at the Commonwealth Games that kind of, for a lot of people, stand out. You are keeping an eye on, of course, the netball, Jess, but are there other athletes out there that, from a regional sport point of view, that you've got a bit of an interest in at the moment?
2: Yeah, well, that's the thing, isn't it? Because it does keep a particular interest. And because of how important those local sporting clubs are to our communities and regional areas, it really does become quite exciting. And, you know, Henry Allen, that Darren mentioned for the swimming, you know, Bendigo East Swimming Club, it's a big swimming club. There'll be a lot of people getting together, getting ready to watch the swimming and celebrate his successes too. I also love that this morning on the program, Gav, you've reignited the Ballarat versus Bendigo rivalry in the retirement stakes. And there's a fair bit of that going on in the Commonwealth Games too. So Henry's got a couple of Bendigonians with him, including Alessia McCaig and Blake Agnoletto in the track cycling. And last night I was watching Aaron Wilson. He's from North Bendigo in the Lawn Bowl singles. He's a two-time Comm Games singles champion. So he's going for the three-peat, and he absolutely annihilated his opponents last night from Botswana and Namibia. In the Namibian end, first end, he finished 15-2, second 14-1. So Aaron's having a great tournament, looking pretty good to go for that three-peat. But let's not leave Ballarat behind, of course. There are a few athletes to keep an eye on there. Cooper Sherman in the 400 metres, sprinter from Ballarat. I'm really excited to see what Yul Reese can do in the high jump. This is his Comm Games debut. He did win the 2026 Oceania title, clearing 2.28 metres in the high jump, which is pretty spectacular. Yul was born in South Sudan, came to Australia as a child, and then grew up in Ballarat. So the whole Wendouree Athletics Club will be getting behind him. And, of course, we've got Sam Rizzo in the men's 1500 metres T54 wheelchair category. He's also from Ballarat, so lots and lots to get behind there for those regional connections.
1: I've met Sam. He is a very, very nice young man, and we wish them all well, including any of these athletes from your neck of the woods. And why not give them a shout out? Mind you, I got this text message. We have been talking about songs that talk about places, but Dave from

0: Lake Tyres sent this through about Mick Jagger, who I'm not sure if he sings about a lot of individual places, but nevertheless, Mick Jagger is turning 83 tomorrow. He's still rocking and recording. How about playing Long and Twisted Road? I guess that describes Long and Twisted Road. But this, I guess, is a sign, Jess and Aaron, that there's still hope for us. We can keep going, and that perhaps the Commonwealth Games dream is not over for you just yet, Jess. Darren, in terms of watching the Commonwealth Games, what are your, I guess, bits of advice for those people who are going, yeah, okay, maybe, in terms of the times to watch it and the things to keep an eye out for as a way to watch it and get the most possible enjoyment out of it?
1: Yeah, and one thing I'll add to that with the regional aspect, if you're getting up early in the morning for swimming athletics in a place like Ballarat, you're a tough cookie, obviously. You've got a bit of resilience to you, given some of the conditions you're going to face in those parts. But yeah, obviously, as is the case with the Olympics as well, the swimming's fairly early. So that's over, I think it's, you know, started last night and obviously rolling through to the end of the weekend, and always a strong area for Australians. Athletics, we've actually improved significantly, I think, in the athletics space. We haven't dominated that as much as swimming for obvious reasons in recent times. We've got a lot of really emerging talents in those spaces. But I think, yeah, going over at the off ground, I think netball, given the rivalry and given the significance of it, it's as big as you can find on the world stage. And I certainly hope we do see that in Brisbane in 2032. So it's a really good spectacle here, which I'm sure it will be.
0: Darren, thank you so much for joining me this morning. Where are you off to today?
1: I've got a quiet one today. I'm actually homebound, so I'll be probably gardening or fixing something or prepping the house for baby number two, one or the other.
0: Maybe, and then perhaps going to bed this afternoon and being able to get up in the morning and watch some of the swimming. Thank you so much for joining me this morning. And, Jess, always a pleasure. What are you up to today?
2: Home game for us at Newstead today against Navarre, which will be a tough contest for us. And then I'm skipping a social function tonight so that I can get home to watch New Zealand play Scotland in the opening round of the netball competition in the Comm Games, followed by Australia and Tonga, which will be a really exciting match because some great Australian-based athletes playing for Tonga Tala, including Unique Pallavi and Ulita Veve, who is returning from an ACL injury straight into the tournament to lead the Tongans from the midcourt. So really looking forward to that.
0: Sounds like a lot of fun. Might be doing something similar, although I am heading to Melbourne to watch the Tigers play. I'm not sure if the wisdom of that. My son and I are both Tigers fans. They're playing the Bulldogs at what we used to refer to as the Phone Dome in Docklands, and I think we're going to get thrashed. So maybe after we get home, we might watch some of the Commonwealth Games to see some of the characters that we're barracking for actually have a win. Jess, have a great day.
2: You too.
0: Plenty of great suggestions also for music that talks about places. And, for example, while at Warrigal suggests, "I've Been Everywhere" by Lucky Star fits your theme perfectly, I reckon. And it references more than one place. Thank you for that. It is quiz time, and it is about places. Places, for the most part, in regional Victoria. So to play the quiz, give me a call right now, 1300 303 468. There is a Gardening Australia magazine there. Of course there is, but there's other stuff as well. So I think we've got some shirts, that type of thing. So to play the quiz, you can play along with the text message line, but you won't win anything. You can do that. It is fun. But to actually play the quiz itself, give me a call right now on 1300 303 468.
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0: I do hope we whip through this quiz because I have a song that has been suggested by one of our listeners that I absolutely adore personally, so I hope to give it a run. So let's hope that Anthony from Coleraine does well in the quiz. Good morning, Anthony.
5: Morning, Gavin. How are you going?
0: Not too bad. I suspect this first question is right up your alley. So I think we're going to have a decent start for you. We've got quite a few players on the line, but who knows if we get through to them all. Okay, question one, Anthony. As the crow flies, which of these is closest to the South Australian border? Portland, Horsham or Mildura?
5: It's got to be Portland.
0: It has to be Portland, 65 kilometres. Mildura is 130 kilometres. Horsham is 135 kilometres. All close. Portland is closest. Okay, we've made a good start. We have got Sharon, Joe and Dennis on the line to play the quiz. Okay, by car this is. Who has the longest drive to the Melbourne CBD? Warrnambool, Echuca or Lakes Entrance?
5: By far.
0: The longest by car to the CBD.
5: Warrnambool, Echuca. Echuca, you're coming straight through on the highway. I'm going to say Warrnambool.
0: Bad luck, but thank you for playing. We've made a start at least. So that's Anthony from Coleraine. Sharon from Ballarat. Good morning, Sharon.
6: Good morning. By the way, I've got a song for you.
0: Go on.
6: Sorry, I'm just trying to get into my back into my phone where I've got it on here. It's This Old Town by Goanna.
0: That is, you know what, Goanna's songs all have a spirit of place, for sure, for sure. Okay, so the longest drive to the Melbourne CBD, it's not Warrnambool. Is it Lakes Entrance or Echuca?
6: Has to be Echuca.
0: It's not, but thank you for playing, Sharon. Okay, Joe from Merrigan. Good morning, Joe.
7: Good morning, Gavin.
0: You've Bradbury'd this particular question. Can you confirm that Lakes Entrance is the longest drive to the CBD of Warrnambool, Echuca and Lakes Entrance? I think you can.
7: I could do that, yes.
0: Yes, 319 by car kilometres. Warrnambool's 257 and Echuca, quite rightly, as Anthony said, 223 because you just basically go straight up. Okay, population-wise, which is the largest according to the Australian Bureau of Statistics? Ballarat, Bendigo or Albury-Wodonga?
7: I'd say Ballarat.
0: It is 120,939 according to the ABS. Bendigo is 106,493. And Albury-Wodonga, I was surprised at this. I thought that this was to be the biggest, 104,255 combined. So there you go. Ballarat is the largest. Perhaps that's why it was the bronze medalist, if I can use that term, for our list of the top 20 places to retire. Okay, by capacity, which of these is the largest dam? Lake Hume, Lake Eildon or Lake Dartmouth?
7: Lake Hume.
0: It is not. It is, in fact, from a capacity point of view, the smallest.
7: Oh, gosh.
0: So about 3 million megalitres. Thank you for playing, Joe. I think it is the largest by surface area. Dennis from Bendigo. Good morning, Dennis.
8: Good morning, Gavin.
0: So it's not Lake Hume. Which of these is the largest lake in Victoria in terms of capacity? In terms of a dam, Lake Eildon or Lake Dartmouth?
8: I'll say Lake Eildon.
0: It's not, but thank you for playing, Dennis. Oh, we've got no one left on the line. I might actually get to keep all this stuff. If you were to call right now on 1300 303 468, you will be a fair chance to actually win this quiz because you're effectively Bradburying, that's now a verb or an adjective, or an adverb, I'm not really sure. Doesn't really matter. You will get basically through to the last question. So that's 1300 303 468 to play the quiz. I hope we get to it fairly shortly. I've got some songs that I want to play. So we'll see how we go. Because we've got effectively only one last question to go. Lisa's from Berwick. Good morning, Lisa.
9: Good morning, how are you?
0: You can confirm that Lake Dartmouth has more capacity than both Lake Eildon and Lake Hume, can't you?
9: I can definitely confirm that.
0: Yes, did you know that or were you just guessing?
9: No, I didn't actually know that.
0: Oh.
9: Because I sort of was thinking about, I didn't know the capacity of like Thompson Dam and others as well, so yeah.
0: Smallest on the map. Because it's the low, but it is the deepest. That's why it's got 4 million megalitres. Lake Eildon and Lake Hume are about the same at about 3 million megalitres. Okay, last question. Dinner Plain, is that closest to Mount Buller, Mount Hotham or Mount Bogong?
9: Sorry, what town? I just dropped out, sorry.
0: So Dinner Plain?
9: Yep.
0: Is that closest to Mount Buller, Mount Hotham or Mount Bogong?
9: I'd say Hotham.
0: It is. Thank you so much for playing. Bad luck, Diane. Bad luck, Darren, Sean and Merrill. But can you please stay on the line, Lisa?
9: I will. Thank you so much for letting me play. Thank you.
0: No, you're most welcome.

And there's some cool stuff heading your way, including potentially a T-shirt, and there's certainly going to be a Gardening Australia magazine. I've wanted to play this. I'm not going to be able to play the whole thing, but I think this is awesome, and it's beautiful in terms of spirit of place. This is the Warrumbri Band.

0: Good morning, Natasha McFarlane with ABC News. Jenna Forrester has headlined a dream opening day for Australia's swimmers at the 2026 Commonwealth Games, the 23-year-old winning two medals in the space of an hour in the Scottish city of Glasgow. Forrester won bronze as fellow Australian Lani Pallister claimed gold in the women's 400-metre freestyle before returning to the pool to triumph in the 200-metre backstroke. Forrester says she has her coaching team to thank for her remarkable double act.
1: I am as shocked as you are. I think my training this year has been really consistent, and I have all of Swimming Australia and my coaches Dean and Mick to thank for that. So honestly, I couldn't have done it without the help of a lot of others.
0: Australia claimed a total of six golds in the pool on day one with Jenna Jones, Luke Safi, as well as both the men's and women's 4x100m relay teams, all victorious. A man is due to face court today charged over an alleged sexual assault in Melbourne's West. Police say a woman was attacked after a man armed with a knife forced his way into a property at Hoppers Crossing around 11:30 on Thursday morning. A 39-year-old Williams Landing man was arrested the following day and has been charged with two counts of rape as well as aggravated burglary and threat to kill. Police say their investigation is continuing. A protective services officer has been injured in a dramatic arrest after police responded to reports of a shop theft in Melbourne's north. Yvette Gray reports.
2: Police say officers followed two men from Northland Shopping Centre to a suspected stolen vehicle parked in Hannah Street about 7:30 last night. As one of the men got into the driver's seat, a female detective attempted to arrest him, but he sped off. The officer's arm became stuck, which forced her to jump on top of the driver. At the same time, a PSO who was speaking to a

0: female in the back seat was subsequently knocked to the ground, injuring his hand, elbow and shoulder. Police say the driver drove erratically for a short distance before colliding with a parked car. The 30-year-old Bundoora man was arrested and taken to hospital under police guard. He's expected to be interviewed this morning.
1: A One Nation executive says the party won't be announcing candidates or policies until closer to the Victorian state election, off the back of its success in the South Australian election earlier this year. The ABC followed opposition leader Jess Wilson on her visit through the state's Latrobe Valley this week, where the coalition could face its toughest contests against a resurgent One Nation. Borborshire councillor and One Nation member Ben Lucas says he's putting up his hand to represent Gippsland in the state's east. He says he's confident the party will pick up all four lower house Gippsland seats with a short and sharp campaign strategy.
2: In South Australia, they didn't need too long. You know, they got their seven seats pretty comfortably. And it was a real effective short, sharp campaign. And I reckon we'll do the same here.
1: The European Union has deployed planes to help southern Europe tackle a series of out-of-control wildfires as communities are evacuated across France and Spain. Four aircraft have been sent to Spain, where blazes west of Madrid have merged, while three more planes have been sent to southern France. Authorities say more than 200,000 people have been forced to flee the fires in both countries. French President Emmanuel Macron says that France will receive help from Croatia, Portugal, the Czech Republic and Slovakia. One former French firefighter says he was left to defend his home on his own.
3: We didn't see a single truck all night, except for one, but it arrived very late. I really had to push hard to get it. With those four firemen, plus my son and me, we managed to save four houses.
1: And some of Melbourne's most significant and historical buildings that are usually off-limits will have their doors thrown open for this year's Open House Melbourne Weekend. The annual event gives the public a rare chance to take a behind-the-scenes look at sites including banks, printing factories, tram depots and private homes. The event's director, Tanya Davidge, says there are over 180 sites open to the public this weekend.
4: You have everything from public transport to the trans-urban freeway control room, all the way down to private homes. So all of the things that make a city wonderful, essentially, and we're interested in all of them.
1: To the weather for the state, mostly cloudy with scattered showers over southern and mountain districts. Isolated light showers developing over the northern plains. For Melbourne, cloudy, a very high chance of showers becoming less likely late this afternoon and evening, heading for a top of 15 degrees. Tomorrow, partly cloudy, 16. Right now, it's 13 degrees in the city. ABC News.
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Welcome back to ABC Victoria in southern New South Wales. Not everyone loving Lucinda Williams at the moment. That is Lake Charles. Lake Charles, apparently, Louisiana. But I guess that this sort of song could be written about just about anywhere along the Murray River or the Gippsland Lakes. It kind of has that vibe. Anyway, it's all about spirit of place this morning in what was once called the Garden State, and perhaps it should be once again. Speaking of which, in this hour, we do have some gardening for you. And if you've got any questions at all, you can either call them through on 1300 303 468 or send us a text message on 0467 842 722. And while you're doing it, why don't you send through a song that describes a place, and we can add it to our Spirit of Place playlist. Also this hour, you will meet perhaps the quirkiest character in the bush from a native wildlife point of view, and getting out there to find out what's important to you.

0: Hi, it's Trevor Chappell. I'm retiring from the ABC, but first, a party. Tune in to Overnights, live from Melbourne Museum on Tuesday.
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2: And lots of suggestions about places that actually, songs that actually describe places. For example, we do have weddings, parties, anything. A song that captures spirit of place better than most is Brunswick by Weddings, Parties, Everything. It creates a wonderful visual of that town. Thank you for your text message, Andrew. We've got a moment, I think, to be able to play this. It was a suggestion earlier by Wal at Warrigal, and it mentions quite a few different places. So let's see how many it is. Maybe you could count them. Oh.

0: I'm the fella who's been everywhere, man. I've been everywhere, man. Across the desert's bare, man. I've breathed the mountain air, man. Of travel, I've had my share, man. I've been everywhere.
1: Yeah, I know that, but if you...

0: Like, what's the matter? I've been everywhere, man. I've been everywhere, man. Across the desert's bare, man. I've breathed the mountain air, man. I've traveled, I've had my share, man. I've been everywhere.
1: Yeah, look, that's fine, but how about...

0: Okay, mate, you've been every place except one, and you don't need my help to get there.
1: On ABC Radio Victoria.
2: Oh dear. Fancy being in a cabin with that particular bloke. Anyway, that's Lucky Star. That is everywhere. And I think we've mentioned a lot of towns there without actually describing where they are. A couple of other text messages. Steve from Kirwa. Not sure of the exact place, but I think it's in California and there's a hotel there. Does that help? Thank you. Great song. Very long song. How about the Newcastle song by Bob Hudson, says Bevo from Lake Marmal. Good morning. And a lot of songs by Archie Roach. Great suggestion from Sharon. And Matt says, driving down the Great Ocean Road, listening to Darryl Braithwaite's One Summer. Always a great feeling. Thank you for that. Well, we are going to go to...

0: somewhere that was listed in the top 20 places in Australia to retire to. It's on the border. Because the brass at ABC head office would like us to get out, us at the ABC, and have a listen to what matters to you, to have your say, so to speak. Gay Patterson is from our Goulburn Murray Bureau, and Gay has taken this to heart. Good morning, Gay.
1: Good morning, Gav.
0: You are somewhere this morning. Where exactly are you?
1: Well, as you would know, being an Albury Wodonga local from way back,
0: yes,
1: I'm on the Lincoln Causeway, named after the one and only great Merv Lincoln. Yeah, remember him? He was one of the fastest to run a mile in under 4 minutes. But I'm at the Albury Wodonga Farmers Markets.
0: And why are you there?
1: Well, my colleague Ashley Aldridge and I will be out chatting to people, asking what's on your mind. What's your perspective? It's all part of the ABC's campaign, Your Say, where we want to hear from you. We want to find out what's troubling you, what's making you smile, what stories you want to share, what you want to tell us. Because, you know, the ABC loves getting a pulse of the nation, and that's what Your Say is all about. You tell us what matters to you.
0: It's very brave of you. I mean, we all have to do this at some point, but this whole idea of actually going out there with the microphone, and the microphone often has, now, I think it's called a sock, but I call it a puffle because it's a puffy thing, right? And you put it on the microphone,
1: yeah,
0: and you're basically sticking it under people's noses and saying, tell us what matters to you. So if someone is going to the market this morning, they're listening to this right now, maybe they're in Albury, maybe they're in Wodonga, they basically converge on the Lincoln Causeway, which I thought was named after Abraham Lincoln. You learn something new all every day. What do you ask? I've driven across it. I've never thought to actually ask who it's named after. I just presume.
1: Merv Lincoln.
0: Right. Merv.
1: Know your history.
0: Right. Thanks, Gabe. So what are you actually asking people to do? It's one thing to sort of like pontificate, get onto a soapbox and say, I think we should be talking about potholes. But how are you asking for people to actually do this when you're at the market this morning?
1: Well, it's really interesting because I actually don't mind vox popping. I like going up and having a chat to people and just saying g'day. And then they usually tell you what's on their mind or what's worrying them. I spoke to one lady who's come from Cobram. She's got produce. And she was telling me cost of living, you know, just to get her produce to market. There's a cost with the rising cost of diesel and she can't put her prices up because she needs her customers to be able to afford her produce. Then there's a lady who sells pet products. It's almost produce for people and produce for pets here today. So many dogs. And she was saying that, you know, she's happy because where she lives, she's the other side of Corryong looking up to Cancoban. And she showed me a picture of the most glorious, glorious view from her window. We're talking blue sky, green land, fat cattle in a sea of green. It was beautiful. So she said she doesn't have too much to worry about. Then somebody else who's selling, you know, flowers and other produce was saying that they're really worried about the weather because it's been rather mild, as we all know, this winter. Mm-hmm. So what does that mean coming into spring? So, yeah, there's lots of things that people are pondering and chatting about. So it's a great conversation starter.
0: Yes, and you can have a conversation about writing a song all about Cancoban, although I'm struggling to find words that rhyme with Cancoban, so that might
1: be a tough one.
0: A bridge too far. Stephen Kerr was suggesting I should play Good Light in Broome by Neil Murray.
1: Oh, that's a classic.
0: I did play that song. I played that right at the start of the program. Yeah, it's a ripper.
1: That always reminds me of Overnights. Every time, I think it's one of Trev Chappell's favourite songs.
0: Yes, and Trev obviously retiring, and Joe sent this text message through. We will miss Trevor. He has kept me company during long sleepless nights. Thank you for that, Joe. I know another person who was a fan of Good Light in Broome was Nicole Travastic, who's a friend of mine who was based here. Now, before we let you go, so you want people to come up and talk with you today about what matters to you, your say, that's what it's all about. But perhaps just give us a bit of a spiel about why else people should go to the market there, because I can hear some noise in the background. What's going on?
1: Oh, Gav, it's a fabulous array of fresh produce. There's plants, there's coffee, there's food. There's lots of people wandering around now with dogs. Some have got kids in tow. Some are just wandering around by themselves. People have pedaled here. People have got their cars here. It's amazing. Like, I've not been here for ages. It's quite an eclectic little community of people. So even if you don't come to buy anything, you can come and browse and have a chat to all of the fabulous market people here. And talk to them about, you know, what they're seeing, what they're feeling, how, you know, things

0: is shaping up coming into spring or summer.
1: I think you're right. I mean, this is about sort of getting outdoors, and of course that's a major theme of this program, to get outdoors and explore. Why not explore the market? And if you see someone with an ABC microphone wandering around, for heaven's sake, please go and talk with her, okay?
0: Gay. Please do. We're not that scary.
1: Not at all. I have to admire your bravery, Gay, because Vox Pops, that's kind of the job that you usually give the intern because nobody else wants to do it. But you've got so much enthusiasm. Maybe I'll have to get out and do something similar.
0: Oh, you never know what conversation you're going to come across. And you never know. Someone may just give us that story we've always wanted to hear.
1: True, and we're always looking for great stories here on the ABC, and it's terrific when someone gets in touch with us and says, you know what you should talk about? And
0: exactly.
1: They provide you the rabbit hole where you just find out something amazing. Gay, thank you so much for having a chat with me this morning.
0: You're welcome, Gav.
1: That is Gay Patterson, who is our editor at Goulburn Murray, but getting out, pounding the pavement, so to speak, as part of the ABC Your Say campaign. I could have played any number of great songs that describe places, but this is one that was mentioned a little earlier. It's an Aussie song, which is why I'm squeezing it in. And I guess it could reference any number of places around regional Victoria or beyond. This is The Go-Betweens on ABC Victoria and Southern New South Wales.

0: That is the Go-Betweens from 1988. Can you believe how old that song is? It doesn't sound old, does it? Look, I played that as part of our Spirit of Place playlist this morning. However, there are plenty of other things that I could have played instead. I could have played Michael Waugh, not the cricketer, from Hayfield Gippsland, who wrote a song about his mum called Hayfield Girl. That was a suggestion by Tony from Woodside. Thank you very much for that. I could have played, and I did play earlier in the program, Neil Murray's Good Light in Broome. But that's not the only song about Broome that I could have played. Apparently there's a song by Ted Egan that's about Broome as well. Thank you for that, Dave from Stanley. Thank you. Baldwin Calling, Toorak Cowboy. Carlton by Skyhooks, says Julie. And Darren from Wangaratta suggests the Wangaratta Wahine by Captain Matchbox, the Captain Matchbox Whoopee Band. Yes, I remember that one. Lou Kernaghan actually did write a song about Cancobin, Days of Old Cancobin. And the name of that song, by the way, the other Broome one, could have, may well have been called Back to Broome. Thank you for that. We might be able to squeeze one more song in, but this is something I've been kind of really excited about. And I've been excited about it for about a week. I'm not going to run a poll on this, by the way, but what is Australia's most underrated native critter? Let me present the case for the wombat. So it's like a ground-dwelling koala and practically as cute as koala, except it has a rock-hard bum and a rock-hard attitude, maybe a rock star attitude. And yet somehow, despite all of that rock hardness, it's really, really cute. Christina Fall is a wildlife rescuer, and Christina has joined me this morning and driven all the way from, where have you driven from?
1: Tulum Vale.
0: I should point out that we were planning to have this conversation this week, and you drove in last week at 6 o'clock in the morning all the way from?
1: Tulum Vale.
0: Okay, so I'm glad that you came back because I can understand if you didn't. Okay, so what is the coolest marsupial and why is it the wombat?
1: Wombats are hysterical. They play, they are social with each other. If you have one on its own, they tend to mourn. They are brilliant, but yeah, they have a lot of things against them.
0: Some challenges, right?
1: Yes.
0: And let's talk about some of those, because as an animal rescuer, you often come across all sorts of native animals, but particular wombats in perhaps the most unhappy of situation, the saddest of situation. So what is the challenge for those wombats that you come across as an animal rescuer or a wildlife rescuer?
1: First off, I would like to say that wombats are underrated. People think that they're just digging in the bush and causing havoc. Wombats need to be appreciated. They are blamed for car accidents when the car hits them, not the wombats hit the car. So things like that, they really need to be turned around so that wombats are appreciated. They have a lot of threats that they face, including mange from foxes. They play. They open doors, sliding doors. They work out how to open doors.
0: So they're really smart.
1: They are.
0: I guess most people wouldn't necessarily think of them as particularly smart, unless you remember, I think, was it a country practice that had a wombat?
1: I think they had like 14 fatsos.
0: Right. So it was one, but it was 14 different actors and actresses,
1: yes,
0: doing the role.
1: They start getting old enough to bite and want to be out in the wild.
0: Right. Andrew has sent me through a text message. Wombats, best animal ever. Fast, strong, smart, ingenious and cute. So there you go.
1: I'm with him.
0: Now, I've got quite a few questions, but by the way, if you've got I wanted to ask a question about wombats, you can. Now, you're not a scientist, are you?
1: No.
0: But you live really, really close to a lot of wombats in your role, and I think you've had a role in raising them. So Michael from Langatha, this is a statement. I'm not sure if it's a statement or a question, but Michael says wombats can run up to 40 kilometres an hour. Is that correct?
1: Yes.
0: Wow. Have you seen one running at 140 kilometres per hour?
1: Trying to catch them, yes.
0: Okay, fair enough. Right, and we'll talk about why you're trying to catch them. And this one I have to get. Catherine has sent this text message through, so I have to ask the question. Square poo.
1: Yes.
0: Is that real or is that an urban myth?
1: It's real, and they can back up and place their square poo on a rock to show other wombats that they're there.
0: Right. Like a dice?
1: Yes.
0: How big?
1: Well, it depends on the size of the wombat.
0: Of course, right. Okay, fair enough. But maybe give us an example of, you know, a very big dice.
1: Yes.
0: Okay, fair enough. Thank you. I think there was a text message a little earlier from someone whose name is actually Wombat. So there you go. Laura at Raglan says wombats are brilliant and she loves them.
1: They literally can. I had one that opened a sliding door the first time she saw it. She'd never seen a sliding door.

0: before. And she was probably 2.5 kilos.
1: Wow. Okay. So they are smart and they've got a lot of personality, perhaps too much personality at times, judging from some of the conversations you and I have had. But part of your involvement, and I said there's probably at times an element of wistfulness and sadness when you are, in fact, dealing with wombats. And I want to talk a bit about that. We are talking about the fun side of it, but there is a serious side of it. How many wombats have you rescued and raised over your time as a wildlife carer?
0: I don't do the rescuing. I just get the good bits.
1: Right.
0: But I've probably done over 30.
1: Over 30. And you've raised them from what size to what size?
0: The size of a Mars bar, but they don't really make it that often because yes. they're so compromised and they're so small. I do them up to 5 kilos, and then I pass them on to other people because my first lot I did all the way through, and then you have to release them, and it's devastating. So I get all the good bits, and I make them secure and happy and play and be wombats, and then someone else has to let them go.
1: Jeff says, a family friend many years ago raised an orphan wombat and claimed that wombat pee destroyed the carpet. You're nodding your head in furious agreement. Is there something special, and I say special in the baddest possible sense, about wombat wee?
0: No, they just do a lot.
1: Oh, I see. Okay, right. They just do a lot. Well, they're actually quite chunky. How heavy is an adult wombat?
0: 40 kilos.
1: Right.
0: A male.
1: Okay, so
0: the males are smaller.
1: Right. And, well, how heavy is one about the size of a football then?
0: 6 or 7 kilos.
1: So they're quite chunky.
0: Yes, right. And I carry them in hippie bags. So as they get bigger and they still want to be carried in hippie bags, it's lugging a dense weight.
1: Okay, right. A hippie bag, right, okay. I've got here, and this is from a previous conversation, I'm just going to say a word and let you respond to it. Skateboard.
0: They skateboard on dollies, those furniture moving dollies. They push themselves off the walls. They push it down the corridor because I've got wooden floorboards. They play, and they're very clever with their playing.
1: So they have fun.
0: Yes. We went out one night and came home, and they had pulled open the oven door. They climbed up onto the stove, pushed everything off the benches, got back down, got into all the cupboards, and weed and pooed all the cupboards, and then went back to bed.
1: Right. And how can you tell that a wombat's enjoying themselves? Do they have a facial expression? I know there's a lot of personality. Do you still see the personality in the face?
0: No, more in the action.
1: Okay. And is there a standard wombat personality, or are there multiple different types of wombats in terms of personalities? What? How could you describe that?
0: It depends on how they've come into care. So if they've been rescued from a traumatic situation, it takes them a while to get through that, and then that's when the real wombat personality shines. If they haven't had any trauma but they've been rescued young enough to be surviving and embrace their new life, they play. They do feed off trauma, though.
1: Do they really?
0: Yeah, okay. They grieve and mourn and they shut down, and they really are empathetic.
1: Peter sent me through a text message. Thank you for that. That is, I'll take that on board, Peter, that suggestion. Thank you for your suggestion. Sometimes we just kind of fly by the seat of our pants and things come out that aren't necessarily the right way to say things. But I do appreciate that. We did want to talk about the serious aspect of that. That was an important part of why you wanted to come in here, and you got in touch with me to talk about some of that. And this is about what you want to say to people, whether they're motorists or farmers or property owners. What did you want to say to them?
0: They need to appreciate wombats for what they are and try and mitigate the damage that they might do by offering alternative areas. It's difficult, but you don't have to shoot them. And I think car drivers need to... It's hard because it's not like you choose to run over a wombat because they do a lot of damage, but just drive according to the conditions. If it's dark and you're driving through bush, slow down.
1: I don't think it's legal to shoot wombats, is it?
0: No, but it happens.
1: It does happen.
0: And people can get permits.
1: Oh, okay. Yes. Okay.

0: It's a zoo. It's part of Werribee and Melbourne Zoo and Healesville. As carers, we can take our animals there and they'll treat them. They'll make sure that they're okay. I always take new ones to them and get them x-rayed just in case there's any sort of injuries. And it's all free for carers. It's amazing.
1: There's a lot of people working on this and they're working together towards the cause. And that's great to hear. To what extent are wombats endangered or threatened?
0: It's hard to know. I think they're threatened by all the new suburbs that are being built everywhere. They're also threatened by farming. Not that farmers, you know, choose to push them out of the way or kill them, but it happens. And roads. Because so many suburbs are being put up in our areas, there's not a lot of country areas that aren't impacted by road traffic anymore.
1: I think one of the ways that you can sort of sell the message about how great wombats are is for people to meet wombats.
0: Absolutely.
1: And there are opportunities to do that. You mentioned Healesville.
0: Ballarat Wildlife Park
1: is another one that has them. And as I said, I think they're almost cuter in person. They are like a ground-based koala with smaller ears but a bigger attitude.
0: And they have intelligence and they play and they're empathetic. And Warrnambool Wildlife Encounters is another place where you can go and have actual encounters with them. And I have raised their baby wombats for them.
1: Thank you so much for the work you do. And
0: I love it.
1: I look forward to meeting some of your wombats in person. That would be so cool.
0: I would be happy to show it to you.
1: Jeff the Forester has sent me through a text message. A wombat backs up to our steps, to the deck, and makes a deposit every night. Now I know why.
0: It's a blessing.
1: It's a present. Thank you for making not just one trip, but two trips all the way to Ballarat.
0: Well, I was early by a week.
1: Yeah, and a week and 2 hours, by the way, as well. So really appreciate your time. And when you're driving back, drive safely and make sure that you're driving slow enough so that you don't have to worry too much about any wombats who might be on the road when they shouldn't be.
0: Thank you for your support.
1: No,
0: it's really important.
1: I really appreciate you coming in once again, Christina.
0: Thank you.
1: That is Christina Fall, who is, as I said before, a wildlife rescuer who loves all native wildlife, but I think we've worked out who or what the favourite is.
2: Okay, let's do it.
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1: Now, we're going to have a nice long gardening segment, and this works best if you basically call us earlier rather than later, and you send text messages through to me earlier rather than later. I'll give you those numbers again. The text message line, 0467 842 722. The talkback number is 1300 303 468. You might just like to describe a wombat that's living in your garden, or you might like to tell me a little bit about how you have actually arranged your garden so it is friendlier to native wildlife. Or you can just ask questions to Rob Pelletier, who is here at the moment. He's wearing a hat. He always wears a hat. Who will be just in the studio in just a second. Now, quite a few text messages coming through for songs, and maybe we won't get to all of them, but I do appreciate every single text message you send to me. And apparently, Linda in Bairnsdale suggesting there is a wombat song. I don't think I've got it in my playlist here, but or in our library here either. By the way, we did get a text message earlier from Anne in Wangaratta. Thank you for that. There is a... unfortunately, this program doesn't have on the app an actual call-in and text-in number. You are right. It would make things easier, which is why I probably ad nauseam say those other numbers kind of over and over again. I get it, and that can be a little annoying. It would be great to have that function on the app as well. But listen to us on the app and perhaps call through on 0467 842 722. That's the text line, or call on 1300 303 468.
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0: Because wildlife and gardens, there, I guess there's no reason they couldn't interact. And I resisted the temptation of saying something along the lines of, speaking of cuddly small things, but I'm going to resist the temptation to say that.
1: No, you just said...
0: No, I didn't. I resisted the temptation, right? Also wearing a cap that is wombat coloured.
1: I guess it... Well, I suppose it is.
0: Yes.
1: It's kind of like a green colour, but it's almost...
0: Sort of a browny sort of thing
1: khaki
0: happening.
1: Green, khaki green.
0: It's a khaki colour, yes. Yeah. Rob Pelletier, by the way, is also the owner of Heritage Fruit Trees. And if you've got any questions about whether it be fruit trees, gardens, anything, I don't mind. but he's here to answer your questions, but also to have a bit of a conversation more generally about that interaction between your garden and the wildlife in your area, and to make that a happy interaction. So what are some of your, I guess, what you do? Not, it's not just a case of, you know, what you should do, but also what you do yourself.
1: Well, because we're in a rural situation, our garden is, you know, a proper garden, the backyard. Other parts of it are just grass and some larger trees. And so we have a lot of kangaroos coming in, for example. In the backyard itself, it really is very popular with snakes and stumpy tail lizards in the warmer weather in particular, because we do a little bit of irrigation and there's a lot of shade and it's obviously no chemicals. So there are a lot of frogs and the things that frogs live on. And we've just learned to accept that. At first, I spent the first... part of my life in Melbourne, and of course you're not going to come across snakes, particularly if you're not on the edges of Melbourne and so on. So when we first started to see that, I didn't like it much. I was a bit nervous about it, but now, you know, you learn after a while just to live and let live. And I think the thing to do is match it to your kind of family life. So if you've got young children, that you're not going to want snakes in your garden. If you've got young dogs that are very inquisitive, again, you've got to manage that so that the dogs are not just left to roam, because they'll find a snake. And when a snake's cornered, that's when you've got trouble. The snakes generally aren't aggressive if they're just left alone. So I suppose in that sense, you let it go. I think when you're in a more urban area, the way to do it is to plant flowering plants and to try and think of an ecosystem. So if you have one of these very schmick gardens, so you've got lawn, tight edges, heavily trimmed, when I said tight edges and heavily trimmed hedges, and not very many different species, so it's all really kind of designer looking, that's not very wildlife friendly, and that's okay if that's what you want. But you can have a great amount of wildlife in a suburban garden just by planting a series of levels. So you've got an overstory, and that don't have to be forest trees, they can be things like, I don't know, crab apples, flowering cherries and other smaller trees that might grow to 7 or 8 metres. And then under those, you've got a shrub layer and a ground cover layer. And just allow a little bit of mulch to fall and some natural kind of habitat to form. And in that mulch layer, you're going to have sladers and worms and things like that that little skinks and so on will feed on. Then you've got smaller birds that like to feed on insects or seeds. If you've got a little bit of grass and you let it grow a little bit longer, you might be lucky to see some little fire-tailed finches. So wherever you are, in whatever situation, if you want to track wildlife, you've got to start to think like an ecologist. Mm-hmm. And you don't have to live in the middle of a national park to live in a nice little ecosystem. You can be part of your ecosystem and just think in those terms.
0: Birds are an obvious part of that, and one of maybe the easiest to attract into your garden, because they don't have to go through other people's gardens to get there.
1: That's right.
0: And some of your favourite choices with regard to whether it be flowers or trees to get that native bird aspect to a garden that I think most of us really appreciate.
1: Well, I think if you think of the type of flowering and so on, so little tubular flowers and so on will attract birds that are nectar feeders, honey eaters. So things like coria are great. But we've even found, we have in winter, we've got a Sasanqua, a

0: Ilia Sasanqua hedge, the variety is Hiriu, which is a lovely pink flower. And that really flowers very densely and heavily, provided you don't prune it at the wrong time of the year. And even that, the birds just love that as well. So, as I say, it's just a variety. You don't, and people think, oh, I've got to have native flowers to attract native birds. You don't. And if you've got native flowers, you might attract, particularly if you're in urban areas, you might be attracting non-native birds. But it's more a variety and trying to have something there the whole year around, if you can.
1: Maybe we can attract more wombats into your garden. Lulu says she lives near the Wombat Pub, so that's kind of two good things together, the wombat
0: there must
1: and the pub.
0: Be some, there must be some really good jokes about yeah, wombats.
1: I'm sure. Don Spencer sang that wombat song that was mentioned earlier, apparently. Jackie French wrote lovingly about the wombats that lived on her property in New South Wales. And speaking of birds in gardens, I'm not sure if any of these are in your gardens, but Sharon says that an emu once ran all the way up to her to pinch her ice cream at a rural zoo. Thank you for that, Sharon. They're probably harder birds to attract to your garden for most people, emus, I would expect.
0: I think an emu that's sort of semi-tame or acclimatised to humans can actually be a little bit problematic. The various stories I've heard over the years, right. They can be quite aggressive. Like, you know, we're all familiar with ibis bin chickens. Well, just imagine something 10 times the size and wanting something that you've got or wanting to get around the house. So I think that's another thing about the wildlife side of things, is creating habitat for them but not creating dependency.
1: Right.
0: So bird feeders, for example, I don't think bird feeders are particularly controversial anymore. I think we know that you really shouldn't be putting out bird feeders, maybe after a fire, things like that, where there's exceptional circumstances. But I think the same thing would apply to any native wildlife. Create a habitat for them, but I wouldn't create dependency. I think that's probably the wrong way to go.
1: Sure. Now, I've got a couple of questions coming through, and if you want to streamline this, give us a phone call. I mean, it's sometimes great for you to send a text message with a photo and we can actually check out what's going on with your problem. That does require Rob Pelletier to get up, wander around, go for a walk. And that requires me to sort of like pad and talk rubbish for a moment. Bessie has sent me through a text message, though. Are there any fruit trees that love a western hot winds slope and sandy loam, more for a happy area than for fruit?
0: Well, look, pomegranates are quite hardy. Most fruit trees, you know, apples, pears are quite tough, crab apples, but if you got that circumstance, it's not ideal. So most of the fruit trees, the deciduous fruit trees we're familiar with, arose in an area of Central Asia called the Tian Shan Mountains, and it's in one of the stands, you know, the Uzbekistan or somewhere over there, is these areas where these plants arose. And while they can have quite harsh winters, and that's why these plants are deciduous, and they can also tolerate reasonably dry summers, but you're talking about the extreme of what they can tolerate. So you're going to have to give them a little bit of water unless they're very deep-rooted. Some of the ones that are grown on seedling rootstocks or on their natural roots grown from seed will be better anchored. Those on some of the more modern rootstocks we use might not tolerate really strong winds without support.
1: Just having a thought, you mentioned describing the ibis as the bin chicken. Perhaps your emu you talked about would be a skip chicken. What do you think?
0: Yeah, I think that's a good one, yeah.
1: For whatever reason, lots of text messages now about emus. Joe sent one through. Often see emus, usually couples, running free in the paddocks with stock, sometimes to the stock's surprise.
0: Yes.
1: Because they're kind of the modern equivalent of a dinosaur, the emu. So.
0: Well, our birds are very closely related to dinosaurs, yeah.
1: Okie dokie. And a text message saying, love the longer gardening time. So thank you for your text message. And there's emojis that are attached to that. So this person really cares about gardening.
0: I heard earlier you were talking to one of your colleagues out at a farmer's market in Albury-Wodonga, I think, and going and talking to people about what they want on the ABC.
1: Your say, yes.
0: Your say, you want more gardening.
1: You're more gardening. You never have too much gardening on the ABC. I often say to my guests who might be before the gardening segment, you might have to wind it up, because if I don't do a long gardening segment, there's going to be trouble. So if you've got a question, please send it through on the text message line, or even better, give me a call on 1300 303 468. We've got a solid 10 minutes. RJ from Druin, waiting for my Banksias to flower. Is there a season they prefer?
0: Well, no. Some of the Banksias seem to flower almost continuously in the sense that you'll always, just about almost always, see some flowers on them. So even through the cooler months. So I think probably that the only time you won't see a lot of new flowers maybe is in the hottest weather. But I don't know how old your Banksia is. We had a lovely Banksia integrifolia that unfortunately was damaged in wind. It was quite large. But it used to just seem to always have... some new flowers and, of course, the older flowers and then the cones on it. It was quite a mature tree. So I can't say for sure exactly what the flowering time is. Some of them would be very tight. Others would be very lax, you know, in the sense of flowering at quite a wide time.
1: A nice text message that has come through. For the west-facing slope, you could plant a buffer zone with fruit trees intermingled, peaches, nectarines, pistachios, almonds, and I guess you got a multi-purpose kind of buffer there. Now, you were waving around a piece of paper in front of me.
0: Well, I was going to do it more smoothly than that, but yes.
1: There's nothing smooth about this segment.
0: I just want to promote this. Following the Streatham fires earlier this year, funding's come through from a number of sources to run various gatherings, and they've been very successful to bring people together to talk about recovery from the fire and so on. And the Streatham and District Post-Fire Gardening Series is on, of which Kate and I are part. And this Tuesday, July the 28th, we are speaking at the... it'll come to me right now. In Lake Bolac, at Lake Bolac on... fire recovery for your gardens, a bit of ideas, some ideas on garden design. It's being presented, this one, by the Lake Bolac Bush Nursing Centre. I'll read a phone number out in a minute. The Ararat Rural City Council is also part of it, and it's also sponsored by the Community Banks of Woollora and Lake Bolac. It's at the Streatham Memorial Hall. I just had to keep reading. The Streatham Memorial Hall. It's 6:30 for a 7 p.m. start. So we'll be talking about our experience with a fire a couple of years ago, care of plants after fire and choosing fire-resistant plants. There's also some free trees for those who attend and some catering. There's no reason not to go. Plus, it's free.
1: Okay.
0: So there'll be some free fruit trees and also some trees that are quite suitable for fire-prone landscapes. To register, they'd like you to register, please call 5355-8700. That's 5355-8700, the Streatham and District Post Fire Gardening Series. They've got others coming up with garden designers. And you could probably find a bit of information on your local social media if you just sort of search on that sort of thing, Streatham and District Post Fire Garden Series.
1: Okie dokie. A couple more text messages, including one that suggests that a song I played a little earlier, Streets of a Town, has a darker side to it that I hadn't actually noticed because I don't listen to the lyrics. I kind of just jam along to the sound of the tune. But thank you for pointing that out to me. There's also a text message here which kind of illustrates this whole idea of looking at things with a glass half full rather than a glass half empty, as you empty half your glass there, Rob Pelletier. It says, I plant hundreds of seedlings. Wallabies eat them, and they are happy with that. I sweep the mulch off the path. The blackbirds immediately chuck it everywhere, and they are happy with that. And I love it, says this particular person.
0: Well, thank you for that. Someone's got a never-ending job.
1: Yes, and a never-ending job, and that gets you fit, which is good as well. There's glass half full. Now, I'm going to get you to get fit by wandering all the way around here as I ponder a couple of your text messages. By the way, quickest way to do this, give me a call, particularly now. But this text message came from Wendy at Tura. Should I prune the lower branches off this mandarin tree and when? And there is, of course, a photo. And there we go. That's a nice photo of a mandarin tree that's looking a little shaggy, but looking very, very healthy. Rob?
0: Yeah, it does. It looks great. It's a mandarin tree that looks to be about 1.5 metres tall. Very dense foliage right down to the ground. So, yes, I would prune it up a little bit. And also just open it up. So there's a couple of things you can do in there without any formal pruning, not like we would formally prune our stone fruit into a vase shape or something, but it doesn't hurt to just maybe open it up just a little bit to a little bit of air circulation and bring it up so that it clears the ground by, let's say, about 25 or 30 centimetres.
1: Okay, a question is Rod and wife. It's Rob, I think.
0: Yes.
1: But it says Rod, right? Yeah, and wife coming to Ballarat.
0: Coming to Ballarat.
1: Well, you're here right now.
0: I'm here right now.

0: And in terms of this particular, some of these post-fire.
1: Well, I don't know of one in Ballarat, but sure. if there's a free feed, I'll probably come. No, this one's down at Streatham in the Streatham Memorial Hall sure. on Tuesday evening. So it's not that far from Ballarat. I suppose it's about, 45 minutes or an hour's drive?
0: I reckon so.
1: Yeah.
0: So, hi, Rob, says another text message. Is it okay to feed my lemon tree, which has lots of tiny lemons that are not growing for ages?
1: This time of the year, you won't see a great deal of movement. I think I'd be more inclined to use something very low-key, like a bit of compost. Certainly keep the root area covered with mulch or compost because they are so surface-rooted trees. They're not the place, by the way, to let your chooks run around because they'll just disturb the roots too much. You can let them run through a little bit, but not permanently. So, no, I wouldn't be feeding it right now. I'd give it another month. And then I like slow-release fertiliser if you're going to put any fertiliser on because it doesn't sort of wash away quickly in the first shower of rain. And as I say, compost is a great way to go.
0: Sure. If you would like to ask a question, you're probably best to do it now by phone. Give me a call on 1300 303 468 because we've only got about 5 more minutes to go. So that might be a great way to speed things up. Rob, a lot of text messages randomly now. You know how they were all about wombats before? Here's another one about emus. There used to be one who hung around Wim Creek Pub near Port Hedland, and if you left your beer on the open windowsill, the emu would pinch it.
1: Wow. Well, there you go. That's an emu that had a few brains, knew where to go.
0: I think that my program, maybe not next week, but the week after, just by virtue of your say... It appears that it's your say that I have something on emus at some point, judging from some of your text messages.
1: That's right.
0: If you've got any questions, you better hurry up because we've got other things happening after this particular program. Because in some ways, it's only the beginning.

0: So this is Only the Beginning by Deborah Conway, and a different Deborah has wandered in the studio. Deb, I should say. It is Deborah Betsky. Good morning.
1: Gav, you're literally the cheesiest person I've ever met.
2: And no, he's the king of the segue.
1: Oh, no.
0: So, by the way, if you want to call through, you can still call through to ask your gardening questions. But in the meantime, Deb, what have you got on after 9 o'clock today?
1: Heaps of things, but I'll tell you about two. So the National Sound Archive are going to create what they're calling a national songbook, and they're going to get a top 10 list of Australian iconic songs. Imagine being on that committee, narrowing it down to 10 of our most culturally iconic Aussie songs.
2: Wow.
0: Well, that's really hard, but if there's not two Cold Chisel songs on that particular list, I'll spew.
1: But then you're like, oh, yeah, their Farnsey needs to get on there, and maybe in excess,
0: yes.
1: And then you put the National Anthem, I don't know. So I'm going to ask everyone.
0: No,
1: help.
0: Not the National Anthem.
2: It came on, you played I've Been Everywhere by Lucky Star.
1: I love that song.
2: That goes right back, and at the time, that started a whole run of those songs around the world, I think. That's culturally significant.
0: I guess it is. Bow River would probably be the Cold Chisel song that I'm going for. By the way, Dee's called through. Good morning, Dee.
3: Good morning. How are you?
0: Not too bad, thank you. We're juggling everything at the moment, including a gardening segment. You've got a question, though, for Rob?
3: I have. I've started some new mulberry trees from whips from my Hicks Fancy. They've all grown little fruits on them. Should I take the fruits off because I'm going for root development?
2: Absolutely, yeah. That's a good point, Dee, because fruiting takes a lot of energy. So just pinch them off, and well done getting all those cuttings to grow. What did you plant them in?
3: A mix of compost and river sand.
2: So perfect.
3: I put it in that, and I've got them with a heat mat underneath them at 20 degrees.
2: Oh, you've got a green finger. In fact, you've probably got a whole handful of them. A green thumb.
0: A thumb and fingers. Dee, thank you for calling through.
3: Thank you.
0: That is Dee there, and we've got a few minutes to go. 0467 842 722. Any questions on the text message line for Rob Pelletier, or perhaps even Deborah Bitsky can ask it. You're a gardener, aren't you?
1: Oh, look, I'm the kind of gardener that tries to not get things to die. That's my...
0: Right,
1: just
0: okay.
1: Rips things out, yeah.
0: That's a good start.
1: There's nothing green on me at all. Yeah, Rob's actually helped me quite a lot in the past, so I always hit him up for advice. We're so lucky to have Rob Pelletier on the ABC. He's amazing. Hey, but I wanted to ask you another thing, and this is a bit personal, but have you guys ever had a procedure and kept, like, the thing that you had taken?
2: Oh, no. I think the reason for having the procedure is
0: to get rid of it.
1: Well, I know you think that, right? But this whole world has been open up to me when I heard that some women get their breast milk made into a necklace.
2: Hey.
1: I'm kind of like, why would you want to keep that?
2: I've never heard that one.
1: But
0: the placenta one, I've heard.
1: People have had tumours removed, asked to keep them.
0: What?
1: Am I going to catch up with a picture
2: I've heard
1: framer?
2: Of appendix in little bottles.
0: Yes, yeah. I've heard of that.
1: Yeah.
2: Oh, wouldn't the breast milk... bad question. Would it melt? Like
1: no, I think they've come up with some way of preserving it. It sounds a bit hippy dippy for me, but yeah, I'd like to hear from people if they've kept something weird like that.
0: Sometimes we go down a weird. I'm going to call it a wombat hole rather than a rabbit hole. Right this morning, and you know how we talked about the emus at the Wim Creek pub.
2: Yeah.
0: Another text message. The Wim Creek pub, apart from having an emu that pinches beer, has an alcoholic camel.
2: Sounds like right. A wildlife haven.
0: That is a yes. The nightlife at Wim Creek is wild, literally and figuratively.
1: Like a joke. A camel walks into a bar.
0: It does. And musically, what have you got for us today on your program? I mean, talked about
1: Aussie.
0: The Aussie stuff. Anything in particular you're looking for?
1: Well, I think it will be interesting to tease apart what becomes culturally significant, because is it the stuff that you danced to when you were younger at the pub? Is it like the song that Rob just brought up with all the place names in it? Yeah, looking forward to that.
0: I guess the other thing that you can have with some of this sort of thing is also that what we talked about earlier in my program, places in songs. Rob, you had a thoughtful look on your face.
2: Oh, no, it's just I was thinking actually it's by your age and era. So my 10 songs would be different to, say, yours, because I grew up listening to music when I was young in the 60s and 70s. So to pick 10, like, that's one per decade, maybe two, and that's about all you're going to get if you really want to make it widely applicable.
1: Yeah.
2: Don't you reckon?
1: Yeah.
0: No, I don't reckon. I reckon they should all be songs from the 80s. But anyway, that's just me. Okay.
1: They do have to be older than 10 years
0: right.
1: To make it onto that
0: Fantastic.
1: List.
0: Thank you for joining me. Stick around for Deborah Bitsky. It is news time.
4: Good morning, Natasha McFarlane with ABC News. Australia has experienced a dream start to the Commonwealth Games, with the green and gold claiming 6 gold medals on the first official day of competition. Jess Stewart is in Glasgow.
5: Australia's men's and women's relay team concluded a dream opening night for the Dolphins, with both quartets romping to victory in the 4x100 metres freestyle relay events. That came after Jenna Forrester had triumphed in the 200 backstroke less than an hour after claiming bronze in the 400 freestyle, in which Lani Pallister had kicked off the Australian gold rush. Paris swimmers Luke Safi and Jenna Jones also claimed golds, while outside the pool, Harney Watson won bronze in para powerlifting, and Australia's men finished third in the team artistic gymnastics event.
4: Sexual Crime Squad detectives have charged a man over an alleged violent sexual assault in Melbourne's West 2 days ago. Yvette Gray with the details.
6: A 39-year-old man from Williams Landing is due to appear in the Melbourne Magistrates Court today, charged with 2 counts of rape, as well as aggravated burglary and making a threat to kill. It follows an incident around 11:30 on Thursday morning, where a man allegedly armed with a knife broke into a property at Hoppers Crossing and sexually assaulted a woman. Police arrested the man yesterday. Meanwhile, Sexual Crime Squad detectives are also investigating an alleged sexual assault at a primary school in Hoppers Crossing yesterday morning, after a man followed a woman into the school building and attacked her shortly before 7 a.m.
4: Senior ministers are scrambling to settle an internal fight over Middle East policy as Labor prepares for the final day of its national conference. Here's National Affairs correspondent Jane Norman.
7: Labor has already strengthened its language on Israel in its national policy platform, with additional sections opposing illegal settlements and settler violence. But MP Ed Husic wants the party to go further, agitating for a debate on the conference floor today. So far, the 3-day conference has been a largely subdued affair, with almost every policy argument settled behind closed doors. Dozens of amendments to the party's platform have passed, including a beefed-up position on gambling, a push for state-owned renewable energy projects, and extending compulsory super to under 18s. Jane Norman, ABC News, Adelaide.
4: The White House says US President Donald Trump will deliver a unifying but vicious address to a rescheduled White House correspondents' dinner. As our America's editor John Lyons reports, the original event in April was disrupted by an attack by a gunman.
8: It was an extraordinary night. Donald Trump was about to give his big speech. It's the first time as president he had fronted this White House Correspondents Association. He'd been there once before as a private citizen when Barack Obama was president. And that night, President Obama mocked Donald Trump quite mercilessly, and you could see how much Donald Trump hated it. So this occasion in April was the triumphant return. The plan is for him to do this again, to hopefully deliver his speech.
4: Emergency officials for the Madrid region say the wildfire raging near the Spanish capital is at its peak and currently beyond the capacity of firefighters to contain. 40,000 people have been evacuated or ordered to remain indoors. Forecasts are for strong winds well into the evening, which means the blaze will continue to advance. Francisco Martinez is the mayor of Borgo Hondo in Arbila and says he's never seen conditions like it.
9: I'm 59 years old and I've never seen a fire this hot, never in my life, and it's dangerous and it's not controlled yet. Right now we are stuck inside because of the smoke. We have 100 people who have been evacuated, with 50 of those in the town sports centre.
4: Wildfires are also impacting parts of southwest France, which has requested help from the European Union. And to sport, defending Tour de France winner Tadej Pogacar has claimed his 5th stage win of this year's race, edging him closer to overall victory. The Slovenian finished stage 19, 6 seconds ahead of Frenchman Lenny Martinez and 9 seconds ahead of Ecuador's Richard Carapaz. To the weather, there's a gale warning for the East Gippsland coast. For the state, mostly cloudy with scattered showers over southern and mountain districts. Isolated light showers developing over the northern plains. For Melbourne, cloudy, a very high chance of showers, becoming less likely late this afternoon and evening and heading for a top of 15. Tomorrow, partly cloudy and 16. Right now, it's 13 degrees in the city. ABC News.
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1: Well, good morning to you. Imagine the task of coming up with a list of the 10 most iconic Aussie songs. We're going to have a go at it on the program this morning. I need your help. You've just heard mine there, Solid Rock by Goanna. Surely that is a significant cultural song for Australia, but I'd love to hear your nomination of the most iconic Australian song that has shaped our cultural identity. The National Sound Archive is going to create an official list of the 10 songs that sum up our cultural identity. We'll catch up with them in a moment, but I'd love to hear your suggestions and I'll play the best ones through the show. 1300 303 468 to give me a call, or you can send through your suggestions on 0467 842 722. And also this hour, there are two kinds of people. Those that like to keep their belongings simple, they chuck out everything that doesn't have an immediate use. Think, you know, Marie Kondo and keeping everything simple. But then some of us, well, we want to keep any physical reminder of special things that happened in our lives. So which one are you? Did you keep your kids' baby clothes? Do you still have trinkets that were special to you as a child? Now, the reason I'm asking is it has recently come to our attention that some take this to the next level and keep things like breast milk. Yes, people having their breast milk made into necklaces that they can wear forever, or as radical as tumours removed during surgery, keeping them. We were going to hear about that more a bit later, but I'd love to hear from you if you've kept something bizarre like that as well. And IVF has been literally life-changing for people who couldn't have children otherwise. But what if the technology and science that allows IVF could be used on other animals to help conserve endangered species? Lots for you on the show. Stick around.
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1: It's 7 minutes past 9 o'clock, and a major new national honour recognising the songs that have helped shape Australia's cultural identity is being created by APRA AMCOS and the National Film and Sound Archive. They're going to call it the National Songbook, and the first 10 songs will be inducted later this year. I'd like to hear your nominations of what you think are the most culturally significant Australian songs.

0: Let me text through 0467 842 722. And Dean Ormston is the CEO of APRA AMCOS and with us this morning. Hi, Dean.
1: Hi, Debbie.
0: Lots of suggestions coming through already. Yotha Yindi has to make the list, says one text message. And Back to Broome by Ted Egan. Butte music in Aussie way about our pearls. Wow, that's a random one. I guess the biggest question is, how on earth are you going to get this down to 10?
1: Yeah, look, happily, I am not going to be on the committee that's making those decisions.
0: Yes.
1: But look, I love the fact that you've got people calling in already with their favourite songs, because really, a lot of what this is about is that our organisation, APRA, which was set up to look after the rights of songwriters and composers, we're 100 years old this year.
0: Oh.
1: So we've had a number of celebrations happening during the year. We had the APRA Awards earlier this year, which celebrate Australian songwriting and composition. But this idea came about as a conversation with the National Film and Sound Archive in Canberra. And that organisation is 90 years old this year. So, you know, we're two getting old type of organisations and had got together, and they're a fantastic team there. And we were just talking about, you know, how important song is to our national identity and our culture. The stories it tells about us, and sometimes those songs might be something that have quite an Australiana feel, but sometimes it's just songs that, you know, brought us all together and create sort of a common feeling about what it is to be in Australia and being an Australian. So that was really the motivation, and yeah, we're really excited. So it's off and running, and we'll be announcing the outcome of the first 10 songs to be inaugurated, inducted into the National Songbook in November, on the 4th of November this year.
0: Some more suggestions coming through. Peter from Birdwitton says, iconic Aussie song, The Shake of Scrubby Creek by Chad Morgan. Thanks for that. That's random. Another one, Archie Roach has Took the Children Away.
1: Yes, yes.
0: Andy says, A Land Down Under. That's a classic as well, isn't it? Tony from Woodside says, I believe Peter Allen, Tenterfield Sadler. Thank you. And Ian from Dalesford called up. Thanks for that, Ian. And his wife, Becky, suggests Friday on My Mind.
1: Yeah, yeah.
0: So
1: all great songs.
0: I know.
1: Absolutely.
0: And they're coming through thick and fast, Dean. So I don't want to be rude, but I think you've got a marketing problem here. If you guys are turning 100 years old, why didn't you make it the top 100 Aussie songs?
1: Well, Debbie, can I say that was an idea, and then we sort of all went grey thinking about how we were going to sort of pull all that together. But what we wanted to do was really just kick it off this year. It's going to be an ongoing thing.
0: Yeah.
1: And we decided we wanted to do it in Canberra. We're going to be hosting it at the National Film and Sound Archive. We want the event to be of national significance, and for us to be able to, you know, really acknowledge not just the song, but of course the songwriters behind those songs, because often there'll be songs, but people won't know who wrote the song. And a lot of our members are people who are not necessarily household names. They might write songs for other people. So it's an opportunity to put a shine a spotlight on the songwriter. And really another reason for that, I think, that we're looking at it this year is, you know, it's never been more possible for us all to listen to more music, you know, than ever before, with streaming services and obviously radio, etc. But it's really hard for Australian songwriters and artists to be visible, and so it's part of what we wanted to do. And the top 10, the 10 that we induct in this year, will be from across genres. So there'll be a very deliberate move to make sure it's not from one decade, it's not from one particular style of music, that it'll be a real cross-section. So, yeah, it's not going to be easy to get the first 10, but we'll be off and running.
0: 100%. And so, speaking of recognising songwriters, one of the suggestions has come through is We Are Australian, which has got, I mean, surely that would have to be in one of your top lists for picking, but there's so many different versions that have been sung over that over time. So do you go to the original songwriter or the one that sounds the best?
1: Yeah, great question, Deb. Like, so APRA was set up to look after songwriters. So we have a board that is made up of six songwriters and composers and six music publishers. We were set up in 1926. So it's all about who wrote the song. And so the cover version of the song, in a sense, is interesting, like who was the performer. But our interest is who is that songwriter. And that's who we'll be acknowledging. So it'll be the song and the songwriter. And, you know, a lot of the songs we know as great songs are songs that have had lots of

0: cover versions of them. So that's sort of what makes it a great song, I think, the fact that you can perform that song in different styles and different people performing it. And there's something about it. There's something about the DNA in that song that makes it resonate.
1: 100%. We're talking with Dean Ormston, the CEO of APRA AMCOS, and I'm loving all these suggestions coming through of what should make the top 10 culturally significant Aussie songs. Dean, some more that have come through. Greg says, in the last 40 years, no one is more relevant to Australia than Jimmy Barnes.
0: Thank you
1: for that, Greg. Anthony in Coleraine says, two Aussie classics, he says, I think should be right up there. How to Make Gravy, Paul Kelly, and One Crowded Hour, Augie March. I reckon one of those is going to get on the playlist for this morning as well. The Real Thing by Russell Morris is a suggestion from Sharon. ACDC's come through a few times. Bozza from Dean suggested It's a Long Way to the Top. But I mean, how would you even pick? Someone else said Back in Black. How do you pick?
0: Well, I feel I'm loving the fact that a lot of your listeners are clearly the same generation as I am. But luckily, we'll make sure our selection panel has a broad sort of background. And one of the things that I think will be interesting is that we will be looking across, as I said a minute ago, across genres. So that will include jazz and contemporary art music as well. So there's, Australia has been enormously successful in producing people who create music across all of those areas. So it includes screen compositions, for instance. So it will be interesting to see what comes up. And I think people might be surprised about some of the works that ultimately get included in the 10. And that'll be a good thing, because even the discussion you're hosting here today is really important, getting people thinking about the songs that have been important across their life. And I don't know for others, but for me, you know, I can always think of where I was at a particular time, you know, partly because of the music and what I was interested in at the time. So it's a really great thing for everyone just to, you know, think back on.
1: What's your top pick, Dean?
0: Don't ask me. That's like choosing your favourite child. A whole lot of what I've grown up with have been rattled off by people that you've had calling in. Down Under's a really significant one for me, because I was in year 12 at high school when the Prime Minister said that, I think he said, you'd be a bastard, wouldn't you, if you're an employer and you didn't let people have the day off. So I think songs like that, you sort of think, I know exactly where I was when that was announced. So there's so many amazing songs.
1: So many, and I'm going to struggle to play all of these. And just before I let you go, Lorraine says, boy oh boy, it will be good luck choosing the best 10 songs, as no matter what you choose, it will be contentious as we're all different. But Lorraine would like to know, what date will we know what your final 10 is?
0: Yeah, good question. So the event we're hosting will happen in Canberra on Wednesday, the 4th of November, which is the beginning of Oz Music Month as well. So we've timed it there to sort of kick off Oz Music Month with this announcement. So, yeah, stay tuned.
1: Good on you. It sounds like lots of fun. Well, not for the committee, but for us to talk about.
0: Thanks so much, Debbie.
1: Thank you to you. Dean Ormston there, CEO of APRA AMCOS. 0467 842 722. Rick has suggested True Blue by John Williamson. That is a great suggestion. So iconic. Linda in Bansdale's gone for an obvious choice. How about Waltzing Matilda? Thank you, Linda. Somebody else, True Blue. Oh, here we go. This person, Brett in Skipton's given us a bit of a laundry list here, which does indicate, doesn't it, just how hard it is to narrow this down. He's also said True Blue, You Shook Me All Night Long, ACDC, K-San by Jimmy Barnes, and You're the Voice by John Farnham. Wow. Great Southern Land by Ice House is another suggestion that's come through. Lots more for ACDC and True Blue, so I think that's going to make the list as well. Good morning to you, Sarah in Beechworth, who suggested My Island Home should be in the top 10 songs by Christine Arnoux. Keep them coming, 0467 842 722. I'm going to play the one that got in first, because I'm finding it hard to choose from all these suggestions too, but I will try and sneak in as many as I can for you on the program today. And coming up after this song, well, after Sam Neill's death, Jurassic Park is having a moment again. And while bringing back extinct species seems like a Hollywood illusion, advances in science means that work is happening right now on whether species like the thylacine could one day walk our forests again. We're going to catch up with the scientists working on this after Yothu Yindi.

0: I feel like a DJ taking requests at a party. There's so many different genres coming through. I reckon I'm going to mix them up a bit. So I'm going to play AC/DC next. It's a good one to get us going for the weekend. And then we'll go to something more chill. But there are so many excellent suggestions coming through. Beds Are Burning is a good one. From Callum Stevens, Never Tear Us Apart. Thank you, Callum, by INXS. That one made the Triple J best Aussie songs as well. It's interesting you think that's like a top cultural song, though. Tony on the Tractor and a couple of other people have suggested April Sun by Dragon. Now, am I missing something there? Is that a culturally Australian song if it's talking about Cuba? Bless my ignorance, I do like that song, but I can't really see the connection there. You might have to give me some more detail. Judy in Swanpool says, I think a song written by the Bee Gees and recorded by an Australian girl, Samantha Sang, is a lovely song. It's called Emotions. I think we claim the Bee Gees as Australian. Of course we do, Judy. I'm happy to claim them. Craig in Clunes says, good morning. Good morning to you. Thanks for putting a smile on my dial. Does anyone remember The Seekers? Morning Town Ride is Craig's suggestion from The Seekers. It's interesting, The Seekers, because I think they did an excellent version of... is that We Are Australian as well, but I don't think they wrote it. And I was asking our guest about that before because I feel like maybe they were the best version of it, but they would honour the people that wrote it as well. Another suggestion coming through for Back in Black, The Boys Light Up. So many great songs. Wow. I had no idea that you guys have just spurred so many great memories. 0467 842 722. Would love to hear more of them. Culturally iconic Australian songs. But now you might know that Australia, now this isn't something to be proud of at all, even though our music is. Australia holds the highest rate of mammal extinction in the world. But it is a Saturday morning, so this story is actually a good news story because scientists are now using the same reproductive technology that helps people have babies through IVF to help some of our most endangered native animals. Dr. Jane Fenelon is one of them. Jane's a research fellow at Monash University, and her work has focused on the fat-tailed dunnart. Dr. Fenelon is coming to Ballarat for a public talk, but joins us first on Statewide Mornings. Hi, Jane.
1: Hi, Debbie.
0: Australia has so many native animals under the threat of extinction. What made you pick the fat-tailed dunnart to work on?
1: Well, it's actually just one of a couple of species I'm working on, but yes, partly because I've just returned from working at Colossal Biosciences over in the States, and they're actually using the fat-tailed dunnart as a model species for the de-extinction project for the Tasmanian tiger or the thylacine, but also because the fat-tailed dunnart is just a really good laboratory marsupial model that we can use to understand more about marsupial reproduction.
0: But people who can't picture them, they more or less look like mice but with fatter tails. Would that be correct?
1: Cuter, feisty mouse, I would say. Yeah,
0: cute. Cute, feisty mouse. I love that.
1: They have very big eyes. So, yeah, if you have a look online, yeah, they're fat-tailed dunnarts because they have a very fat tail. They store fat in there, similar to a camel for energy storage.
0: Oh.
1: And, yes, they're only about the size of a mouse, but they're very, very feisty. They are carnivores. So they are very feisty when you handle them.
0: Okay, but I feel like you've really made you work hard for yourself by picking something the size of a mouse, and then I presume you, like, go in and extract eggs like we do with women with IVF?
1: Yes.
0: So how big is an egg in a dunnart?
1: Funny enough, their eggs are actually bigger than human eggs.
0: Are they?
1: One of the weird quirk about marsupials, yes. So their eggs are actually, they're even bigger than a mouse egg, substantially so. People are always surprised about that fact.
0: Yeah, wow. And something else I find surprising is that I know that you have been in the States working on this de-extinction, which is just so interesting in itself. But the fact that in America you were working on the thylacine and the dunnart, like why are they looking at Australian animals in America?
1: It was partly because this company originally started looking, the first animal they wanted to bring back was the woolly mammoth. And then when they announced that, it just so happened to be that Dr. Andrew Pask at the University of Melbourne had started a similar project looking at the thylacine, looking at bringing back the thylacine. So they decided to combine forces, basically.
0: Okay, right. I don't know. I think I'd prefer a thylacine than a woolly mammoth to run into in the forest, just saying, if you're taking preferences. And so how far along are you with this research?
1: Oh, we're still only very early stages. So I left Colossal earlier this year to come back to Melbourne. So they're still continuing the work. I was hired mostly to work with the actual reproduction. So there's a lot of steps you have to get to before you can even think about bringing back the thylacine. And particularly for marsupials, a lot of what you're talking about, like anything you think about we have to do for humans for an IVF lab, basically we know nothing about that in how to do that with a marsupial. So that was more my area, was looking at that. And that's part of what I'm continuing to work on over here as well.
0: So where are you up to with that IVF then? Have you been able to create successful embryos in a lab for these mammals, marsupials, I'm sorry?
1: We're still at the stage of just trying to grow the embryos in the lab. Marsupials, IVF is particularly challenging. They get some extra coverings over their embryos, sort of like a gel layer, and then also sort of a bit of a shell. And so it just makes IVF a little bit challenging because that gets laid down after they get fertilized when they're in the fallopian tubes. And we haven't quite worked out how to replicate that, but we think they need that for division. But we have been working on just trying to grow these embryos in culture, like just keep them alive outside of the animal. And that's proved challenging enough for the time being. And then, yeah, just working on how to actually understand more about their biology. So my new project is looking more at their steroid hormones and how it can actually do similar to humans, give them injections or something to try and get more eggs and embryos and more reliable timings. You can need very specific timings for doing some of this work.
0: We're talking to Dr. Jane Fenelon, who's in this fascinating area of science looking at IVF for endangered animals and potentially even then similar technology to bring back animals that are now extinct. Dr. Jane, I feel like that would be an absolute game changer if you could have a successful IVF breeding program, because you wouldn't be waiting on the cycles of the animals that are in nature in captivity and having their young, you know, vulnerable to predation and all those sort of things. Like, could this be a game changer if you're successful?
1: Oh, 100%, because IVF, we've never actually got IVF to work for any marsupial in Australia. So that's one of the reasons I got really attracted to this project, was just the opportunity to try and learn more about our native marsupials and then try and actually apply it to other species like the koala or the wombat, for example.
0: Someone's got in touch and said that, "I worked on a property a few years ago where fat-tailed dunnarts were plentiful. Your guest is welcome to contact me for the location." There you go. Are they quite rare in the wild, Dr. Jane?
1: No. Well, they are found in all different environments across Australia. In Victoria, they are getting a bit rarer because they're mostly found in grasslands, which we keep developing into housing things or building on now that we're getting a bigger population. One of the colleagues I work with, Dr. Millie Sakluna, she does a lot of work actually going out and trapping. So she would love to know another location she can go and find some dunnarts, because she's gone out to some of the locations that they historically were recorded at and she can't find them anymore.
0: Oh, wow. Okay. Well, yeah, thank you to that listener, and I will put you guys in touch afterwards. 0467 842 722 is the number to get in touch with the program about fat-tailed dunnarts or to have your suggestion of the most iconic Australian song. So many great suggestions coming through. Dr. Jane, this might be a myth, but I've heard that a lot of doctors smoke. Now, they know it's bad for their health, but they have so much faith in medicine that they do it anyway and just go, "Oh, well, if I have a heart attack, I'll just have a stent put in." Do you think there could be a similar complacency in conservation too, that efforts to save endangered species might be lessened if we think, well, we can just bring them back in the future?
1: That has been a suggestion by some people, but really it's just one tool in the options for the box. We really need to work on all different aspects of reproduction and conservation for them, because it's not much point bringing them back if we don't have the environment to put them back into. And having now worked in this area, it's a lot of effort to bring back an animal from de-extinction. I don't expect to see a thylacine back anytime soon. In the near future anyway. So yes, our other options are much better, but this is just an option for the ones that we haven't been able to save.
0: Yeah. And look, who knows? It is nice, I guess, to be talking to someone in the area of conservation that's bringing some good news, though, because I feel like it's often so depressing hearing about, you know, I mentioned at the start, Australia's rate of extinction is terrible.
1: It really is, yes.
0: Yeah. So good on you, and best of luck with this important work.
1: Thank you very much.
0: Dr. Jane Fenelon there. She will be talking about this, how science is being utilised to help endangered species, as well as the possibilities for future de-extinction. She's coming to Ballarat for a talk on August the 3rd.
2: On ABC Radio Victoria, this is Debbie Rybitsky.
0: I'd also like to hear from you this morning. If you've kept something a little bit weird that someone might have just allowed the doctor to throw in the bin, for example. I've had the suggestion before of having an appendix out and then choosing to keep it. Some women are choosing to keep their breast milk. There's companies that specialise in turning breast milk into jewellery so that you can keep it forever. I'm interested if you're one of those people that's kept something wacky, get in touch. 0467 842 722. In the meantime, loving your nominations for the most iconic Australian song. If you've just joined us, we did speak to someone from APRA AMCOS. They're putting together a national songbook. They're going to start with just 10 songs, if you can believe that. But I'm going to play the best of your songs that you think are Australian iconic songs. Ellen in Portland has pointed out that someone nominated John Farnham's You're the Voice, but the songs are supposed to be written by Australian musicians. As much as I love John, that song was written by an Englishman. There you go. Yeah, if we want to be nitpicky, that could be true as well. The Bushwhackers, I Am Australian. That one's from Lee in Mount Taylor. Thank you for that. That is a really obvious one. I guess anything with the word Australian in it as well. I have had that from quite a few of you. Kathy in Benalla says, Great Southern Land by Icehouse, a beautiful, powerful song touching our vast landscapes and Indigenous heritage. Thanks for that, Kathy. I reckon that could get right to the top of the list. Horror Movie by Skyhooks, Stare and Whisper by Renee Geyer. Those suggestions are from Lynn in Mansfield. Have we had I'm Australian yet? Phil from Portland says, yes, we just did, Phil. Thank you. It's an obvious one, but a goodie as well. And Sharon from Bendigo wants to know, are we supposed to be looking at cultural songs over Australia or songs that actually changed our culture or made a difference to our culture? Oh, Sharon, you've opened a can of worms there. It was getting hard enough just choosing from the 10 that people love and that bring back good memories, I guess. 0467

0: I don't need to tell you who that is. Thank you to all the people that suggested it. 0467 842 722. So many great suggestions coming through, including songs I had never heard of before, such as Santa Never Made It to Darwin. Thank you. Doesn't sound much more Aussie than that. Someone said maybe Come On Aussie. Yeah, good one. Come on Aussie, come on. That's pretty culturally significant, I would have thought. Boys Light Up is another suggestion. David in Wendery said Eagle Rock. Thank you for that. Beds Are Burning. 0467 842 722. Dyer suggested Redback on the Toilet Seat. Doesn't get much more Australian than that, does it? I haven't heard of that one either, Dyer. Thank you. I'm taking your nominations of the most iconic Australian songs. We are going to be playing them throughout the show in honour of the fact that the National Sound Archive is going to try and come up with 10 a year. Good luck with that project. 0467 842 722.
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0: Yes, at the ABC, our best stories start with listening to yours. And the most important questions we ask are the ones that you want answered. So ABC Your Say is our invitation for you to be part of this conversation about what's working well where you live and what you think needs to be better. We want to know what people are talking about on your street and what the rest of the country needs to know. We'd like to know when you think about your future, what gives you hope? And on the flip side, what issues keep you awake at night? Is Australia still the lucky country? Lots of broad questions there, but as you can tell, it's just all about hearing from you, hearing your stories, your questions and your perspectives. So we would love you to do that. You can go to abc.net.au/yoursay. Or an even easier way is that if you text the program, just the normal number, 0467 842 722.

0: and text the words ABC Your Say. We'll send you a link. You can click on that and have your say that way. Now, as part of this project, ABC Your Say, we've had reporters out and about finding out what is important to you as well. From our Goulburn Murray Bureau, Ashley Aldridge joins us. Ashley's out at the farmer's market.
1: Good morning.
0: Morning. Thanks for joining us. Which farmer's market are you at?
1: So I'm at the Albury Wodonga Farmers Market, which is smack bang on the Murray River between Albury and Wodonga, unsurprisingly.
0: They're sitting on the fence with that one. And so you've got your coffee and you've been out and about chatting to people. What sort of things have you been hearing?
1: Yeah, look, it's been a really mixed bag. I think when we've approached people here at the farmers market, the first thing that they've commented on is the weather. It is pretty cold here in Albury Wodonga this morning. I don't think we've cracked double figures yet. But it's been a sort of a mixed bag of positivity and, of course, some negativity. For most people, the cost of living seems to be the big thing on people's minds here. They're really concerned about just how expensive things have become. A lot of people have commented that they're down at the farmers market getting, you know, they're really loving that paddock to plate sort of accessibility to fresh fruit and produce, and also really conscious of supporting local producers. Politics, of course, is something that people are continuing to talk about. We did speak to one lady and she made a really interesting point that she's finding more and more people that she speaks to are discussing politics. She said people that in the past that she's never had a discussion about politics with before, it's on their mind. And she said that for herself, again, politics isn't something that she has really been concerned about, but she is finding herself increasingly feeling that way on a national scale and also internationally.
0: Yeah, I was going to ask that, Ashley, when you say politics, are people talking generally federally? Or, I mean, we do have a state election coming up this year, of course, as well.
1: The majority of people we've spoken to, it is at a federal level. Of course, we've just had the Farrer by-election here in Albury, so that is certainly still on the minds of people. And also internationally, people seem quite concerned about world events at the moment. Housing has also been something that people have been discussing. We had one couple saying that they would like to see more land unlocked for housing, but they were really particular about the size of blocks. They sort of made the point, you know, people live in the country so you can have that typical Australian big backyard, and they're concerned that that may become a thing of the past. So that's something that they would really like to see. But a lot of people did comment that they come to the farmers market to start their weekend on a positive note because things are tough at the moment.
0: And so did you ask people what do they hope for in their future and about positive things as well?
1: Yeah, so many people said that they just hope that things continue in the country the way that they remember them. We spoke to a lady that had grandchildren, and that was certainly something that she wanted to see. We did speak to a man, a stallholder here, and he has actually moved from Melbourne, and he said that part of that move was so his family could feel safer, and he said that that is certainly something that they are feeling now that they are living up in the northeast. But yeah, many people are also just out enjoying their morning coffee, and there's a nice big walkway, a path at the back of the market that people are also taking advantage of as well.
0: Fantastic. Well, I'll leave you to go and enjoy that and keep chatting with people. Thank you so much for coming on the program.
1: My pleasure.
0: Ashley Aldridge there from ABC Goulburn Murray. It's the second time my mouth has got caught on that. Not sure why. Too many vowels, maybe. Let's go to another corner of the state now, because from ABC Mildura Swan Hill Bureau, Lua Ikanasio joins us. Hi, Lua.
2: Morning, Debbie.
0: And now, as part of the Your Say project that the ABC is doing, you went to the Swan Hill Library, and people there had concerns about childcare.
2: Yes, well, I guess since I was down there for the Groove and Move session, there were a lot of young families there, and I asked them about, you know, what issues are sort of concerning them at the moment, and a big one was education and childcare. One parent told me it's common for people to be on a wait list for 3 to 4 years, with some people even adding their name to a wait list as soon as they begin to plan for a child, which was huge to me.
0: 3 to 4 years to wait for childcare, so the child would almost be at school by the time, if you put them on when they're born, by the time that they actually get to the front of the list. And so did the people tell you how they are getting around that problem? Like, is it grandparents that are stepping in to fill that hole in Swan Hill?

0: know, they just more so talk to me about wanting more options and wanting, the problem isn't having enough childcare centres, but having the educators. And so they really just wanted ways to retain educators for their community.
1: And what were people talking to you about local retail?
0: They were also concerned about the amount of local shops that were closing on the main street, which is uncommon for a lot of rural regional communities at the moment. And they said it was linked to the prices of shop rentals at the moment and local businesses not being able to, you know, cover the cost of running a business as well as covering rent. And so even though they wanted to support local, they're finding it hard to be able to do that when local businesses aren't surviving.
1: And you spoke to a First Nations woman that had some concerns about, in particular, federal politics?
0: Yes, I thought it was an interesting conversation as it sort of mirrors similar ones happening on, you know, the Australian stage at the moment. She was worried about the rise of racism, especially following the growing popularity of the One Nation Party. And she was just concerned about what this rise would mean for their community.
1: So, reading between the lines, I don't know, it feels like perhaps she feels like some of the rhetoric in the national discourse is giving rise to racism in the community.
0: Yes, I think just in general what the One Nation Party is known for, and it's sort of bringing up these feelings and encouraging people who may have certain feelings about immigration at the moment, especially immigration, and encouraging them to display those feelings out in the communities.
1: Yeah, and not great for that poor lady. Hey, thank you as well for joining us this morning on the show, Lua.
0: No worries. Thank you, Deb.
1: Lua Ikanasio there from the ABC Mildura Swan Hill Bureau. And as I said at the start, this ABC-wide project called ABC Your Say is happening right now. It's happening for 8 weeks where we are going out in the community, asking what you think about things. But really important part of it is you getting in touch with us to answer some of those questions. So if you text ABC Your Say to the normal text number, that's probably the easiest way to do it.
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1: So many questions for you today. I hope you're keeping up with me. The main one is, I guess, if there was a national, well, there is going to be a national songbook. The Australian Film Archives is creating one and we're working on it. There are so many suggestions, though, because the National Sound Archive is going to narrow the first cut down to just 10. Heaps coming through from you. Peter wasn't impressed with AC/DC. Nothing iconic about that noise, just cacophony, said Peter. Sorry for that. Hopefully you like the next song because it is much more chill. Lionel Rose, thank you for being you. Shut up your face. It's another suggestion from Brendan. I just love how different all these songs are. They cross so many different genres and vibes. Sorrento Moon from Tina Arena is a suggestion from Louise from Bacola. Thank you. Gav played that on his program this morning, so I won't double up with that. How about Men at Work, The Land Down Under, says Jude from the Goulburn Valley. All great suggestions, but this one has been nominated multiple times. So let's have a listen to John Williamson before we talk about weird things that people have kept from procedures and surgery.
3: I

0: 9 minutes away from 10 o'clock on ABC Victoria, and there is plenty more time for you to contribute to our playlist of the most iconic Australian songs. Before the news, I'm going to sneak in Midnight Oil because so many of you have been suggesting that. But how about this suggestion from Jeff from Balmoral? Up There, Kazali. Well, that'd be a great song for a Saturday, wouldn't it? On a different note, somebody suggested Took the Children Away by Archie Roach. Catches a time in our history that is not always fun times, but is very much a part of who we are and how far we have come. And also a suggestion for From the Little Things by Paul Kelly. 0467 842 722 to suggest an iconic Australian song. And I might even play it. In the meantime, though, are you the type of person that likes to keep little mementos from important times in your life? Maybe a lock of baby's hair? A ticket stub from your first concert? Well, we've learnt that some people are next level with the type of things that they want to keep as reminders. And if you've kept something that others might consider bizarre, I'd love to hear from you. Some women we've heard are keeping their breast milk, making it into jewellery. Not exactly sure how that works. But we've got on the line Brooke Waldvogel from Wangaratta. Brooke owns Acme Picture Framing. Hi, Brooke.
1: Hello.
0: How long have you been in the framing business?
1: About 5 years.
0: And as a picture framer, you're in the business, of course, of preserving memories. Can you tell us some of the more strange things people have requested for you to put in a frame?
1: I've had stent samples.
0: Hang on, what? Stent samples?
1: Yeah,
0: what's that?
1: Those stents they put in your heart and things like that.
0: Oh, but don't they need them in their heart? I don't understand.
1: Maybe they just pop them in when they're ready. it was for a doctor.
0: Okay, yeah. Sorry, what else were you going to say?
1: Pregnancy test.
0: Hang on, let's just stop there as well. A pregnancy test. Okay,
1: yeah.
0: So I can imagine that if you've had a difficult journey to become pregnant, well, I guess for anyone, it's a massive turning point, isn't it? But that's something that you weigh on, though, isn't it?
1: Yes, it is, apparently.
0: So you framed that for them?
1: I did.
0: Did you hear the backstory behind that one?
1: I think it was just, like you said, part of their little journey, and there were photos and other bits and pieces, and it all went in one frame, and they were very happy.
0: Oh, well, good on you, preserving those beautiful memories. Somebody's texted in and said, I've kept all of my children's teeth. Kind of creepy, but it also felt weird to throw them in the bin. Fair enough. Have you got kids, Brooke? Did you keep their teeth?
1: No, I don't have any kids, no.
0: Okay. That probably sounds even creepier to you then.
1: Yes, it does.
0: And were you going to say, is there anything else that you've framed that would strike others as weird?
1: I've done an orthopaedic surgeon's tools, which were explained to me that they were used to chop off bones and things like that. So that was interesting.
0: Oh, wow. And was that person retiring, were they?
1: Yes, they were, yeah.
0: Oh, wow. And I've actually got a bit of experience with orthopaedic stuff from a previous career that I had. Were you surprised at how they just look like tools that you'd pick up from Bunnings?
1: They reminded me of the tools you use if you work with clay.
0: Oh, okay.
1: Little handles and a wire. So,
0: right.
1: Yeah, apparently they use those sort of saw through the bone.
0: You've got quite a few there. Are you known as the framer who will frame weird things?
1: I don't know. Maybe. I do get some unusual requests.
0: Have you ever turned anyone away?
1: No.
0: Yeah, I guess, yeah, you took the lady who weed on her pregnancy test.
1: Yes, I go where no one else will.
0: And I guess even though if they're biological hazards, they've probably been cleaned and dried out by the time they reach your hands as well, Brooke.
1: Yeah, I'm still alive, so that's the case.
0: Oh, good on you. You're fun. Thanks for joining us on the show today.
1: You're welcome. Thanks for having me.
0: Brooke Waldvogel there. From Acme Picture Framing in Wangaratta. There you go. I love talking to people who have interesting jobs, and we've already heard from someone working on bringing back extinct species, and now Brooke, who frames orthopaedic tools and stents out of hearts. Love that. 0467 842 722.

0: Midnight Oil was suggested by lots of you when we are, or as we are, collating a list of most Australian, or most iconic Australian songs. The next hour we'll be playing more of the more popular ones that have been voted through, 0467 842 722. And shout out to the listener who texted in and says, I have kept my little dog's testicles after his de-sexing for my husband. I think that's raised more questions than answers. Why does your husband need extra testicles? Anyway, we're going to be talking about gun reform after the 10 o'clock news. It's news time.
1: Good morning, Natasha McFarlane with ABC News. Sexual Crime Squad detectives have charged a man over an alleged violent sexual assault on a woman in Melbourne's West. Police say the victim was attacked after a man brandishing a knife forced his way into a property in Hoppers Crossing around 11:30 on Thursday morning. A 39-year-old man from Williams Landing was arrested yesterday and has been charged with two counts of rape and one count each of aggravated burglary and threat to kill. He's due to appear in Melbourne Magistrates Court today. A protective services officer has been injured in a dramatic arrest after police responded to reports of a shop theft in Melbourne's north. Yvette Gray has more.
2: Police say officers followed two men from Northland Shopping Centre to a suspected stolen vehicle parked in Hannah Street about 7:30 last night. As one of the men got into the driver's seat, a female detective attempted to arrest him, but he sped off. The officer's arm became stuck, which forced her to jump on top of the driver. At the same time, a PSO who was speaking to a female in the back seat was subsequently knocked to the ground, injuring his hand, elbow and shoulder. Police say the driver drove erratically for a short distance before colliding with a parked car. The 30-year-old Bundoora man was arrested and taken to hospital under police guard. He's expected to be interviewed this morning.
1: The final day of Labor's national conference in Adelaide is expected to be dominated by debate over the party's position on Israel and Palestine. Former Cabinet Minister Ed Husic has proposed stronger language in the party platform, including references to claims that Israel is committing genocide and practicing apartheid. Meanwhile, the right-wing SDA union has put forward a rival motion calling for a tougher stance on Hamas as Foreign Minister Penny Wong works to secure support for a compromise position. Victoria's One Nation executive says the party can secure all four Gippsland seats in the upcoming November state election. The ABC followed opposition leader Jess Wilson on her visit through the Latrobe Valley, where the coalition could face its toughest contests against a resurgent One Nation. The party says it won't be announcing candidates until closer to the election, but Baw-Baw Shire councillor Ben Lucas says he's put up his hand to represent the region. He says people in Gippsland are hungry for change.
3: And the two-party system hasn't worked for us for a very long time. This is where we're coming in and hopefully disrupt it, especially Narracan. Narracan hasn't been marginal for a very long time. It's Victoria's safest Liberal seat and we're looking to shake that up.
1: A strong earthquake has struck the central North Island of New Zealand. GeoNet says the severe magnitude 5.9 quake happened around 5 kilometres southwest of Taumarunui before 5 a.m. local time. The quake was reportedly felt across much of the North Island, including Auckland, and as far as the top of the south. The local mayor has confirmed some minor damage there. The Chief Prosecutor of the International Criminal Court, Karim Khan, has been removed over allegations of sexual misconduct. Member states voted to dismiss Mr. Khan over claims he had an inappropriate relationship with a junior ICC lawyer. He denies the allegations. Lawyer Leila Sadat, who worked as an advisor to the ICC and says it was